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9: Sportsnet Tonight. 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Not a lot of night shows because the Blue Jays are usually in action in the evening, but they get a win out of the way nice and early. A series win in Tampa Bay over the Rays. Half a game out of a wild card spot now. Long way to go. Long way to go. If you're scoreboard watching every night like I am, you're going to drive yourself crazy. I've learned so much, Armin, about the Detroit Tigers bullpen. It's like, it's disgusting. And like, I think I'm like an educated guy. I think I know a lot about sports. I think that's a big reason why they trust me to do these shows. But the amount of baseball I've been watching in Minnesota, Detroit, Cleveland, I've known Seattle well because I follow the AL West closely, but what an amazing race for all the wrong reasons. It kind of feels like it is, it's airtight. There's no question about it, but I don't know. Are any of these teams actually good? Like that's the big concern here. And I think that's the big debate as far as like, is this good for baseball with when you're talking about all these teams kind of stumbling their way through.
10: So when you're watching these other teams that the Jays are in the race with, Zach, are you just caring about wins or losses, or do you want to figure out which one of these teams come September, like 21st, let's say, is going to be the one the Jays need to catch still, or, you know, are fighting with for that last spot?
9: Yeah, I want to see how teams compare to the Jays, like even as far as playing style.
10: Yeah.
9: Like I want to see who's putting the ball in play, who's relying on the big strikeout pitcher at the top of their rotation like the Blue Jays have. Like that's all part of this. And of course, wins and losses head to head are all going to be what determines who gets into the playoffs and who doesn't. But at the end of the day, I want to see who they're trotting out there. And Seattle calling up their top pitching prospect, Cade Anderson, as well. I'm not going to say it's a desperate move, but it's a move that I think a team needs to make to get a jolt in the arm. And we've seen that down the stretch in September throughout the course of seasons for teams that have been able to do it. So no doubt, I think Ricky Tiedemann's going to be a part of that for the Blue Jays, as well as teams start to look ahead to September when the rosters expand. Let's bring in Garion Thorne, Senior Content Associate, MLB at DraftKings. Appreciate you joining us, Garion. I do want to bring you in on this conversation. And of course, it's subjective, so we'd love to get your opinion. But this American League wildcard race, with seven teams separated by a number of games and things shifting every single day and all these teams under 500, Garion, is the expanded wildcard a good thing for baseball?
11: It's a really interesting question. And I think, you know, Toronto, as a sort of point of view for this conversation, is also really

0: interesting. I mean, I'm 34 years old. I grew up in the era of Blue Jays baseball where, you know, it gets remembered as really, really dour and really, really bad from like, you know, 2000 to 2014. But, you know, there were some good Jays teams in that stretch. There were 87, 86 win teams that are sort of lost to time because there wasn't this new wild card system. And those teams were finishing 15 games behind really good Yankees teams or really good Red Sox teams. So I guess I can see the argument where you are suddenly in this situation where everyone has a chance and there's a lot of motivated fan bases. And I would actually say, to take this into a bigger perspective, like this might be the most important year to have this many fan bases engaged and in and really feeling like their team could make the playoffs, just considering there is this sort of just overarching malaise about the Dodgers' domination and how disgruntled every fan base is that there isn't an even playing field. And obviously, making the wild card as a 500 team is not the same thing as possibly beating the Dodgers in the World Series. But I think in general, I'm still pro the expanded wild card. I think it's a situation where, you know, this happens often in football where a 9-8 team will make the playoffs because they won a terrible division. And I don't know, you don't really feel like people are freaking out about that necessarily. I think it's just because we had the old way in baseball for so long. And there used to be such great importance placed on regular season performance and winning your division. It's still a little hard to shake, but you know what? It's exciting. Like, I think, again, if you just want to do it from a Jays fan perspective, like, most people, I think, were checking out right towards the end of July. I think if the trade deadline had gone even a little bit more differently and there was a little bit more selling, you would have had everyone check out completely. And now you've got, you know, the last 6 weeks of the season looking like they're going to be really exciting.
1: Garen, would it change your mind if for a few seasons in a row a losing record got into the wild card?
0: I mean, you probably would have to reevaluate it at that point. But again, I do think this is such a unique set of circumstances to this season. I believe the lowest amount of wins an American League team has had in this current system to make the playoffs was 87. So
1: that will be beaten this season.
0: No, it will not. I don't think this is like an epidemic. Now, obviously, you could even go back to last year and, you know, I already brought up the Dodgers. Like, the Dodgers played a very uneventful two-game wildcard series against the Reds. I don't think anyone outside of Cincinnati or Los Angeles could tell you a single thing about that series, aside from that it happened and that the Dodgers won it very easily. So, yes, you are going to have some uneventful, uninspiring, underwhelming wildcard series, but the crazy thing about baseball, especially in small sample sizes in the playoffs, when you get these three-game and five-game series, strange stuff can happen. I mean, you can have like an 84-win St. Louis Cardinals team make a run to the World Series. I think it does make it fun. And again, I think if we're having the same conversation in 3 years, yeah, maybe we have a problem. But the fact it's so unique and specific to this season, I think I'm still fine with the whole setup.
1: Just to follow up on the wild card race, Garen, which one of the teams that the Jays are battling with, the six other teams, to you is the most dangerous for the Jays?
0: I think it's the Guardians.
1: Okay.
0: And I think, you know, there's sort of, I just talked about sort of a lack of interest about last season Cincinnati Reds. I feel like there's kind of that same level of interest nationally in the Cleveland Guardians. They are not a sexy team. Even, you know, Jose Ramirez has been injured for a majority of the season. He hasn't looked like himself since he's come back from the IL. And, you know, we're kind of dealing with about a month sample now of him being back and healthy, quote unquote. So this is not a team that is going to wow you on paper. Even, you know, the Guardians, I think in the past, were known for their electric pitching staffs. You know, I think Parker Messick has an outside chance at winning AL Rookie of the Year. He's been amazing. Gavin Williams is someone who you watch and he passes every single test. He checks every eye test box, but the stats have never been amazing. And I don't think he's exactly a household name. Tanner Bibee's been a little underwhelming this season. They traded for Foster Griffin at the deadline, who again is a guy coming over from the NPB, not someone a lot of people know. So you could be underwhelmed by this Guardians team, but I think the upcoming series the Jays have in Cleveland is going to be absolutely massive, not just to get that tiebreaker, because that's going to be ultra important considering they've already lost the tiebreakers to Minnesota. They've already lost the tiebreaker, I believe, with Texas. But, you know, everyone's been talking about the Jays' incredibly easy schedule down the stretch. The fact that they don't have to play any teams above 500 once they get through this Yankees series. Cleveland has a very, very similar type of situation. They've got a series against the Red Sox left, and they've got a series against the White Sox left. Then it's a lot of the Royals, it's the Athletics, it's the Angels, it's the Rockies. The Guardians can get on a run here, and I think that's a team sort of under the radar that you really have to watch out for, because they can go on a run just like we saw last season, them go on a run and win the AL Central.
2: Garion Thorin from DraftKings is with us. Zach Bodenstein, Armin Zargarian, Sportsnet tonight here on Sportsnet 590 The Fan. I'm with you on Cleveland. I think I'm most bullish about them as far as like their offensive profile, the pitching, and yet they've got the worst OPS in baseball. And then third worst is Seattle and Toronto tied. And it's just, again, so interesting to look at how the teams differentiate. The only difference here in this race, Scarion, is the Minnesota Twins. They're kind of the opposite. Like, they're scoring a lot of runs. They're getting production from everybody. Healthy Byron Buxton, healthy Royce Lewis. Like, those are just game changers as far as how much more dynamic it makes that lineup. Is that a team that scares you at all, or do you think the pitching's just a little bit too thin in Minneapolis?
0: I do worry about their pitching, especially with Joe Ryan back on the IL. That's a massive loss for them. And obviously, Taj Bradley has been pitching out of his mind this season. I mean, he's someone who, there's the old Twitter joke of, oh, the Rays made a trade. I don't know who's in it, but I assume the Rays won. I love it for the Rays. That's one they're going to be kicking themselves about. I mean, Taj Bradley looks absolutely incredible. Very rarely you can find a starter who is consistently hitting triple digits and doing the things that Taj Bradley can do, and he's finally starting to live up to the hype. So they've got a guy who in a small series can really, really strike some fear into the hearts of opponents. But after that, you're talking about, you know, trading for Dean Kremer, who, you know, he's got some nice strikeout to walk ratio stuff. The underlying statistics aren't as bad as his surface stats, but given up a ton of home runs so far this season. I feel like they've been trying the Zebby Matthews experiment for like 4.5 years now. He's been riding an elevator between AAA and the majors. Bailey Ober, underwhelming stats the last couple years. You know, they've been doing the bullpen by committee thing, and they did go out, credit to them, and they got Jeff Hoffman. They got AJ Minter. Yoendris Gomez has been a really nice piece in the back end of their pen. And they're going for it, too. I mean, I mentioned Gomez. He's pitched the last three Twins games. I mean, that's such an overwhelming storyline when it comes to the Jays and their bullpen usage and how unwilling they are to have guys go three consecutive nights. The Twins know what they're playing for right now, and they are not going to just roll over and die. But I think their schedule is a little bit more difficult than a Guardians, than a Mariners, if you even want to throw them into this conversation still. And I think when push comes to shove, I just have more trust in the Tigers and the Guardians and even the White Sox. If they sort of fall back to earth and this becomes a situation where not only is the final AL wildcard spot up for grabs, but also that AL Central title.
1: Alternate reality, it would be awesome if Jeff Hoffman could pitch against the top of the Jays lineup to see winner goes to the AL wild card. Garion, I want to ask you, Shane Bieber today, first time he threw more than 100 pitches in over 3 years. I'm curious about the likelihood of him returning to the Jays, how much interest the Jays would have, what his market would look like. Do you think his performance for the rest of the season swings it one way or the other for you?
0: I think so. I think there's a runway here to see really who is the real Shane Bieber, or what is Shane Bieber going to be after Tommy John surgery? Because it's getting to the point where we're 2 years clear of his surgery. And obviously he sort of wore down towards the end of last season and into the playoffs, did not look good coming off the IL and coming out of his rehab starts, his first go around, his first couple starts with the Jays this season, but has looked really good in those last couple of starts. And it's the control, it's the command, because he's not going to overpower you. He's never been that type of pitcher. But it really looked, at least today, that he was commanding his pitches throughout the strike zone. He was really spinning his breaking balls well, which is such a massive part of who Shane Bieber is. But you look at some of the stats, I mean, he's been underwhelming. You know, this obviously doesn't include today's start where he had seven strikeouts, so this number will be a little bit higher now. But, you know,

0: Now, like an 8.7% swinging strike rate is not something you want to see. A 1.5 strikeout to walk ratio is really a bad indicator of future success. Now, a lot of his ballooned and inflated walk rates and walks per nine ratios are because of that one terrible start he had where he could not escape the first inning in Washington. So I don't know how much you want to really dive into that one start or how much you would want to even remove that start from the equation and say it was a one-off and it didn't matter. But the Jays are in a really interesting situation going into next season because obviously they've got Dylan Cease under contract for a very long time. They've now got Jose Soriano locked in for the next couple of years. But beyond that, you know, you're looking at Treya Savage, who still hasn't proven that he can throw or handle an entire season of innings. Jose Berríos, what's going on with that? Spencer Arrighetti comes in, and now he's another sort of fringy MLB caliber arm that could be looked to eat some innings next season. You could throw Jake Bloss into that same sort of bucket. So there are sort of weird arguments on both sides where you're like, the Jays have a lot of guys who could throw innings next season. Do you really want to spend more money on a version of Shane Bieber that has not looked like the Guardians version of Shane Bieber the entire time he's been in Toronto? Or do you want to lock somebody up who's probably relatively safe? He's a high floor option. I think a lot of it's going to come down to what they project Jose Berríos being, because a high floor back end of the rotation right-handed pitcher is something they might already have.
1: Garion Thorne from DraftKings is with us. That guy might be Spencer Arrighetti, right? I mean, that's a guy that we haven't talked about a whole lot since he was acquired at the trade deadline from Houston for Dalton Varsho. But Garion, it looks like he's going to be activated and probably on track to actually pitch in tomorrow's game against the Yankees in the Bronx. What should Blue Jay fans expect from Spencer Arrighetti? Maybe not just tomorrow, but like as far as how he profiles, what kind of pitcher he is, just overall expectations for what Jays fans should expect there.
0: He's a really interesting sort of profile. You know, he's not someone who is going to wow you with his velocity, pretty league average in that regard. And actually his fastball velocity has lowered each year since his rookie season, although it wasn't, you know, again, off the charts in that rookie season. But he's still someone who manages to get swing and miss. He's someone who manages to get strikeouts. And actually, one thing he's done exceedingly well so far this season is limit opposing hard contact. Opponents only have a 30.6% hard contact rate against Arrighetti so far this season. Of the 140 pitchers in baseball who have thrown 80 innings, that's the third lowest mark in that group. So really, really, really interesting skill set. However, the thing that is going to drive you up the wall, if you have not watched Spencer Arrighetti pitch in your life, in that same group of 140 pitchers, his 13% walk rate is the highest of that group as well. So he is someone who gives up far too many free passes. He wastes far too many pitches. You hope that, you know, this is a story we've seen a lot in this calendar year with the Blue Jays. Bring in a Dylan Cease, who the big red flag is control. You bring in Jose Soriano, the big red flag is control. It feels like the Jays think they can sort of work and mold pitchers with this particular archetype. And I'm not saying Arrighetti has stuff that even comes close to Dylan Cease or Jose Soriano, but if they can find a way to get that walk rate to even just like 9 or 10%, that makes such a massive difference. I think the thing that I do like about Arrighetti versus someone like a Simeon Woods Richardson is just the upside. You know, if you're going to be leaning on this person to be your sort of faux fifth starter, whether or not he's pitching behind an opener, you know, whether or not he is actually starting games and expected to go 4 or 5 innings, I just think the upside with Arrighetti is so much higher than SWR. And I think that he's going to be the guy who could really be a key to the Blue Jays making the playoffs down the stretch.
2: Is Saturday a good time for John Schneider to move Vladdy down in the lineup?
0: I don't think so. I think this is a situation where maybe under normal circumstances, any other team in the league, you could do that. It's just a matter of who are you leaving up at the top of the order? Who's replacing him? I think that for as underwhelming as Vlad's season has been, and obviously it has been bad, he's still been basically a league average hitter. I think that, you know, that's not going to blow anyone away. But on this team, that still means he's got

0: the second highest expected weighted on base percentage of any offensive player. You know, there's not exactly a bunch of guys breaking down the door, forcing John Schneider's hand to move up this lineup. You know, I think that the argument would be Alejandro Kirk might deserve to hit third. I think I'd be perfectly fine having Kirk hit fourth and moving George Springer down the lineup. I think I'd rather have Vladimir Guerrero Jr. getting more at bats than George Springer, at least this version of George Springer we've seen the last 3 weeks. You know, Kaz Okamoto is someone who you love his power, but is probably going to set the single season Blue Jays record for strikeouts. And I don't say that as a bad thing. I think this team needs a little bit more players of that archetype who are willing to sacrifice some contact for some upside, for some power. But I don't know if that's the profile you want hitting in the top third of your lineup necessarily. I think you just have to ride this out with Vlad. He's still got easily the most talent and upside of any single player in this lineup. For as ugly as it's been, we're talking about a team that, you know, comes into this series against the Yankees ranking dead last in hard hit rate, ranking dead last in average exit velocity, ranking dead last in expected weighted on base percentage on batted ball events. They can't hit. So I think it's a shuffling the deck chairs on the Titanic sort of situation. I think you just have to believe in the track record and the pedigree with Vlad. And if this offense turns things around, it's not because they moved Vlad down. It's because Vlad figured it out, and he's maximizing the amount of plate appearances he gets every single day.
1: A good week from Vlad would go a long way. We've seen what a good week of Alejandro Kirk has done. So imagine Vlad or Springer or anybody else really starting to get their stride back again. So fourth time the Blue Jays are going to see Garion, Ryan Weathers and Cam Schlittler. And this is like old school stuff. When you used to see your division opponents 17, 18 times a year, like this was kind of the norm. We've gotten away from that with the new CBA and the new layout. In your mind, is that advantage hitter or advantage pitcher when you're getting that many looks at the same guy?
0: This is a very unique situation because obviously Schlittler is in a class of his own. He's one of the best pitchers in the league. He might be the best pitcher in the American League this season. So I don't know if there's a number of plate appearances it would take to become comfortable against someone like Cam Schlittler. I think you're just in the battle of your life at that point. Ryan Weathers is a very, very odd sort of case study because he's almost been two different pitchers this year. He was the guy who the Yankees brought over who was throwing 97, 98, 99 miles per hour and trying to blow batters away from the left-hand side. And the last time the Jays saw him, he was really more of a two-seam changeup pitcher, averaging about 94, 95 miles an hour, topping out really at like 95, 96. I think he's maybe done enough to change his own profile where it's not your sort of standard, they've seen this guy so many times before situation. That said, I think his presence in this series and Carlos Rodon's presence in this series are very interesting because it sort of sets up this weird possible roster move that the Blue Jays are going to have to ponder in the next 24 to 48 hours when Vladimir Guerrero Jr. is able to come off the IL on Saturday, because you've suddenly got too many players. You know, you've got Charles McAdoo, who's looked fantastic the last week or so. You've got Daz Cameron, who hit the ball farther than I think a Jay has hit the ball all season long.
2: Second longest.
0: There you go. And it's that right-handed power bat. Well, at least a right-handed bat that's capable of power that you've sort of been searching for as that fourth outfielder all season long. I mean, no disrespect to Miles Straw, but he's not exactly someone you're excited to pencil in the lineup as a platoon bat every single day, especially considering his numbers are better against right-handed pitching than they are against left-handed pitching. It's going to be really interesting to see who gets sent down when Vlad is called up because of these left-handed pitchers that are coming up. You know, McAdoo has options. Cameron doesn't. Could it be Josh Smith? Could it be Jesus Sanchez? I don't really know what the Jays are going to do in this situation, but all of a sudden, it's become a very, very interesting roster crunch.
2: Have you seen, last one, Gary, and thanks for your time. I know we're keeping you along here. Have you seen a worse outfielder than Jesus Sanchez in a Blue Jays uniform?
0: It's been bad. It's been really bad. I think Teoscar Hernandez gets a lot of leeway because of just how amazing he was at hitting and how adored he was by this fan base, but he's pretty bad. He was pretty bad, and he also had the sort of similar

0: situation of terrible base running decisions at odd times as well. So sort of like a worse left-handed Teoscar Hernandez, I guess. It's been a really rough go for Sanchez, and he's also not been hitting well since the start of June, just above the Mendoza line. Although he's still barreling up the baseball, his expected stats are still pretty good. I can at least understand why John Schneider is tempted to put him into left field against right-handed pitching, because, I mean, we also talk about George Springer. It's tough with the way currently the Jays are constructed, where you just don't have the ability most days to slot a guy in at DH, because George Springer that's his home. So in a weird way, I think you almost have to ask yourself, is Jesus Sanchez somehow a worse defensive outfielder than George Springer at this point? Or is it just Springer cannot play the outfield at all at his age? So it's a tough spot. I don't know what they're going to do. I still think this lineup is so lacking power that you need Jesus Sanchez, but he is not making it easy. That is for sure.
1: Even Pinyongo comes to mind when it comes to like the defensive struggles in the outfield as recently as this year. But to me, guys, he's come as advertised. Like he's slugging against righties, and that's really all he is. He's a platoon player. So it'll be interesting to see how they're able to navigate him and the defensive alignment of everybody and try to get everybody enough playing time and everybody in enough spots to succeed, depending on the matchup. Garion, appreciate your time, and we'll do it again soon.
2: Thanks, Garion.
0: Thanks for having me, guys.
1: That's Garion Thorne from DraftKings. It is interesting, like the fact that they don't want to play Springer in the outfield. I think that's totally fine. Like, I'm on board with that. The guy hasn't played the field regularly in years. He's a designated hitter, and he kind of is what he is at this point. But yeah, you're going to need a Straw, a Lucas. Those guys are everyday players on this team right now, and that's not to belittle them at all. But Sanchez's role on this team for me is very clear. It's put him in against righties, hope the ball doesn't get hit his way, and once a lefty gets in the game, he's a very easy person to sub out, because the Jays are kind of built that way also, Armin. They've got a deep bench where they can kind of use him at their disposal, and then they don't need him the entire way, right? It's so matchup-based that you can sub him out pretty easily. But yes, Springer is, for obvious reasons, not going to play the field. I think the durability is a big concern. He's reckless out there. And I say that in like the most complimentary ways. He's diving for every ball. He really does give it his all, but that's why he's dealt with so many injuries in his career. It's a big part of it.
2: I think because the other bats are hot right now, some of the other bats, it's like, do we need Jesus Sanchez in there? He's got two home runs since May 27. Like, that is a long time, man, for to have two home runs and to be in there to quote-unquote slug. So I think while the other bats are hot, John Schneider's got a lot to work with. But if you want to go back 3 weeks ago when you could barely get a run across home plate, then if this exact thing happened with Jesus Sanchez missing a couple fly balls 3 weeks ago, I think it would be less big of a deal, because you're like, okay, you still need his bat. But right now it feels like less like that right now.
1: Yeah, everybody's got to have a role on this team, and they have, and that's what's made them so successful over the last couple of years. And it's true, if you're not pulling your weight, you shouldn't play. It's just tricky. Like, obviously, you can't DFA the guy. He's going to go elsewhere, and then you're just losing an asset. Guys with options tend to get sent down, and we see that at every single position. So yeah, there's a roster crunch, and there are decisions that have to be made for this front office when Vladimir Guerrero Jr. is back as early as Saturday. A quick update on the out-of-town scoreboard. 3-1, the Yankees leading in Baltimore. No score between Washington and Texas. And it's 1-1, Angels and Houston. If you missed it, Vladimir Guerrero Jr., an RBI double in a rehab game with Dunedin, expected to rejoin the team, as I mentioned, on Saturday. We got football talk on the other side of the break. Preseason games on right now, and so much to talk about is maybe you're gearing up for your fantasy draft. We'll discuss all things NFL on the other side of the break. It's Zach Bodenstein and Armin Zargarian on Sportsnet tonight, right here on Sportsnet 590 The Fan.
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90 The Fan, Zach Bodenstein, Armin Zargarian, until 10 o'clock. I feel like I got to keep updating the out-of-town scoreboard. Everybody's just locked in on this wild card race. 4-1 now, the Orioles trailing the Yankees. No score between the Texas Rangers and Washington Nationals down in Arlington. Astros a 2-1 lead over the Angels. But we've got

0: preseason NFL football on. Everybody's getting excited for that, including our next guest, Kevin Mosterjohn, content contributor at Action Network, co-host of the Fantasy Flex podcast, joining us now. Kevin, appreciate you hopping on. You know, it's hard to start an NFL segment in this neck of the woods without talking about the Buffalo Bills. That's a team that's been knocking on the door for God knows how long through this era. New head coach, new stadium, a lot of hype around the Bills. But at the same time, Kevin, we're also expecting a lot of teams to bounce back in the AFC, which is pretty competitive. Where do the Bills stand for you as far as the AFC contenders?
1: I mean, it's hard to not put them at the top two, obviously, with the Patriots. That's the reigning Super Bowl, runner-ups. I think definitely the Bills can take over, you know, be the top team in the division. I don't think that's crazy to say, but it'll be a tight race between the two. I just think it really depends on how this wide receiver room shakes out, because Josh is going to do what he does. James Cook is going to do what he does. But can DJ Moore be that real wide receiver one? I believe so, based on his history. But last year was rough. Can Keon Coleman step up and be a wide receiver 2-3? I believe so, based on what he did in college and what he slashed. But, like, can he do it consistently? So I think that's the crux of the Bills. The defense is going to be above average. They have the pieces. I don't think they're going to be elite. But to really get there, it's going to be the wide receivers that have to step up.
2: Kevin, I've been spreading some propaganda. Let's get rid of the preseason. I've been trying to tell everyone, take the week from the preseason and put it into the regular season. Don't care. I'm talking about any league, really. But with the NFL, I was like, would the fantasy football industry be the only group that would be against eliminating the preseason? What do you think?
1: No, I don't think anyone would want, I don't think anybody in the fantasy football community wants to, because you get a good look at these rookies. Like, I'm watching Woody Marks, or he's not a rookie, but a young guy, Mike Washington right now. Fernando Mendoza threw a pick six, but like, you get a kind of a look, a glimmer into who these rookies are necessarily. And it's, you know, in August, you need some ball. So I'm not against eliminating, but yeah, the three games is definitely better than the four that was in the past.
0: Who's a guy who's caught your eye? Like, really, at any position right now, a big riser? Because that's kind of what these preseason games are, Kevin. It's to get reps in. But there's always that guy that we all fall in love with because he's got a good game, or maybe even two throughout this juncture of the preseason. Is there a guy for you that really stands out?
1: I mean, it's really tough. We're still, in week two? We just started today. So we've had a really short look at, like, it's been mostly third and fourth stringers with barely any starters. Like, C.J. Stroud started today, but we got no Nico Collins. But from a rookie I've seen, I liked Emmett Johnson. I liked him coming in from Nebraska. He's a rookie RB3, I want to say, on the Chiefs. But he's someone that kind of flashed, that has really good receiving upside. And yeah, he looked really good in his first preseason game, and I'm intrigued by him, but obviously two more weeks to go, so nothing's final yet for me.
2: Kevin, the Blue Jays here in Toronto, they determined their draft order for their fantasy league by assigning staff members to each player and seeing which staff member threw the hardest.
1: Oh,
2: so it was a pretty good one. Yeah, it was pretty good. What's the funkiest draft order determination like you've had this year, or maybe last year?
1: We don't do it. Like, it's not too crazy for draft orders. We'll bet on the horse, not real bet on the horses, but we'll go find some horse races at Santa Anita nearby.
2: Okay.
1: Put random numbers on the horses. Whoever finishes, or however they finish, we let that decide our order. So we don't do anything too crazy, like throwing too hard, because, you know, the older you get, the harder it is to get everybody in your league together. So yeah, I mean, like a baseball team, I imagine they're together all the time, so it's a little different.
0: Kevin Mosterjohn's with us, Zach Bodenstein and Armin Zargarian here on Sportsnet 590, The Fan. Who's the better bounce back candidate? I imagine both will, but Lamar Jackson and Patrick Mahomes, obviously for injury related reasons and team situations, for whatever the case, both of them had really down years last year. Are you looking at both of those guys and saying they're still tier one quarterbacks?
1: I mean, certainly still two of the best quarterbacks in the NFL, but fantasy-wise, Lamar's not rushing as much. Derrick Henry stealing his touchdowns. Mahomes is coming off an ACL. They brought in Kenneth Walker. So, and like, Mahomes was a top two QB in fantasy scoring while he was healthy last year, but that was a lot of rushing. So do I still want them as my QB1? I'd rather have Lamar for sure, because he's not.

0: coming off the ACL, but I'd be looking elsewhere. I'd look at a Drake May. Josh Allen's QB1 by far in fantasy, so you're going to have to pay to get him. But May, Burrow, Caleb even, like that next tier, even though Burrow's already broken out, but like the cheaper QB1s that aren't really, you know, getting sniped as often are the guys I'd really want. Because they all run. Everybody runs now. All of these quarterbacks run. Well, except for Burrow.
1: Daniel Jones.
0: Yeah, I was just trying to think. You're not off the Achilles.
1: I was trying to think hard there. Kevin, a lot of casual fantasy guys like myself, you know, join one league once a year. Usually big names catch our eye a little too much. Like, oh, this guy's still on the board. Can you give me a few big names that I should avoid in my fantasy football draft?
0: Oh, like the big names? I mean, Mike Evans is a big name, I would say. And yes, he's on the 49ers. That might be an upgrade to some, but I don't think Brock Purdy is that much better than Baker Mayfield. He's got a weaker arm. And Mike Evans is that X that eats downfield. I just don't know if I want to trust a 33-year-old Mike Evans. You know, that whole team, the 49ers, like Christian McCaffrey, he's 30. He's coming off a 400-touch season. George Kittle's coming off of an Achilles tear. He's like 33, almost 34 or so. So, and the substation, yes. But like, everything seems wrong with that team.
2: I don't know if they're going to be any good, Kevin, but I do want to get your take on what the New York Giants might look like. It's just, it looks like fun. It might be a chaotic team to watch, but it looks like a lot of fun between like Scadaboo and Neighbors and Dart. And like there are a lot of names in there and some high profile players and some really electrifying players. But again, I don't know if they're going to be a good team. Like, what's your read on the New York Giants? Are they must watch TV just because of how fun they could possibly be?
0: I think it might be must-watch TV for the opposite reason. I don't love John Harbaugh at this point in his career. He could be on that Pete Carroll Raiders grind where it's like he takes over a team that's been a mess, and it's like, okay, we have the coach that's won, and he brings stability, but it's like, oh, the team isn't exactly ideal. Like, yes, they have all these amazing pieces. I love Arvell Reese. Abdul Carter should step up, but it's like now your interior defensive line is putrid without Dexter Lawrence. And I know he didn't have the same elite season last year, but he still plugs up that interior. Malik Nabers off an ACL, Cam Scadaboo in and out of games, Jackson Dart in and out of games. I mean, they don't really have a wide receiver too. It's Odell in 2026. So yeah, I'm not exactly excited about the Giants this year, but they do have the pieces to be good. You're right.
1: Kev, last one for me. Can you give me two risky picks? High ceiling, low floor.
0: High ceiling, low floor. Now that's, I do like Casey Conception on the Browns a lot. I don't know actually if he has a low floor, but he's on the Browns. So anyone on the Browns is a low floor necessarily. So yeah, I'll say Casey Conception because he can earn targets like crazy. He's so explosive. I love watching him. Another guy, Jonah Coleman, running back for the Denver Broncos. He's going pretty cheap. Might be their RB1 in the second half of the season if J.K. Dobbins or when J.K. Dobbins gets hurt again. He can run, he can catch, he can do it all. And that Broncos O-line is pretty damn good. So those two players I would definitely be on. Some more rookies. But again, all we've seen is rookies so far. So I'll have more vets maybe soon.
2: All right, Kevin, appreciate your insight. Hopefully for Bills fans, they are as high on them as you are. And again, appreciate you joining us.
1: Thanks, Kev.
0: Likewise, guys. Always a pleasure. Talk to you soon.
2: All right. That's Kevin Masarejon from the Fantasy Flex podcast. It'll be interesting to see how the Bills fare in that AFC. I think it's a lot better than people are giving them credit for. Like, I think the Chargers are a team that people sleep on because we've talked about the Ravens and the Chiefs bouncing back. I think those are pretty much inevitable. And then you throw the Bills in there. The Patriots will still be in there. The Broncos made noise last year, and then the Chargers. I've already mentioned like eight teams.
1: Yeah.
2: Like it's a gauntlet in the AFC right now.
1: I think for the Bills, you feel a bit slighted if the Chiefs just come and storm past you. Like, you know what I mean? Did stability not mean anything? Mm-hmm. Like, it feels like if Mahomes just comes back from the ACL and there's so much risk there and it could be high ceiling, low floor, like I just asked, if you're the Bills, you're like, man, we should be gearing up and just be first again. Like, I don't think they should be looking like little brothers anymore. You know what I mean? Like, it's time to man up. You hear what Joe Burrow said today?
2: No.
1: He basically said, it's good.

0: Wu-Tang, is this year or like, he didn't say I'm out, obviously. I'll find the exact quote right now. But I think Josh Allen's kind of got to be feeling similar. Look what he said. Joe Burrow says he's trying to manifest the Super Bowl this season. I'm tired of saying next year, next year, next year. This is it. Life is too short to keep pushing things down the road. Like, if that's not an inflection point coming from your QB1 before the season started, like, right?
1: Yeah, I don't know what the direction is in Cincinnati. I don't know if they're there.
0: Like, I kind of hope they are. I want them to be good. Yeah, I think fun. A lot of people do. A lot they're of fun. NFL fans do. Yeah.
1: They're a really fun team to watch. They've always been a fun offense to watch. We know exactly what the book is. It's that their O-line sucks and their defense sucks. And they've had individuals who have been good on their defense, but just collectively, they haven't been able to figure it out. That division is weak. Like, we talk about the Cleveland Browns all the time for the wrong reasons, and we dunk on them, and they've just been an absolute mess. The Steelers, I'm still not sold on. They can, you know, make whatever trades they want to their offense. It's still the same system, still the same quarterback. I understand they have a new head coach, but that's still going to be a team that plays like a lot of 10-7 boring games. And you expect the Ravens to bounce back, but like, to what extent? I understand the divisions there, but that's kind of how the NFL is. It's just like, some divisions are so bad and it's so easy for a team like the NFC South. It's like, you'll always get a 7-10 team in the playoffs, an 8-8 team in the playoffs, whatever it is. And then the second they have to play against the crossover division or the wild card or whatever it is, like, it gets exposed. I think that's where I've been pointing out flaws for leagues like all night, but I think that's where the NFL gets flawed. It's like, yes, obviously you have to reward a division winner and they've got to make the playoffs, but then it just screws over another team, and you shouldn't benefit from being in a weak division. I think that's where sports need to reevaluate. I understand it's old school to have divisions, and I'm talking about baseball and hockey and everything. It's crazy, and it's probably not going to ever happen because of travel complications, but like, just go 1 through 16. I feel like that just complicates, that just takes out all the complications. It takes out all the variables and the variance, and it just, I think that's the best indicator as far as getting like the actual matchups you want and rewarding the correct teams over the right sample size. Again, it's never going to happen because of travel, and that's just going to be an absolute disaster, but I'm so sick of divisions dictating how teams stand or how we think of them or like who's in the playoffs just because of where you're geographically located. I think it's kind of stupid.
0: This is an interesting convo though, Zach, because the NBA has pretty much given up on divisions. They exist, but they don't serve a purpose. I personally did not like how the NHL rearranged their divisions. I rather of them had smaller divisions and more of them. With the NFL, though, they rely so much on the rivalries.
1: Too much.
0: That I don't know if they would ever say, okay, this rivalry, it matters because of the historical presence, but it's not going to matter in terms of like playoff seeding for this season. It's just going to matter as much as if you play any other game. Yeah. I don't think they would ever give up on that. One thing, couple things, jumping off what you said. First of all, looking forward to Mike Tomlin on the broadcast. I got to say, that is more interesting than Steelers games to me because he seems like he's going to kill it. Second thing, have you been to a Bills game? Because I put my hand up a couple weeks ago and like the crew here basically was like calling me a fraud because I was like, I've never been to a Bills game. And I kind of feel like I missed my chance to really get the true everyday man experience. But with Highmark and all the complaints, two-part question. You saw the complaints, one. Two, have you been to a Bills game?
1: I've been to a Bills game. Haven't seen the complaints, but I do think every stadium in 2026 should have a retractable roof in every single... I think the fact that weather dictates sports is like, that's such an avoidable problem. How many Bills games have we seen in the playoffs where snow, I mean, even like the Patriots and the Broncos last year, it was just covered in snow. Like, you're not even watching football at that point. You're grinding for 5 months all year. And then in the playoffs, it's like a 3-0 game going into halftime because it's all covered in snow. How are we still playing in those conditions?
0: I'm torn on this.
1: It's the biggest, and I get it. Oh, it's like, it's old school.
0: It's the beauty of the game.
1: We're traditional, but just give me the best game. Give me the most indicative result.
0: Yeah.
1: And I feel like you can't get that when it's raining or when it's snowing. And then you get complications in the baseball schedule because of rainouts. Like, I just can't believe that we are building stadiums still in 2026 that don't have retractable roofs. Like, because it gets too hot or because it gets too cold or it rains or it snows.

0: whatever the case, these are such avoidable problems, and we're trying to stick to traditions, but I feel like by sticking to quote-unquote traditions, we're kind of ruining the quality of the game at the same time.
1: When it's really bad, I get your point for sure. When it's, you're watching that 3-0 game, you're like, what is this? I think the Bills would have to be the last team to give up on the snow, man. It just feels like they're already getting some pushback of like, wait, you guys gave up on everything, you know, of like the snowy seats and all that. And now we got Bills fans going and saying, you know, complaining about much smaller things where it's like, wait, this isn't the culture of Bills Nation. Like, you know what I mean? It doesn't really make sense. But I think building stadiums that have obstructed views is much more insane to me in 2026.
0: Yeah.
1: That I don't know how you're doing. There should be no reason for any kind of obstructed view in a brand new state. But anyways, definitely looking forward to going. Here's the crappy part. Most expensive game day experience, according to the Action Network, who did a study on this like last week, is now going to Highmark for a family of four. It is the most expensive ticket and stadium to go to now, including the food, the parking, and all that, which is a little unfortunate. But I'm still going to go. I'm looking forward to it.
0: That's wild. Like, you'd think L.A., you'd think San Francisco, crazy, like somewhere, right? In California with high taxes. I guess the demand is just so high. And you're getting, obviously, the Canadians who want to jump over the border and watch. I understand, but that's kind of wild. The team's obviously good. I get the appeal, but like I can't imagine that anything other than a football game is more expensive in Buffalo, New York than in Los Angeles, California.
1: Yeah, no, that's a great point.
0: And you're probably not even going to be able to get a ticket, even if you're willing to pay up for it. Like, it's such a hot commodity right now. I know someone who paid a few hundred just to see the preseason game last week.
1: Yeah. So that's a good point you bring up. With me saying I want preseason out, and I've been asking guests about this, that's the one thing that I actually feel for the fans, including myself. That's the best ticket to get for someone that wants an affordable ticket. Like, I know people who go to Maple Leafs preseason games every year, and they don't go to any regular season games. For them, that's the cutoff. They're like, I'm not willing to pay whatever more it is. If it's $200 and I go get to see Gavin McKenna, you know, in the first Leafs preseason game, it's like, great opportunity. So that's the only thing that I would fight back against myself for wanting to get rid of preseason. Great opportunity to fans to go for an affordable price.
0: Yeah, you price out fans in so many markets. It's an opportunity to do it. I hate exhibition. I hate all-star games. I'm sounding like such an oldie.
1: No, the all-star, yeah, that's an old head take, the all-star part of it.
0: I'm so over it. I'm so over games that don't matter. Like, I want my sports to have substance. I want my sports to have stakes. Like, I get over 162 baseball games. Not every regular season game is going to have stakes, but they have more than an exhibition game or an all-star game. Like, it's still going to matter at the end of the day. You're still going to see players try and run things out and give maximum effort. Like, if they don't care, it's hard for us as fans to care. But the NHL preseason thing, it's different, I think, because you've got rookies and guys. It really only matters for the fringe roster players and for the rookies. Like, first impressions and trying to go up against guys that you're competing with. Like, I understand that.
1: Yeah, but can't you figure that out in training camp?
0: I guess, but you want to see them against another team, which is like more indicative of like an actual game.
1: Oh, the coaches would hate this idea, by the way. Any coach in any league would absolutely hate getting rid of preseason. They'd be like, no, we definitely need this. Yeah, I think so.
0: I think they hate it.
1: Really?
0: I think they fear injuries and they're just like, get these games out of the way.
1: Yeah, for football, for sure. But it makes the first week so much more intriguing if there wasn't preseason. That's like, right? That first week is like getting the training wheels off while it matters is pretty fun.
0: Yeah. Like, I know you need it. I know you need to, you know, dust it off. Like, you need to get your wheels wet a little bit. I understand that. But I just don't expect me to watch it. Don't expect me to pay for it.
1: Just one game.
0: Yeah.
1: One game in the NFL. One game in the NHL, one game in the NBA, That's it.
0: That's the good thing. That's a good thing about the 84 game schedule in the NHL, because we talked about that and maybe the potential flaws, but they're basically just replacing

0: missing two preseason games and putting them in the regular season. So you're still playing the same amount of hockey, except again, two games that didn't matter now finally matter. I just worry about, again, the load management that might come with that. With more games, there's more risk, which means coaches and players might want to just, again, we're in a new era in the NHL where players have a lot more say over what goes on with their own fate. They should have say over what goes on with their own fate, but we are seeing a turn here.
1: Yeah.
0: Are they going to advocate now to sit out a few extra games? I can't imagine many hockey players doing that, if any, but managers might look at a situation and say, okay, you know what? Like, we're pretty much locked up here. We've got a week left. We already saw it really start to creep into the game last year, mm-hmm. where more players were sitting out than I can really remember ever. And like, it's never going to happen in a meaningful game, but it does have implications when it's a tanking team against a team that's fighting for playoff position. And the tanking team, like Florida last year,
1: certainly
0: they had an AHL team down the stretch. And yes, it was very clear that they were just giving in, which is totally normal, and I understand it, and that's the new age. But it still impacted the playoff race, because every team they played for the most part had playoff implications and aspirations, and then it kind of ruins the race. And load management's a huge problem across sports, but I'm curious to see what the implications of this 84-game NHL season are.
1: Yeah, I want to give them credit and say they're actually ahead of the curve here, but if the races aren't tight towards the end, well, then they're going to feel like preseason games anyways. Like Matthias Michelli looked like it was Mitch Marner's superstar last year for the last month, because the Leafs were out, and that's all I remember, truly. I just remember Michelli going on a roll, but it will be interesting to see how they play out. I actually think I want to give the NHL credit for doing this. I think the other leagues might hop on this.
0: Yeah, NFL did.
1: Yeah.
0: They extended their season to 17.
1: I could see the NBA next season be like, oh, okay, two more gates. Why not?
0: Ugh, I couldn't imagine the NBA, man. Are they going to expand? Are they going to expand their schedule and their league? I mean, it's all about the dollars.
1: I don't know. It feels like it keeps getting pushed back. I got to be honest, the expansion thing. The guys who were going to buy the Vegas franchise just bought the Lakers. And that it's not easy to find owners for those new teams. We're talking about $10 billion.
0: Yeah.
1: You got to have like three ownership groups come together to get that money together. So I think, I don't know. I think NBA was good. Wouldn't be surprised if they keep pushing it back.
0: Yeah.
1: That's all I'll say.
0: We can continue this 84-game schedule thing coming up at 9:30, because it, again, there are so many implications here with the loser point, which we can get into. Stats are going to be inflated. Gavin McKenna's rookie year, remember, he's going to be starting his brand new career with 84 games a year.
1: Oh, no. Are we going to be doing this?
0: We're going to have to look at
1: pre-82 and post-80.
0: Yeah.
1: Oh.
0: We're going to have to look at average stats.
1: They do that in the NFL all the time now, right?
0: But it makes
1: Where it's like, oh, was Myles Garrett's sack record real?
0: Because he got the extra game. Exactly. It's not as potent with two more NHL games than it would be one more NFL game, obviously.
1: Yes.
0: But there is going to be something to be said about, like, what do total numbers look like in an 84-game schedule versus 82? You have more of sample size to pad your stats. That's a fact. So it's going to be interesting to compare. More Blue Jay and baseball talk on the other side. Yankees up 5-1 in Baltimore. The Texas Rangers have a 1-0 lead on Washington down in Arlington. Astros trailing the Angels 4-2. We got a great guest, Pat Ragazzo, on the other side to go across Major League Baseball and dive more into the Blue Jays, who won a game and a series in Tampa Bay this afternoon. And they start one in the Bronx tomorrow. Zach Bodenstein, Armin Zargarian on Sportsnet 590 The Fan.
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13: 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Quick updates for you. We've been updating you all evening. 5-1, the Orioles trailing against the Yankees. Rangers leading Washington 1-0. And it's 4-2, Angels over the Astros. Down in Houston. We talk about all these teams. Keep your eye on the Houston Astros. They might be a factor if the Rangers pass them. Like there are a lot of teams that we got to talk about in this race. And we got a great guy to talk about them with. Pat Ragazzo, Athlon Sports National MLB writer joining us.

0: Appreciate you, Pat. Let's start there. Let's start with the Houston Astros because, you know, we've talked about six different teams in addition to the Blue Jays as we continue to dive into this wild card race, but they might be a factor. Is that a team, just given their pedigree and the fact that they've got Yordan Alvarez, is that a team, Pat, that you might look at and be like, don't let them get hot? If they get in the playoffs, they've got as good a shot as anybody in the American League?
1: Well, first of all, thanks so much for having me back on. It's always a pleasure to be here. And yeah, I would look at the Astros, who were a team who looked like they were dead in the water earlier in the season, and then they've come roaring back to lead a very weak AL West division, and they are a dangerous team. And when any team that has Yordan Alvarez, who's the potential Triple Crown winner this year, is going to be a dangerous team, especially with their pedigree, like you mentioned, and their experience in the postseason. And I know they missed out on the postseason last year, but the Astros are hungry, and they look like they could maybe make some noise in October in a weak American League where the pennant is going to be really up for grabs this year.
2: Pat, two-part question. The Blue Jays are playing the Mariners next weekend. I saw that the Mariners called up left-hander Kate Anderson, the top pitching prospect in baseball, via Jeff Passan. Why now for that move? And what's your overall thoughts on the Mariners in terms of being a danger for the Jays in this wild card race?
1: Well, to answer the second part of that question, the Mariners season is on life support, and it kind of pertains to the first part of your question as well, but I don't see the Mariners really being a big threat to the Blue Jays in the wild card race, or really to anybody. I mean, they've been the worst team in the American League since the beginning of June. They really haven't hit, and their starting pitching has struggled this season as well. So I think that's why they're calling up Kate Anderson. They're hoping for a spark. He's the best pitching prospect in all of baseball, and he's dominated the Double-A level this year with a 1.35 ERA across 93 innings. And they're just trying to get something going, and Dan Wilson's job is in jeopardy here if they don't make the playoffs. So I don't see them really being a big threat to the Jays in the wild card race, and they're really just in desperate life support mode right now, which is why we're seeing the move with Anderson, which I think is much overdue that they're calling up Anderson. I think they should have done it sooner.
0: That is a fascinating team out in Seattle. Everyone was wondering what was wrong with the Blue Jays, and sure, like, there have been teams that regress and they ascend year over year. The Seattle Mariners, Pat, if we could stay on them for a sec, are such an interesting case. You mentioned it. They're on life support. They can't score. That rotation is way too good to look at them and see how far they are down in the standings and what the record and the run differential is. Is there any hope that at least the offense can bounce back? Because, like, on paper, you're looking at former All-Stars. You're looking at guys who have gone 30-30. There are a lot of prolific players in that Seattle lineup. It's crazy to think how little they score runs.
1: It's insane with their run production and what we've seen this year. And it starts with Cal Raleigh. I mean, Cal Raleigh hit 60 home runs, was the AL MVP runner-up last season, and he's had a miserable campaign in 2026. And if the Mariners are going to turn things around, they need Cal Raleigh to be Cal Raleigh. And will the real Cal Raleigh please stand up? I mean, who is the real hitter here? Is it the one who hit 60 bombs last year, or is it the player struggling immensely this year, batting below the Mendoza line? I think it's probably somewhere in between, leaning more towards the MVP caliber catcher that he was last season. And that's really what they need to happen. And they need their big guys to carry them down the stretch, and Julio Rodriguez, Randy Arozarena, and Cal Raleigh, and Josh Naylor, of course, you know, in order to make some noise down the stretch. But I think I'm calling it tonight. I think that the Mariners season is probably over.
2: Mm-hmm. Okay. That's good to know for Jays fans looking to shorten that list a little bit. So half the American League we're racing with. Pat, what's the most fascinating thing to you about Pete Crow Armstrong? And would he be your NL MVP today?
1: I love that you asked that question, because PCA is my front runner to win the National League MVP this year over Shohei Ohtani. I know Ohtani pitches. He hasn't pitched in a while because of injuries. And they're kind of neck and neck in terms of offensive stats this year. But PCA is an electrifying player. He's stolen quite a bit more bases than Ohtani this year. I think he impacts the Cubs more than Ohtani impacts the Dodgers. And he's been more valuable to the Cubs than Ohtani's been to the Dodgers this year. I think PCA, he does something with his bat, with his glove, on the base.

0: pass. Like he can impact the game in so many different ways, and he's just shown to be an electrifying player this year, and he's definitely my pick for NL MVP this season.
1: He's been outstanding, and it's crazy to think they got him for Javi Baez, and you say goodbye to one hero who helped break the 108-year drought, and you welcome in your next franchise player. And guys, that's the reality of doing business in Major League Baseball. You can make a Fernando Tatis for James Shields trade, or it can be an Alan Rodon for Louis Varland trade. Like, you just never really know. Prospects are so volatile. You never know what you're getting, but the sure thing is always the MLB player as far as we're concerned. How about Pat, as we stay in the National League here, and I was asked this question as well, like, the Dodgers against the field. I think the Dodgers are still beatable. I think they were beatable last year. I still think they're incredibly beatable this year. That said, they are the best team in baseball. If there's a team in the National League to dethrone them, like, are you a believer in the Brewers, the Braves and the Phillies, if they're fully healthy, or is it the Cubs? Like, is there a team that you can see dethroning the Dodgers in the NL side?
0: Well, if you asked me a month ago, I would have said it would be the Brewers, and I was very high on the Brewers being aggressive, or I was pushing for them to be aggressive, I would say, at the trade deadline, and they really weren't, which is typical Milwaukee fashion with the market they play in. But they missed out on Tarek Skubal to the Dodgers, and they have the best record in baseball, but they need to show me more in the postseason before I become a believer in them. My pick is the Cubs to overtake the Dodgers. We just saw them sweep the Dodgers recently after the Dodgers got Tarek Skubal. And the Cubs have just been playing great baseball for the last 2 months or so. Have the best infield defense in all of baseball. Have their pitching has stabilized with some moves that they've made. They've gotten some guys back healthy. And their offense has really carried them as well. And of course, PCA, as we mentioned, is leading the forefront there with Chicago's offense. And I think it's definitely going to be the Cubs or potentially the Padres, who have played very good baseball over the last several weeks or so. Those are probably the two teams who have the best shot to overtake the Dodgers, as opposed to the Braves, Phillies, and Brewers.
2: Another prominent star, Pat, that I think a lot of people were expecting to be one of the biggest stars for many years to come. I'm just going to read out the stat because this blows my mind. Paul Skeens threw 404 pitches that reached 99 miles per hour or higher in his rookie season. He's thrown just three of those pitches, 99 miles or higher, this season. How much are the Pirates to blame for this, Pat? Do you have any theory for this? Like, what's going on?
0: Well, there's a couple theories with Skeens. And look no further than a mechanical tweak and a change to his delivery, as opposed to the last two seasons where he was getting more extension, and I think his extension has decreased a little bit. And then there's also some rumblings that he may have put on a little bit of weight from last season, and that could be affecting him on the mound. But I'm not so sure, because we've seen guys like CeCe Sabathia dominate in the past with carrying extra weight, and I don't know that would necessarily affect his velocity, but I think it more so goes back to his change in delivery, his slight change and his mechanical tweak, the whatever they did. So it's just a matter of, did Skeens make this change himself, or did the Pirates try and change him? And I'm not really sure what the answer to that question is, to be honest with you.
1: It's wild. Like, the dip in command and velocity, and those are two things that you do not want to be without if you're a pitcher. It's just like, to be on the trajectory and to see what we saw from Skeens to what it is this year, I'm not writing him off by any means, Pat, but it does feel like, you know, this is, when we're talking about regression, you're not expecting it from a guy this young and this good. So it'll be interesting to see if and when, I believe, Skeens will adjust. How about just the overall landscape of young pitchers? Like, Hunter Green, I wince when I say his name, Pat, just because there's so much promise there. There's so much velocity. He's a heck of an athlete. Yet we're already talking about a second major surgery. And again, I hate to say it, and I hate to even put it out there in the universe, but I just worry about a guy like Jacob Mizorowski. As hard as he throws, the funky arm angle, like, you're looking at stuff that you've never seen before on a mound, as long as baseball's even existed. But how sustainable is it to throw that hard that much with that kind of arm angle? Like, are you concerned at all with where young pitchers are at and how they're kind of prioritizing velocity?
0: it is a concerning trend. And we were having this conversation about Jacob deGrom years ago where he was blowing guys away, and we were asking if it was sustainable. And then his body started to break down, and he eventually had to get Tommy John surgery. And that, unfortunately, that seems like the inevitable path for these high-velocity young pitchers who we see coming up, who are very exciting to watch. But unfortunately, it leads to injuries because the body and the elbow and shoulder, they're not meant to violently torque in the way that they do when these guys throw pitches. So it is concerning, and I'm just enjoying the train of watching Jacob Mizrowski, you know, while we can, and watching him dominate, and hope that he's the outlier and not part of the trend.
2: Pat, I saw you writing a bit about the Yankees injury updates. Can Jays fans expect to see Cody Bellinger this weekend at Yankee Stadium?
0: Well, Bellinger was playing in Scranton tonight to start his rehab assignment. I think they're going to want to get him in multiple games, but if all goes well, he could potentially rejoin the Yankees by Sunday, and that's a big bonus for a Yankees team that's on the verge of sweeping the Orioles and is in desperate need of offensive help. Having Bellinger back, I know Bellinger had been slumping the last couple months. He started to turn things around a little bit before he strained his hamstring, but just getting him back in his presence overall in the lineup and in the clubhouse will be a major boost for the Yankees. So I'd look at Sunday as the target date for him to be activated.
1: And we're not going to see him this weekend, but it sounds like Aaron Judge is starting to ramp up his rehab program and his hitting program. So maybe he'll be back in the lineup. That's been one of the biggest mysteries, Pat, in baseball, is just not really getting that much transparency on the Aaron Judge injury. And look, they have enough support there to get by. Like, the offense is fine in New York. They hit a lot of home runs. They don't do much else. They're still winning games. They're still going to make the playoffs. But the mystery around where is Aaron Judge and where is his body at is a little bit concerning for Yankee fans at this point, I'd think.
0: Yeah, well, it's definitely been a concern. I mean, the Yankees have been slow playing it with Judge. They've been keeping it very hush-hush with his rehab and recovery. He was imaged multiple times. He just started playing catch and doing swing-related exercises in the pool and running last week. And then today he hit off the tee for the first time, which is actually a major development considering he's swinging a bat again for the first time since May 31st when he went down with the stress fracture in his ribs. So the Yankees are hoping that he's going to be able to come back in about a month or so and have him back in towards mid to late September and hopefully for the postseason run. But it's still a question mark whether he returns or not this season. He was very adamant, though, when he spoke with reporters about a week or two ago that he expects to fully return this year. And that was always the plan, according to him.
2: Pat, I want to ask a Jays question, a Vladimir Guerrero Jr. question. It's kind of a theoretical one. You know, it doesn't have to be with Vlad. Like, Vladdy's on a concussion IL right now. He comes back Saturday. The rest of the team's hitting very well. So there's some talk about moving him down in the lineup, which manager John Schneider has been very hesitant to do. If anything, he moves them up to the two spot. In general, in the MLB, how often do superstars who are struggling get moved down the lineup?
0: Well, it's kind of an ego thing, right? Like, it doesn't really happen too much, but Vladdy's just had a weird and strange and down season for the Blue Jays. And if they were getting the postseason version of Vladimir Guerrero Jr. last year or even the 2025 version, like, the Blue Jays might be they might be sitting in that third wild card right now and be a couple games over 500 at least. I know they've kind of had a World Series hangover this year, but yeah, I think that it doesn't happen too often where players get moved down in the lineup, but it seems like it's probably what's best for the Blue Jays and what's best for teams to do so if their stars are struggling.
1: Well, pretty much everybody's been struggling with a Blue Jay bat this year, Pat, and Alejandro Kirk has really turned it around. I want to ask you just about the makeup of the offense. Like, the numbers are brutal, but they're kind of weird. Like, the OPS is bottom three in baseball. They don't walk, they don't strike out, yet they hit for average, they get ducks on the pond, they're just not necessarily cashing them in. Over the last few weeks, that's kind of been the difference. It's been the situational hitting, yet the process has kind of been the same. Like, that's a little bit unique, no? Just a team that just puts the ball in play, kind of 2015 Kansas City Royals-esque. They put the ball in play, they put pressure on the defense, they're aggressive by nature. Do you see that working out for them?
0: it could. I mean, luck could turn the other way. I mean, where they start situational hitting and hitting runners in scoring position. And you mentioned the 2015 team, but also the 2020 Mets were another team who had a prolific

0: electric offense in that shortened season, and but they didn't hit with runners in scoring position. They wound up missing out on the playoffs and finishing below 500. Like, it happens where teams just have these weird years where they're not hitting with runners in scoring position. They're not coming through in the clutch. But the Blue Jays are an experienced team, and they had that run last year, and there is reason to hold on to that glimmer of hope, given that they're a half game back of the third wild card spot right now, and you know that they are getting ducks on the pond, and they are hitting for average and getting guys on base, that maybe things could turn here down the stretch for them.
1: Will be interesting for sure. We've got some out of town scores, but the Blue Jays picking up a win and a series win against the Tampa Bay Rays earlier this afternoon. They start a 3-game set in the Bronx tomorrow. Pat, always appreciate the time. You do a great job, and we'll chat soon.
2: Thanks, Pat.
0: Thanks so much for having me, guys. Always a pleasure.
1: All right, that's Pat Ragazzo from Athlon Sports, the national MLB writer there. I did mention those out-of-town scores. Looks like the Orioles are going to lose. They're down 6-1 to the Yankees. 1-0 Rangers over Washington, top of the fifth. And again, we talked about Seattle. We've talked about the Blue Jays. Similar issues there. It just feels like all these teams are flawed. And I think the records and the run differentials kind of determine that. I asked you if the race is bad for baseball, but I kind of want to take it a step further. Like, the situation that the Detroit Tigers were in and are in is interesting because they've been knocking on the door of a playoff spot. They were a playoff team last year. They took the Mariners to 15 innings in a all decisive game five.
2: I forgot about that.
1: Yeah, I mean, like, they have been right there as far as contenders in the American League, and they go ahead and they trade their two best pitchers ahead of the deadline, and they're still in the mix. Don't get me wrong. Wouldn't shock me if they made the playoffs because they've got some young, exciting bats. But when we talk so much about 2027 and are the Dodgers ruining baseball, I would argue that is bad for baseball. It's cheap ownership is way worse for baseball than aggressive ownership who are trying to do whatever it takes to win. That's what sports should be, right? It should be doing whatever it takes to win within the rules. Obviously, don't cheat, but the way the Colorado Rockies operate is a lot worse than the way the LA Dodgers operate.
2: Hearing you say that, because I 100% agree, and I think most people would, is the wild card race division playoff format going to come up in the CBA negotiations?
1: Yeah,
2: like, I haven't really heard that from any reporting from any MLB insiders, but it makes you think if that's what the Tigers are going to say in their defense, right? They're going to be like, "Well, we just made the playoffs.
1: Yeah,
2: we sold and we made the playoffs. So what? Like,
1: I thought this was supposed to erase this problem. I thought giving more teams a chance to get in the postseason was going to give teams more incentive to go for it. Like, that's what
2: but
1: it should be.
2: But it's become a bit of the opposite.
1: Yeah.
2: Where it's like, I don't
1: teams.
2: Need to go for it to make it.
1: Yeah.
2: You know what I'm saying?
1: Yeah.
2: But here's the thing. It's like, we need more sample size. I don't want to base it all on this season. I know you're in it and this is the only season you think about, but I think you'll need a larger sample size to really make the determination. Like, I don't like when leagues make changes and go back on it too quickly. Like, let it play out a bit, see how it is. You know what I'm saying? Mm-hmm. Like, the NBA play-in tournament, first season, everyone's like, this sucks. Now it's like, everyone loves it. Not the in-season tournament, the play-in tournament at the very end. It's amazing now, and everyone loves it. So I think you need a little more sample size.
1: Yeah, change takes getting used to for all of us. And I just think, like, you're not seeing the benefits that I thought you would with the expanded wild card. And I get it. It makes things way more interesting down the stretch in a lot of different markets. But I'm on the boat where you got to reward the best team over the largest sample size. And those are the teams. And you're going to get screwed if you're in the other conference or you're in the other league or whatever it is. Again, I'll go back to it. I just say get rid of divisions as a whole. You can still preserve rivalries. You can still have the schedule work out in a way where you're playing against your rivals. This goes for the NFL also. Like, we're compromising the competitive integrity, I think, by just limiting things to divisions. And you're right, the NBA has kind of gone away from it. I just don't see leagues going back on changes. Like, they've expanded the wild card. They're seeing that it's making them more money and it has more eyes. Like, I saw the Blue Jays and Yankees game last weekend. I don't know if you saw this. Was the second most watched regular season game in the league this year. And it's probably second to Field of Dreams or whatever. But the point is, like, more people are taking notice in Toronto because the Jays are competitive again. They're coming up a lot more. Imagine there were two or one wild card spots.

0: We'd be talking, this would be a 3-hour Maple Leaf show right now, I think. Maybe with some NFL sprinkled in there. But it does give 7 different markets a reason to care a little bit more when you wouldn't otherwise. I get that. I just, it's a slippery slope. Like, how much longer till there's a 4th wild card or a 5th wild? Like, you know, and I'm exaggerating, obviously, I'm being facetious, but it gets to the point where I think rewarding mediocrity is so dangerous in sports. And I just think we're there in baseball already. And you're right. It's just 1 year. You don't want to base everything on 1 year, but I don't know. I'm looking at this race and I'm thinking, sure, it's exciting, but none of these teams are a threat to win the World Series. That's just how I feel about it.
1: Preseason, who needs it? Divisions, who needs it? If you've been listening, we're restructuring, baby. So on this point, though, Zach, you're not a fan of the overtime point.
0: Yeah.
1: And it's not something I've put much thought into, to be honest, because I'm just like, this is the status quo and it is what it is. But it gets closer to ties, to having ties. Like, watching the World Cup this summer, I realized I am a true North American because I hate ties. Like, ties to me is not sports even. When have you ever in the field during recess called it a tie? I'd rather get suspended from the school before come inside and call it a draw. I'm not calling it a draw. You know what I mean? That's kind of the way I look at sports. There's to be a winner and loser. And I think it started making me think, like, yeah, why not just, you don't get a point for overtime. Like, you made it to overtime. Great. Here's your chance to win. You lose, you lose. I don't know.
0: Yeah, I know. Again,
1: how long has it been? 5 years?
0: It's been since the loser point. Yeah, since 2005, 2006.
1: Oh,
0: yeah.
1: My God.
0: That's when they brought in the shootout, and that's when they brought in the loser point. And man, again, are we in dangerous territory. The LA Kings made the playoffs last year with 20 overtime and shootout losses.
1: Yes.
0: They lost a 20. Quarter of their games and got rewarded for it. Like, and that's just in the extra frame. They obviously lost more games in regulation, but that's equivalent to 10 wins. Like, what are we doing? That's the problem. And again, I'm anti-shootout because I think, again, that takes away from the integrity of the game and the competitiveness, because that's not actual hockey. That's just a skills competition. But it's the only league that rewards a loss, like, in any fashion. And I get it. Like, 3-on-3 is different. Shootout's different. And I understand what they're trying to do. But then we get it to the point where you're just kind of cruising throughout the end of regulation. You're just... There's five.
1: We see it all the time.
0: There's 5 minutes
1: They're
0: left.
1: They're circling back into their own zone.
0: There's 5 minutes left. It's an East versus West game. You're not afraid for both teams to just chalk it up and say, hey, let's decide it in the extra frame. We're both going to get a point. We're both going to get the benefits of this. Again, takes away from the competitiveness, in my opinion. I want to see golden goal, because if you're going to do 3-on-3, golden goal will not take more than 10 minutes. Like, it's you're going to get a winner at some point, but also don't reward the loser. I'm
1: so
0: all
1: 10-minute OTs, golden goal.
0: Yeah, and I'm all for I was not the most skilled player growing up when I was playing higher level hockey, but I was like more of the conservative player, and I'm all for being conservative and
1: who's
0: tactical.
1: Who's your player, cop? Give it to us.
0: Jacob Slavin. Okay. I've been saying it since day one, and now he's a Stanley Cup champion, baby. But like, I'm all for that, but it's not fun to watch, and it's not fun to be there and just see teams essentially chalk it up to the 3-on-3 with 10 minutes, 5 minutes left. I want to see, again, stakes. It all comes down to stakes. Like, things have to matter at every single moment of a game. And we're taking away from that with stuff like this. So we're big on the restructuring league stuff here. But when
1: me and you haven't talked before on air.
0: Right.
1: So this is partially us just, you know, getting our thoughts out to each other. I wanted to ask you, even in 3-on-3, haven't you noticed over the past few years, it's gotten less exciting? So there will still be some OTs that are really exciting, or stretches 1 minute out of the 5 that are really exciting. But I think when you give professional franchises the time to strategize, they will strategize in any way possible.
0: Yeah.
1: And in the NHL, that means circling back to your own zone, making sure you keep control of the puck, and that doesn't equal, like, man, do you know how many times I heard boos at Scotiabank Arena in overtime last year? And it's not just booing the Leafs. We're all used to that. I'm talking about booing teams circling back, whether it was the Leafs or whoever they were playing.
0: Yeah, they're going to find a way to exploit whatever system.

0: wouldn't blame you if you don't remember what happened at all or which teams got in or not. And I mentioned the LA Kings, but it was just like, again, a lot of mediocrity and a lot of loser points being stacked up. And that's what ultimately determined it. And then they got absolutely smoked by Colorado in the first round. And then it goes back to competitiveness. So I think we're in dangerous water with what leagues are trying to do right now. And I understand they say it's for the best interest of the game. To me, it's just very clearly dollars. Like, it's very clearly just whatever's going to make them the most money is what they're doing and what they're implementing. And, like, honestly, I said it half tongue in cheek, but, like, how much longer until they just continue to expand the playoffs? And like, are we going to get 34 teams in the NHL? It's just, it's becoming overkill at this point. I miss what we have.
1: They cannot add any more teams.
0: You don't know what you have till it's gone.
1: Soon, man. It's getting too much, like, too watered down here.
0: Yeah.
1: You got to stop at some point. I will caveat this entire combo on the loser point and 3-on-3 with saying Gavin McKenna and 3-on-3 OT. I'm excited.
0: Oh, I'm all for 3-on-3 OT. 3-on-3 OT, I'm 100% on board with. I think that was like the best decision the NHL made. I want to eliminate the shootout. I want to make 3-on-3 like a golden goal situation. And I don't want the team that loses the 3-on-3 overtime to get any sort of benefit from it and get a point just because they had to play a little bit longer.
1: If anything, that will make you not want to go to OT and not want to exert yourself more, your star 100%. Players more.
0: Right. And again, we see passive ends to third periods that are tied because of that reason. And we need more excitement. And we always need excitement in sports, and that's what they should be. It should be entertainment because it is for us, the fans, at the end of the day. Final segment coming up here on Sportsnet tonight on Sportsnet 590. The Fan, Zach Bodenstein and Armin Zargarian will be back in a moment.
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10: 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Blue Jays win the series with a 5-1 win in Tampa Bay. What a game it was for Shane Bieber. Probably his best start of the season. And we can get into Bieber in just a moment. Out-of-town scoreboard, Rangers leading the Nats 1-0. 6-1, the Orioles trailing the Yankees. And it's a beatdown in Houston. The Angels, the last place Angels with a 10-2 lead over the Astros. Nobody wants it in the American League, as far as I'm concerned. It is just a limp to the finish. So, hey, why not the Blue Jays, I guess?
11: Yeah. Most people that I've heard, Zach, over the last couple of weeks since the trade deadline, kind of say, you know, the Blue Jays have the most talented roster of these teams that are competing for it. Mm-hmm. So, talented roster, okay, that includes top two starting rotation, Cesar Soriano, and potentially the best two closing scenario with Tyler Rogers and Louis Varland. And now the bats are picking it up too. So you're telling me you got talent and momentum and potentially, I'm going to throw this one in there, a Vladdy reset that helps him be better.
10: Yeah. And look, he had the 3 days off before the series in Philadelphia, and he was really good against the Phillies, and then he just came back to life. Like, you're just hoping.
11: He hit that home run that mm-hmm. first game back, and you're like, oh, boy.
10: Yeah.
11: Here we go. But it didn't happen.
10: Yeah. And maybe this is just a narrative that's convenient and fits the timing, but I do think the trade deadline coming and going was really good for this team. Like, I think now there was a lot of uncertainty. Now they know where they stand. They know Gausman, Hoffman, Varsho are no longer here. I think for every team this matters, but for a team like the Blue Jays coming off the season they did last year with some really potent expiring contracts with obviously core players and some of them stayed, like, I think there's just a sense of relief where there's a clear message from management that says, we still believe in you. We still want to go for it. And we made the corresponding moves to back that up. But at the same time, like, now you're no longer wondering. You're not, because ambiguity is the worst. You're not sitting there just wondering what your fate's going to be. maybe that's a factor as to like what's changed. Because I've said it a number of times on this show. I think the process has been the exact same for the Blue Jays all year. They've been swinging the bat.

0: That's exactly the same all year. The only difference now is they're starting to find some holes. They're starting to force some errors for the opposition. Sure, they're leaning into the home run a little bit, but the biggest thing is the runners in scoring position thing. Like, they're now hitting with two outs, two strikes, runners in scoring position. The situational hitting is what made the Blue Jays so good last year. This year, it was non-existent until 3 weeks ago. But I don't think they changed anything. It just wasn't happening for them in those certain situations. And now it is. And the team looks completely different. It also helps the pitching's been absolutely lights out. Like, we're talking about the offense waking up, but the arms have been great. But maybe that trade deadline coming and passing might be a bit of a factor here, too. And maybe this goes for all sports, too.
1: No question. I think the biggest part of that is, of course, the injection of life from the new players. But it's also when there's new coworkers around. You could put this to anyone. When you have new coworkers around, you kind of, you know, fix up your posture a little bit. And you're like, okay, let's at least show some professionalism here and like show them how it's done so they don't come in and think we're slobs or we're lazy or the energy's bad here or anything like that. Like, is that not true?
0: Yeah.
1: Like, Ethan came a few months ago, whatever it is. He comes in and it's like, you want to show him like how you do it correctly, right? And I think that's how I feel. The rest of the guys were kind of like, oh, it's up to me now to kind of show them what's up. And new leadership voices. Right away, I said this after the trade deadline. Miles Straw is a leader on this team. You could say he's not a core player or one of the best players. He's obviously a leader. He's put Brett Bateman under his wing, according to Dan and Joe on the Sportsnet broadcast a couple of games ago. And the way he was chirping back against, which pitcher was it they got into?
0: Wheeler.
1: Zach Wheeler on the Friday game when he was stepping off the rubber and all that. Miles Straw chirping back like, that was good energy for Miles Straw right after the trade deadline.
0: Yeah, you need guys like that in all sports. Like, you don't have to be a core player to wear a letter on your jersey in hockey or to be a leader in the clubhouse in baseball. I firmly believe that. Lead by example, know your role, mentor younger players. Straw is such a unique situation. He's been around like Cleveland, Houston, always been the same kind of player. And he knows what he is at this point. And that's what he is for the Blue Jays. Yet, like, he doesn't let that stop him and say, hey, we've got a young rookie here who's just coming up from the minors. He kind of plays the way I play. Let me kind of show him the ropes a little bit. Maybe, like, that's part of it, too. It's so funny. Like, Derek McKenzie was a captain in the NHL. Like, so many players who were, like, third liners have held leadership roles in hockey. You don't have to be a good player. Like, Connor McDavid's not the captain because he's the best player. It's because he's the best leader. Obviously, him being the best player has a role in why he's the captain. And if Macklin Celebrini's named the captain of the Sharks, I expect it to happen eventually, maybe not this upcoming year because they've got a lot of veterans. But my point being, like, just because you're the best player doesn't mean you're the leader. And just because you're not the best player doesn't mean you can't be the leader. Across any sport, I think that's true.
1: This is a great point. To your captaincy point, it has shifted a bit to it becoming giving it to the best player.
0: Yeah.
1: Yeah.
0: It's always been that way to an extent. Like Crosby getting it at 19 when Mario Lemieux was under his wing. Like, I guess that was kind of obvious, but it's a natural progression. You want to reward the guy in a sense, but you also don't want to put too much pressure on him because I do think that's a factor.
1: The Leafs are a great example of
0: this. Great example.
1: Tavares to Matthews, like, that's literally the example, you know? Like, the leader, the vet, to give it to the best guy, give it to your franchise. Best skilled player, you know?
0: Yeah. Best player on the mound today was Shane Bieber for the Blue Jays. Best start of the season, and let's hear from the right-hander.
2: Just conviction and repetition, I think. Like I talked about after my last start or maybe two ago, just trying to put myself in better advantage counts and did a little bit better job of doing that today. And then I feel like I can make pitches off of that. Whichever pitch that may be, whether it's fastball or breaking balls or changeups. So did a much better job of that today and, you know, benefited from that.
3: I feel like for the first time in a while, you're kind of going start to start with, like, how am I going to compete today instead of having to think about grabbing or coming back from this and all that. Like, now you're just kind of in a groove.
2: Yeah, I felt that for a while, but now I'm starting to kind of put one foot in front of the other and gain a little bit of momentum. So, but as soon as you say that, this game will humble you. And so I'm just kind of putting my head down and continuing to

0: work and getting ready for my next start, and just happy to come away with the series victory today.
1: Shane, what do you feel is getting sharper for you as you go along that's leading to some of the success?
0: I think everything, really. I think it's really about momentum and repetition. I feel like for me, it's exactly what I told you guys after my last start, just put myself in better counts. I still think I could do a much better job of that. So that's what I'm going to, you know, try and focus on going forward. But really, it's just about everything getting sharper, not just my stuff, but, you know, my bullpens in between outings, my catch play in between outings, and my execution as well.
1: Getting to 101 pitches for season high for you, passing maybe a physical threshold, what does that tell you about where your body is at with recovery?
0: Sure, yeah. I think today, more than anything, I was focused on just with that seventh inning, going out there and eating up innings, trying to get as deep into the ballgame as possible for the team and for the bullpen. You know, they've been so huge for us all year, and honestly just ate up so many innings on the back half of the game. And so anytime you get a chance to go deep in the ballgame, offense did a fantastic job of you know, extending that lead there going into the seventh, and allowed me to be much more comfortable just throwing strikes and attacking the zone. And then Lukey made an unbelievable play in right, and they hit a couple balls hard there, but was able to get a little bit lucky and get out of the inning.
1: That fourth inning where you get the tweener ball right out of the gates, and then the foul ball off the catwalk, like suddenly there are guys on.
0: Did that go off the catwalk?
1: I think so, because that's why they ruled it.
0: Yeah, it was crazy that it ended up that close to the field. Yeah, I didn't know.
1: Like, how were you kind of thinking through that situation where, you know, kind of a lot of things could be going wrong?
0: Trying to execute, really. At that point, it was a 1-0 ball game. They ended up tying it up, I think. But so what it comes down to is execution and sequencing, and then getting ahead of guys. And once you're able to do that, you can expand the zone. And so fortunately, I was able to do that for a strikeout there to get to one out. And then a couple pop-ups after that was out of the inning. But all you can do is put your head down and work.
2: This streak of series wins that you guys are on is going to get you back into contention. Is there anything when you look across the board that you really like about what you guys are doing right now?
0: I think we're coming in the ballpark confident every day. And it feels like it's showing up. See, Eddie, it feels like it's showing up more as of late, the fight that this team has. You know, last night, for example, getting down 7-1 and climbing all the way back, feeling like we're in every ball game. That's the identity of this team. That's the identity that we've fought really hard, even through that first half, to maintain. And I think it's showing up right now. And so, for me, that's why I love to be a Blue Jay. I love to be a part of this team. Is it feels like you're in it every time, and everybody's playing together and playing a good brand of baseball.
3: Into the third inning, you got a strikeout, got challenged, and I didn't realize you're walking back to the bucket. I didn't even look back at the scoreboard. Is that like a reflection of just how confident you are with your command, your location?
0: Yeah, it took a lot not to look back at the end. You know, I thought it was a strike. And I thought it was kind of one of those things where I was able to sequence and put myself in a position to throw a convicted fastball in the outer half. And, you know, I thought I got the majority of the plate. And so I saw Kirky walking off. That gave me some confidence. And he's pretty good at those. So I just kept walking off.
4: That's Shane Bieber after a brilliant start in Tampa Bay and maybe his best start of the season. Maybe his best start as a Blue Jay, quite frankly. And he's huge for this team. If they are going to make a push, postseason or not, a big part of the rotation. There's no doubt about it. So we've got a few minutes left here, Armin, and we were talking off air, just, you know, previewing this Blue Jays and Yankees series, and they're going to see Cam Schlittler and Ryan Weathers for the fourth time. They're going to see Carlos Rodon, who's off the IL. I think it's pretty obvious that the Yankees are their biggest rival right now. It's up for debate because people could look at historical context and say maybe it's the A's. It might depend on how old the person is that you're asking. But I think this is the beauty of rivalries, is that they're kind of cyclical, that you're going to see different generations embrace different rivalries. It was the Texas Rangers 10 years ago.
5: Yes,
4: when they had back-to-back series in the postseason. And there was obviously a lot of animosity there in both years. Like, it's going to cycle by the year, by the generation, as players kind of fizzle out, obviously. Like, no longer are we in the Bautista Encarnacion Donaldson era right now. This is the new era.

0: And so with that comes new rivalries from other teams as well. I think it's the Yankees, and I think it's pretty obvious. I don't know where you stand.
1: I want to zag, but I got to go with the Yankees too. Last season's postseason, of course, postseason series, a few years ago, Gerrit Cole and Alek Manoah going at it. Let's be honest. The Yankee lose. Like, that is what gets rivalries going. Like, the stuff where you don't... We usually get athletes who are well-media trained and all that. I love that Vlad did that, like, truly. And I think that nobody in New York forgot about that. And I think they probably want to run some victory laps around the Jays this season, having a better season than the Jays, but just lost a season series, or sorry, a series to them last week. And now a chance to, you know, kind of get some retribution. I was hoping the Mariners rivalry would tick up after last season's ALCS going to game 7.
0: Yeah, the Suarez stuff. For
1: yeah,
0: sure.
1: But it just didn't really take off this season. And since both teams are meddling, if not having disappointing seasons, it's kind of fizzled out a bit. Now, they're still going to play them before the season ends, so there's still time for it to change, but that's where I'm at.
0: Yeah, I feel like if you ask Blue Jay fans out west, in Vancouver, Kelowna, like really anywhere in BC, they might have a different perception. They might think that the Mariners, based on their individual conversations with whoever, right? They're probably in conversation with a lot of Mariner fans all the time, and they're both talking smack back and forth. So I think geographically, like inevitably, you're going to have some sort of rivalry with them. And I love when players ignite rivalries and they keep them going. Cam Schlittler, like as good as he is on the mound, he's such a good entertainer. I think this guy is so good for the game because he trolls Red Sox fans and he trolls Blue Jay fans. And he knows exactly what to say to not go over the line, but to tick them off enough. And I love that he can back it up. Like this isn't like a fringe player who's talking, and Jazz Chisholm's act is getting a little bit old for me, but when a guy can talk and then back it up, like Conor McGregor used to say, I talk, but I back it up. Like Cam Schlittler's so good at that. So I love when players get involved and they egg on the opposing fan bases, because again, we've talked so much about like the fundamentals of sports at their core on this show, you and I, and how like it should be competitive. It should be for the fans. Like there should be passion there. And Vladdy doing that and Cam Schlittler doing what he's doing, they're just igniting the rivalry and they're only making it more exciting for us every time they match up. And postseason series are going to do that, but I love when the players get involved too.
1: Trash talk is such a big part of why we love professional sports and why we fall in love with individual athletes as well. It's like those are the core memories a lot of times, besides winning and the ultimate goal. Those little things along the way is what makes you... As you said, your couple of your stories of how you became fans of teams when you were younger, when you were growing up, it's like a lot of times it is those little things that culminate into how we feel, you know? And Cam Schlittler saying Jays fans are easy to rage bait? Absolutely. I think Toronto sports fans, media included, me included, hand up, easy to rage bait.
0: Oh, it's 100% true. Yeah. It's 100% true, which is why I think it gets to Jays fans, because they know that they get ticked off easily. So do Leaf fans.
1: Yeah.
0: And I know I'm talking to a lot of Jays and Leafs fans right now. They're reactionary, and it's because they're passionate.
1: It's fun. It's good. Yeah, exactly. You don't want to be like, honestly, LA fans a lot of times are too chill. Too chill. You go to a Lakers game, it's quiet. No one's like, you know what I mean? There's just a little more like calmness and sureness there, I guess you can say. So a little bit of a different vibe.
0: Definitely. Lots of fun today, Armin. Our first show together, so appreciate doing it with you, man.
1: It was a pleasure, Zach.
0: All right. Big thanks to David Siss, Gary and Thorin, Kevin Masarejan, and Pat Ragazzo on our guests today. A big thanks to Ethan Gabor, technical director and producer, for putting the show together, keeping it afloat. Big thanks to you, the listeners, as well. Blue Jays and Yankees open up a series in the Bronx tomorrow. We'll have it for you here on Sportsnet and Sportsnet 590 The Fan. It's Zach Bodenstein and Armin Zargarian on Sportsnet tonight.
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0: You can say, I told you so, until we are blue in the face. We could just do all 5 hours of Combs saying, I told you so, Pat. I told you so, Kate. I told you so, Pat. But until that happens.
1: You should go out to the bar with Eric in Florida and go to the clown bar.
0: The clown bar. Okay. 310-840-4910. What do I know? I mean, what does Clint Kubiak know, right? I mean, he only is a Super Bowl winning offensive coordinator from a year ago that is now the head coach, that is the main decision maker on this process. 310-840-4910. We will do more hot or cold when we return. We'll get you an update on the Texans and the Raiders. It's all backups now, but we do have the starters into the game for the Chargers and the Niners. We'll get you an update on that game when we return, the second of two preseason games on this Thursday night. This is BetMGM Tonight right here on Westwood One Sports.
2: Where will the balance of power in the AFC lie? The Bills and Ravens have new coaches. Patrick Mahomes and Bo Nix are coming off injuries. The Patriots face a first-place schedule. The regular season kicks off in less than 3 weeks. We're ready. Are you? Westwood One Sports.
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0: You tell me that this is going to be a locker room that's going to
1: be divided. I could beat the Dolphins week one. Kate sure could beat the Dolphins week one. Monty could beat the Dolphins week one. Stop it.
0: Okay. Well, they're not losing the locker room by starting Kirk Cousins. I promise you that. Not for a full season, and they're like 2-12, and they're just not going to Fernando Mendoza. Maybe, but that's not going to happen. Let's get another quick text in here. David G from San Diego texts in. Honestly, it's not even about winning games. I don't think they're just looking so long term. They want to approach the whole situation correctly, make sure they have the right protection on the line, and have Kirk Cousins, who has been there so long in the NFL, just show an example to Mendoza of how to go about everything and give him advice. I don't think they're worried about winning this season. I don't think they are either, because they're not a good team. And Combs, you think they are. And I think you're going to be very surprised, no matter who the hell is playing quarterback, even especially if it is Mendoza, when they win 4 or 5 games this year, maybe 6.
2: I'm shocked that anyone thinks the Raiders are going to be a fringe playoff team this year. Like, this is the Raiders. Look at the division they play in. Look at the division that the other division that they're paired up with this year, for lack of a better term. It's the NFC West, arguably the best division in football. I mean, this is, for any team, is a tough schedule. But then this is the Raiders with a first-year head coach, too. Like, let's not forget about that. How many first-year head coaches take their teams to the playoffs? Yes, Ben Johnson did it last year for the Chicago Bears. Not everyone is Ben Johnson.
1: Everything you said last year about the Bears, Kate.
0: Dan Quinn a couple of years ago, D'Amico Ryans a couple of years ago. Look, I mean, it does happen. It does happen. The Texans with C.J. Stroud, Jaden Daniels with the Commanders. It's not often. And for every one of those, there's plenty of other high top 5 overall draft pick quarterbacks that struggle in their rookie year, or even that show you some good signs, and the team is terrible because they're not ready to win yet. And I think that's exactly what's going on with the Las Vegas Raiders here this season. 310-840-4910. We'll take a final break. We'll come back. Maybe we'll argue some more. We'll argue about something else. It's been a fierce debating since Combs has gotten in the mix for hot or cold. I don't think I'd rather have it any other way. I'm Pat Boyle. She's Kate Constable. Producer Brandon Combs firmly in the mix. 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

0: only has two plate appearances, and they pinch hit for him. Uh-oh. Monty or Combs, can somebody check that? Did Yordan Alvarez get hurt? I had Jose Altuve. He went 0 for 2, and he got, I don't know, probably just getting blasted. That's probably why. I mean, the game was 14 to 2 in the bottom of the fifth inning. That's my guess as to why a bunch of him and Altuve both got taken out of the lineup. So nice. After a streak of six in a row for me, they intentionally walked Bobby Witt Jr. last night in the bottom of the eighth, and then Altuve gets replaced after two freaking at bats tonight because the Astros are getting their nips blown off their body.
1: Yeah, so much for Rodriguez not pitching very well this season. Grayson Rodriguez, I mean, he went seven innings, six Ks, not too shabby for a guy who has a seven in ERA north of seven.
0: That makes me very angry. All right, so I went over, you went over. Monty got a hit with Yordan Alvarez. Combs had, he had Brandon Nimmo, who I'm guessing went over as well. And Lee had Corey Seager, who got a hit. So tough night.
1: Tough night. Yeah.
0: Tough night, right? Yeah, Seager 2 for 4, and Nimmo was 0 for 4. Jacob DeGrom got, how about this night from Jacob DeGrom, Kate? Six innings, one hit, no runs, 10 strikeouts. He gets to 2,000 strikeouts, second fastest pitcher, 2,000 strikeouts in Major League history.
1: Wow.
0: Which is kind of, isn't that kind of crazy? Second fewest games and second fewest innings in Major League history. And Jacob DeGrom, like, Jacob DeGrom is 38. He's 38. And he's the second fastest to 2,000 strikeouts. Nobody else has gotten to 2,000. Only one other person got to 2,000 strikeouts before they turned 38. Or I guess because it's games and innings. And that's probably the biggest reason why, is because DeGrom has been injured, it feels like, so many times throughout his career, which is the biggest thing that has held him back. Imagine if DeGrom didn't have all those years where he was hurt with the Mets.
1: That's surprising, though, still. 2,000 strikeouts?
0: Right? I mean, let's see
1: how many starts. 2,000 strikeouts.
0: Yeah, because let's see how many starts DeGrom had. I would assume there's probably at least 30, right? Most Ks. We're running out of time here. Most Ks, MLB history. Let's see. There is 2,000. There's at least 80 pitchers. But yeah, DeGrom made a combined 20 starts across 3 years with the Mets and the Rangers. So, I mean, he's essentially lost like three seasons over the, you know, from 2020 to 2024, he essentially lost like 3 years worth of pitching. But he had a big night tonight, and it's a reminder of his greatness. And with that, we'll wrap up the show. Kate, what do you got? Any good plans this weekend?
1: I got nothing, Pat. Nothing that I can think of right now. I'm in the phase where I got to check the calendar to remember what's going on. So no, nothing.
0: Yeah.
1: Oh, I'm going to Usher. I'm going to Usher concert.
0: Usher
1: Chris Brown on Saturday night. Yeah. That's exciting, right?
0: Well, I don't know about Chris Brown, but Usher, yes.
1: Yeah.
0: Anyway, Kate, enjoy it. Great job. Thanks to Combs. Thanks to Monty. Thanks to Lee. Thanks to Chloe Pratt. Max Sheedy, Zach Kroll, I'm Pat Boyle. We'll be back 6 p.m. Eastern tomorrow.
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12: Happy Denton Day on Twitter in 15 minutes. Looks like the worst thing that has happened to Cleveland sports coming up here momentarily. I'm Denton Day. I'm sitting in for Josh Graham here on Westwood One Sports Night. College football has been under the microscope under the past few days, and it could get either better or worse, depending on how you feel about the changes. But I was reading something today that said, hey, what if Diego Pavia goes back to college? And this is where we need to start, like, really hitting the brakes a little bit. We've been seeing a number of guys that have played NFL snaps –

0: and it's more beneficial to them to keep you on that rookie contract than release you fully in its entirety from the rookie contract, allow you to go back to college to potentially land in that same spot where they have to pay you more money. You don't get rich by doing that. And everyone that owns an NFL team is rich. It's like business 101. So I hate that this is happening. I love that we're going to get the super conferences. I have been in favor of the super conferences for the longest time, since the inception of the idea. Getting the football away from the NCAA is a massive win as far as I'm concerned. The Olympic sports, I would like them to stay in the NCAA, but you can easily remove football from the NCAA and we wouldn't even bat an eye by the time we get to October. Because college football, the national championship, since it moved to the college football playoff format, has never been recognized by the NCAA. So all of the jokes that were flying at the SEC saying, well, they can't win a championship now. Yes, they could. The college football playoff would welcome them with open arms. I am ready for the SEC and the Big Ten to take the first steps in getting out of the NCAA as far as football is concerned, so they can then govern themselves and do it correctly. Because you know who in all of this has actually been doing a really good job? Greg Sankey, who is looking at the idea of G League players coming into college basketball and saying, no, this is idiotic. We are not doing this. I am applauding him more than I thought I ever would. I never thought I'd be sitting here on radio being like, man, Greg Sankey's awesome. More of a Big Ten guy, personally. But I never thought I'd be sitting here saying that. He has done a fantastic job being the adult in the room. He just can't do it a ton when the NCAA is getting bodied by every court service that exists in the country. Whatever level of the court, they are just crushing the NCAA left, right, and center. I'm Denton Day. I'm sitting in for Josh Graham on Westwood One Sports Night on a Thursday. 310-840-4910 is the number. It's our talk and text line. You can get in touch with us there. You can also join us on YouTube, Westwood One Sports Night. We got a pretty active chat throughout the course of the night, so come hang out. We'll answer some of your questions if you got them in the chat later in the show. When we get back, one of the most disastrous contracts was just handed out in the NBA today. We break it down. It's Denton Day on Westwood One Sports Night.
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2: 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I think we're going to shock a lot of people.
1: There's optimism in Tampa Bay and among fan bases all across the league. 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
3: 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We'll respond to your concerns and send you information on the council and its codes.
4: 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Cherry Tabb says, look after yourself. Promise me. Who can argue with that?
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0: couple of guys, Mitchell Robinson, the big one, but they still got the motor to that engine being Jalen Brunson, and Jalen Brunson had James Harden looking like a pretzel in Hades in the postseason, and they gave that man $97 million. I see some of these contracts, and I'm like, I need their agent. I hope some of you guys see these contracts, and you're like, I need their agent. Imagine how nice your work life would be if you had the guy that was negotiating that contract, whether that be James Harden or like a Kirk Cousins, whoever it is. There are some agents that are just operating at such a high level that I need some of them in my life. $97 million for James Harden going into his age 37 season is baffling to me. I'm Denton Day. I'm sitting in for Josh Graham here on a Westwood One Sports Night. 310-840-4910, the number to get in contact. That's a talk and a text line here on the program. You can tweet me as well at the Denton Day. We got eyes on a San Francisco and Los Angeles preseason game that is currently underway. That one just started in the second half. The starters did play for both teams at a very minuscule level. Justin Herbert got three plays because Los Angeles went three and out. Brock Purdy got a little bit more than that. He went 4 of 6 for 29 yards. He had a nice enough day. They really love, we've heard throughout the entire offseason for San Francisco, they love DeJuan Stribling. Getting to see him in action against, to some capacity, the ones for Los Angeles was really cool. When I'm watching preseason games, I'm basically just picking out players that I am already interested in prior to the game starting. Like with the first one, it was Mendoza. That one's pretty easy. Number one overall pick. Easy to circle him and say, let's see what he's doing. CJ Stroud was nice to watch as well. I'm watching like a DeJuan Stribling and being like, all right, what is he looking like? Because the San Francisco 49ers have basically microwaved half of their offense because of where they practice. Half of the team, really, because of where they practice. I like Mike Evans, but Mike Evans is old. And there were a bunch of people that did not shut up about how much they loved DeJuan Stribling, particularly people in the San Francisco area saying that they thought he was the best wide receiver in the entire draft class. Cool. What's it going to look like? Early return in the preseason was it's looking pretty good. And that's nice to see because they have the similar thought with Ricky Pearsall when they drafted him, and that has been the exact opposite for on-the-field and off-the-field issues. It was also nice to see Deebo Samuel back in San Francisco. That just feels like his home. He was here in Washington for a little bit. I liked Deebo Samuel a lot. It never felt like this was the perfect long-term fit for him. So seeing him back in San Francisco has been cool. We get more preseason action on Friday that we will look at tomorrow. But when we get back, we had a joint practice between two teams with very high expectations. And after the fact, one quarterback sent a warning shot to all 32 NFL teams. I'll tell you who it is.
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0: could be medical stuff. Like, if you're not giving me the resources to maximize this career, I don't need to stay here. I mean, imagine how much different we view Matthew Stafford, not even legacy talk, just how much different we view Matthew Stafford if he was still with Detroit. Now, maybe when Ben Johnson got there, like Matthew Stafford with Ben Johnson and Amon Ross St. Brown could have been a lot of fun and really, really worked well. But he just won an MVP. And he's already won a championship in Los Angeles. And he's positioned in a really great way to win another championship this year. In fact, it's going to be an utter failure if they don't win a championship this year because of how stacked that roster is. So I think that remains a possibility. I'd love your take on it. 310-840-4910, 310-840-4910. If the Bengals don't get it done in 2026, is Joe Burrow on another team in 2027? We'll take some of your phone calls when we get back. It's Denton Day sitting in for Josh Graham on Westwood One Sports Night. 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
1: Westwood One. The NFC is loaded with questions. Can anyone beat the Rams super team? Will Caleb Williams live up to the hype? Are the Seahawks ready to repeat? We're less than 3 weeks away from the regular season. Buckle up. Westwood One Sports.
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0: off to a Super Bowl. I should preface this. I don't think Jared Goff is very good. I think he is a top 15 quarterback in the NFL. I have never bought that Jared Goff is a top 10, and God forbid if anyone wants to have a conversation about him being a top 5 quarterback. Never bought that. But Sean McVay got that dude to a championship. He won a championship with Stafford. Joe Burrow is in the echelon, I think, of a Matthew Stafford, maybe potentially a little bit higher. You put him with Sean McVay and Puka Nacua and all these dudes, oh my God, like Joe Burrow's going to go for 5,000 yards and 50 touchdowns, so long as he stays healthy. And then you get Myles Garrett and Trent McDuffie on defense for years to come. That's going to be by far the best team that dude's ever played on. I think it's a real option because Cincinnati has their head in the sand as it relates to him and the way that they have built a team because they've done an awful, awful job. We'll continue to take some more of your phone calls on Joe Burrow and his future. 310-840-4910, 310-840-4910. You can also weigh in if you think that they're a championship contending team. The AFC is wide open. I happen to believe that they are. Your thoughts at 310-840-4910. More when we get back on Westwood One Sports Night.
1: Where will the balance of power in the AFC lie? The Bills and Ravens have new coaches. Patrick Mahomes and Bo Nix are coming off injuries. The Patriots face a first-place schedule. The regular season kicks off in less than 3 weeks. We're ready. Are you? Westwood One Sports.
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0: a great quarterback. Chance is in Alabama, wants to weigh in. Chance, what's up, man?
1: Yo, man, I think Joe Burrow is a great talent. I think he's a top five quarterback.
2: Me too.
1: But I do not want to hear him weasel his way out of Cincinnati. I don't give a damn about his poor defenses. You know what? He has Ja'Marr Chase and Higgins. Ja'Marr Chase is rated number one, number two receiver in the league. Higgins is a top 10 guy. He has so much stinking talent on offense. You know what? Why doesn't Josh Allen just ask for a trade out? You know, because I don't want to hear, you know, when the Bills, that's my team, the Bills, right? Anytime Buffalo's defense gets in the playoffs, they stink. They give up a 30 piece. And he has not had a receiver since Diggs, you know, for 2 years. Now, you know, they got one now, but my God, for him to cry, I mean, I'm not saying he hasn't done it yet, but if he does, I mean, I will be so irritated to walk away from the. To me, it's the best receiving core in the league. It's a joke. I mean, you traded off. You could have traded Higgins and got more defensive help. It is a weak punk move if he weasels his way out of Cincy.
0: That's a fair point, Chance. I would disagree, and I would point out that his defense was so unbelievably bad in 2024 that he should have asked out right then and there. Be like, wait, you guys are allowing how many points on a regular basis? I have multiple games where I'm scoring 30-plus points, and we're still losing because you guys literally can't stop a nosebleed. I think in 2024 he would have had this. Hey, you are correct in that. I actually don't think that's the case now. I think they've done a really good job. Cincinnati has, or at least a good job, of building a defense. The acquisition of Dexter Lawrence, I think, is huge because, again, he is a legitimate game wrecker. He's not at a premium position, a defensive tackle versus a defensive end, but he is a game wrecker enough to say the defense is significantly better with him. And I think some of the guys that they have drafted, them not paying Trey Hendrickson at the time looked silly because he was such a good pass rusher. But I think in the long term, that was a smart move because it's allowed them to use that money and allocate those resources elsewhere. And that's been really, really positive for the Cincinnati Bengal defense. I think they're going to be good this year. But if they're not, I'm not going to knock Joe Burrow for wanting to get out of a situation because that roster is not up to par. When we get back, the love affair between Hurts and Brown. Who needs a bigger season more? That's next.
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22: 310-8404-4910. You can tweet me at the Denton Day. In 2026, who is going to have a better season? Jalen Hurts or A.J. Brown? Now, that's going to take some explaining because you can't just compare numbers. But I think we can do it. 310-8404-4910. 310-8404-4910. Let's go to Jason in Chicago. Jason wants to jump in here. Jason, you're on Westwood One Sports. How are you?
23: Hey, I'm good. Good morning, guys. How are you guys doing?
22: We're doing good.
23: Good, good. I think A.J. Brown is going to have a stellar year. I think he's got something out there on his chip on his shoulder to prove. I think he's going to do it. I think he's going to make people realize that he is the better bet versus him.

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0: reps of Caleb Downs defending somebody in the slot? Did they watch the man at Ohio State? I don't want to put that dude in the slot. If you're putting him in the slot against the guys that you're going to have to go against in this division, that is not setting him up to be successful. Because what's going to happen is then you're going to hunt some matchups if you're New York when Malik Nabers is healthy. We're going to try and get Malik Nabers into a formation where Caleb Downs is coming down and playing as a slot guy for whatever the reason is. Or if you're Washington, we're going to put Stephon Diggs in the slot. You got to sleep on Stephon Diggs. He's had a great training camp. I don't love him constantly being in the slot. He was excellent being a deep safety, like a legitimate free safety. I don't love what I've seen them do with that. It's just training camp. I'm sure it looks different in actuality when real games start. But I need to see it. Like, you drafted that guy and you need to have that man be successful. Like, I don't want him in the slot. But their defense significantly better than it was last year, although at the tail end of last year I felt like they got really, really good. New York has a great defensive line. Back half of the defense doesn't really matter because they have like six dudes that can get after the passer. And if nothing else, the Commanders aren't going to be the worst defense that my four eyes have ever seen, because that's exactly what they were last year. And for the sake of my mental sanity, they're going to be better this year because they have someone that can actually rush the passer, which they did not have in 2025. They had Von Miller. But Von Miller at like 36 getting 9 sacks was because they did not have a single other body that could get after the passer. And it was an atrocious thing to watch on a week in, week out basis. Washington might be the worst defense of the bunch, but I still think they're going to be a middle of the pack defense in the NFL, which is impressive. Final hour comes about here. We're talking Fernando Mendoza.
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0: that is decently open, decently because there's like eight teams that I think could be playoff teams if things go right, and you only got seven spots. So there's a lot of teams jockeying for those seven spots, but I don't think as we sit here right now, there is a clear cut. This team is monumentally better than everybody else the way that we have viewed the Chiefs for the past few years. Well, not the, like the immediate past 2 years, but in the early 2010s, we would look at Kansas City and say they are definitively better than everybody else. There's not one of those in the AFC, so I think that leaves the door open for a team like Houston, so long as C.J. Stroud does not go crazy turning the football over. Phone lines are open, 310-840-4910, 310-840-4910. When we get back, I'll tell you why I'm believing in a team in the AFC that didn't sniff the postseason last year. It's Denton Day sitting in for Josh Graham on Westwood One Sports Night.
1: Is Bucks QB Baker Mayfield excited for the season to start?
2: 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I think we're going to shock a lot of people.
1: There's optimism in Tampa Bay and among fan bases all across the league. 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

0: It's going to break its leg off. It ain't got no wheel on the triple jump. Look at me dropping track.
1: Like a javelin throw.
0: A shot put? Can that thing even carry a shot put? I'd actually be terrified. If that thing starts shot putting, that would be kind of scary because then they can lift things. You know, they're running in a straight line, cool, whatever. But when you can start lifting things too, oh, God. Thankfully, this is also not an America thing, by the way, yet, at least. But this is the humanoid robot Olympics, I believe, is taking place in China.
1: Correct.
0: Do they not have the Terminator movies? Like, do they not? I didn't want the Terminator movies to be a prediction. I wanted that to be, like, very sci-fi. And like, wow, look at how jacked Arnold is. And wow, Sarah Connor's kind of hot. Not kind of. Sarah Connor's hot. Like, I didn't want the Terminator thing to be a preview of what is to come. I like it when art imitates life. I didn't want life to start imitating art the way that could possibly be happening. That's going to do it for us. Big thanks to our guy Ben Strober and Oliver Popular, who is running the board in our Culver City studios, for hanging out with us tonight. Thanks to all those that called in. We are back tomorrow on a Friday, a free-for-all Friday, so come hang out with us. Have great questions. Small Papa, Drake Toll, is up next.
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6: 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And who can argue with that?
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1: 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Will Caleb Williams live up to the hype? Are the Seahawks ready to repeat? We're less than 3 weeks away from the regular season. Buckle up. 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

0: quits. We can argue that the way that he did it maybe wasn't the greatest in the world, doing it and having the news break in a preseason game where he's like on the field in street clothes. It was very odd. I'm sure he wants to redo that, but I don't want to see Joe Burrow go down that same route. I would prefer if there is only ever one Andrew Luck, and that you don't have teams that are incompetent skewering and ruining the career of a great, potentially great quarterback. And I believe Joe Burrow is a great quarterback. Chance is in Alabama, wants to weigh in. Chance, what's up, man?
1: Yo, man. I think Joe Burrow is a great talent. I think he's a top five quarterback.
0: Me too.
1: But I do not want to hear him weasel his way out of Cincinnati. I don't give a damn about his poor defenses. You know what? He has Ja'Marr Chase and Higgins. Ja'Marr Chase is rated number one, number two receiver in the league. Higgins is a top 10 guy. He has so much stinking talent on offense. You know what? Why doesn't Josh Allen just ask for a trade out? You know, because I don't want to hear, you know, when the Bills, that's my team, the Bills, right? Anytime Buffalo's defense gets in the playoffs, they stink. They give up a 30 piece. And he has not had a receiver since Diggs. You know, for 2 years. Not, you know, they got one now, but my God, for him to cry, I mean, I'm not saying he hasn't done it yet, but if he does, I mean, I will be so irritated to walk away from the, to me, it's the best receiving core in the league. It's a joke. I mean, you traded off. You could have traded Higgins and got more defensive help. It is a weak punk move if he weasels his way out of Cincy.
0: That's a fair point, Chance. I would disagree, and I would point out that his defense was so unbelievably bad in 2024 that he should have asked out right then and there. Be like, wait, you guys are allowing how many points on a regular basis? I have multiple games where I'm scoring 30-plus points, and we're still losing because you guys literally can't stop a nosebleed. I think in 2024 he would have had this. Hey, you are correct in that. I actually don't think that's the case now. I think they've done a really good job, Cincinnati has, or at least a good job, of building a defense. The acquisition of Dexter Lawrence, I think, is huge because, again, he is a legitimate game wrecker. He's not at a premium position, a defensive tackle versus a defensive end, but he is a game wrecker enough to say the defense is significantly better with him. And I think some of the guys that they have drafted, them not paying Trey Hendrickson at the time looked silly because he was such a good pass rusher. But I think in the long term, that was a smart move because it's allowed them to use that money and allocate those resources elsewhere. And that's been really, really positive for the Cincinnati Bengals defense. I think they're going to be good this year. But if they're not, I'm not going to knock Joe Burrow for wanting to get out of a situation because that roster is not up to par. When we get back, the love affair between Hurts and Brown. Who needs a bigger season more? That's next.
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21: 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You can tweet me at the Denton Day. In 2026, who is going to have a better season? Jalen Hurts or A.J. Brown? Now, that's going to take some explaining because you can't just compare numbers. But I think we can do it. 310-8404-9910.

0: New England is going to be in the postseason. I am still confident that Drake May is going to continue to ascend, and I think his job is a lot easier with A.J. Brown. We're active on the YouTube channel as well. You can chat with us. Kid Cowboy says they gave him all that money, they being Philadelphia, and then he won the Super Bowl. How many players get the bag and then win the Super Bowl? I think you're right, but I also watched that Super Bowl. And I did not come away thinking, wow, Jalen Hurts is so unbelievably awesome in that Super Bowl. I came away thinking, how did they just destroy Patrick Mahomes without blitzing? So I look at that Philadelphia defense when they won the Super Bowl. I can't take it away from him. He won a Super Bowl. He won a championship. He was at the mountaintop. He played way better in the game that they lost. And the defense was the one that was the side of the football that was way more intriguing in that Super Bowl, because they made Patrick Mahomes' life a living hell, and they did it without blitzing. Doing that in this day and age of the NFL, not blitzing, is insanity to me. But they were so good on the defensive line. Jalen Carter and Jordan Davis and all their edge guys were so good and so dynamic. It really was like the Jalen Carter show, if we're being honest. But the other guys on that defensive line were so unbelievably good, it was impossible for that Chiefs offense to do literally anything. 310-840-9-10, 310-840-9-10. If you want to weigh in on the drama, Jalen Hurts, A.J. Brown, who do you think has a better year in 2026? That is the way to do so. You can tweet me as well at the Denton Day. We'll continue to take some more of your calls, read some of your tweets when we get back. It's Denton Day sitting in for Josh Graham on Westwood One Sports Night.
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0: But Von Miller at like 36 getting 9 sacks was because they did not have a single other body that could get after the passer. And it was an atrocious thing to watch on a week in, week out basis. Washington might be the worst defense of the bunch, but I still think they're going to be a middle of the pack defense in the NFL, which is impressive. Final hour comes about here. We're talking Fernando Mendoza.
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0: So there's a lot of teams jockeying for those seven spots, but I don't think as we sit here right now, there is a clear cut. This team is monumentally better than everybody else the way that we have viewed the Chiefs for the past few years. Well, not the, like the immediate past 2 years, but in the early 2010s, we would look at Kansas City and say they are definitively better than everybody else. There's not one of those in the AFC, so I think that leaves the door open for a team like Houston, so long as C.J. Stroud does not go crazy turning the football over. Phone lines are open, 310-840-4910, 310-840-4910. When we get back, I'll tell you why I'm believing in a team in the AFC that didn't sniff the postseason last year. It's Denton Day sitting in for Josh Graham on Westwood One Sports Night.
1: Is Bucks QB Baker Mayfield excited for the season to start?
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0: high this year. I think, you know, not just me, but everybody wants to protect each other and be intense and go and win a lot of football games. So, you know, it's emotional out there.
1: When's the last time you were involved in any kind of practice level?
0: Probably college.
1: Is this something you miss at all?
0: Or no? Going a little bit, yeah.
2: I don't think that Cincinnati wants to see Joe Burrow in a lot of practice scuffles moving forward. But I would point out, when he was getting into scuffles at practice, that was the 2019 LSU year, which was, for my money, the greatest college football team ever assembled. He was constantly getting into fights. For those that are maybe not aware, that team had a ton of personalities on it. Obviously, Joe Burrow, Ja'Marr Chase, we know, Justin Jefferson. They had Clyde Edwards-Helaire, Thaddeus Moss, who was the son of Randy Moss. On defense, Stingley's on the team. But the guy that Joe Burrow would get into the most altercations with is Patrick Queen, who now plays in, I think he's in Pittsburgh, right? He started in Baltimore, now with the Steelers. But those two guys would go at it in practice. And I have heard stories from people around the LSU program. They would go at it in practice. If Joe Burrow is bringing that level of feistiness to 2026, I think that means something really, really good for the Cincinnati Bengals. I think that means he's a level of locked in that maybe he hasn't been in years past. He's trying to avoid being this generation's Dan Marino, in the sense where he got to a Super Bowl in year number two and then never saw it again. You know, being Dan Marino is not the worst thing in the world. But if your objective is to win championships, getting there in year two and then never getting there again is not very fun. So they're trying to avoid that. And I think that they are in a very good position to do so. I'm Denton Day. I'm sitting in for Josh Graham on a Thursday, now Friday, on Westwood One Sports Night. When we get back, we wrap this bad boy up. We put the show to bed. Don't go anywhere.
3: Westwood One. The NFC is loaded with questions. Can anyone beat the Rams super team? Will Caleb Williams live up to the hype? Are the Seahawks ready to repeat? We're less than 3 weeks away from the regular season. Buckle up. Westwood One Sports.
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18: 0-1 is hit well, out to left field and deep, and way gone. A big blast for Kazuma Okamoto.
19: 0-1 pitch
18: is hit well, out to right field. Going back to the wall, DeLuca runs out of room, it's gone. Home run, Nathan Lucas, his seventh of the year. And the Blue Jays get another solo shot to put them back

0: in front. 2-2 pitches tanked out to left field and deep. And Daz Cameron has left the yard. Off the catwalk in the outfield. Solo home run for Cameron. And it's 3-1 Blue Jays on his first homer in a Toronto Blue Jay uniform.
1: 0-1.
0: Is on the ground right side, right at McAdoo at second. He'll glove it, throw to first, and it's a good day to be a Toronto Blue Jay. On the back of three home runs, they win the game 5-1 over the Rays, and they win their first series at the Trop since 2023.
2: Yeah, it's been a few years, you know what I mean? And, you know, they're a good team. They play well. They play really well here.

0: it can get into your head a little bit. You know, I don't know if it's a lot of guys live here locally and they're at home and, you know, you kind of let your guard down, but it's been a grind here. So to win another series, you know, against a division opponent, I think is really big for us, and want to keep that moving forward going into New York.
1: Fan Morning Show, Sportsnet 590, The Fan, Ben Ennis, Brent Gunning. Blue Jays did the thing. They have their first series win at the Trop since 2023. Beat the Rays 5-1 in the rubber match thanks to 7 one-run innings from Shane Bieber. And boy, Brent, like we're looking for, well, we've been looking all season for the moment from Vlad where it's like, ah, oh, there it is. That's the moment. But like for this team, you're looking for the moment. You're like, ah, is this just, hey, any team is going to go on an extended run of strong play. Is this anything more than that? Man, what more indication do you need than winning a baseball series, played on a baseball diamond, two baseball teams and a baseball and bases and bats and gloves against the Tampa Bay Rays at Tropicana Field?
2: Yeah, and catwalks and white roofs and Jose Sanchez, whatever still is going on there.
1: Whenever I hear catwalk, I think of Right Said Fred with I'm Too Sexy.
2: Totally.
1: On the catwalk.
2: On the catwalk.
1: Yeah.
2: Yeah, not baseball.
1: On the catwalk.
2: Yeah, that's how they said it. That was the that was the exact inflection that was used by them. Good pull by you. Yeah. I didn't. I'll be honest. It's like now that you're saying it, that's all I'll ever think of now.
1: And now you're thinking of me in like a mesh shirt. Like Right Said Fred.
2: I don't hate myself enough to do that to myself. I don't.
1: Like that's an old reference for even me.
2: Yeah,
1: and I'm old.
2: I told you though. It's like we're all playing for second place when it comes to that. Because when Vladdy got kneed in the head, I joked that it was the Fonz resetting that's the jukebox. True. So like that's the oldest reference. Yes. I think we're gonna get.
1: Yeah.
2: I don't know. Like maybe we'll talk to Herm Edwards this football season. He can tell us about something happening. But I don't even know if that'll be older than that. I honestly don't know. So. Yeah, we just like get on my level of old references.
1: Yeah,
2: you old.
1: Pretty good.
2: That's really good.
1: Yeah.
2: But on the catwalk is very, very good. Yeah, now that you're saying it, I'm like just really mad because I was like trying to make sports points.
1: Oh, yeah, no, we're doing a sports show for sure. Yeah.
2: On the catwalk.
1: Yeah.
2: I know. I hate you so much for that. But yeah, it happened. They won.
1: I do my little dance on the catwalk.
2: God, you're the worst. Just trying to do my job. It's Friday here.
1: We got young Christian in as a fill-in producer. He has no idea what we're talking about, dude. Like none, right? Josh Santos, you're a little, okay.
2: Josh Santos, you could go a lot of ways convincing me how old or young he is. He is one of these, like, don't tell me. I don't want to know.
1: That's so true. That, yeah.
2: Like, If he was 7 years older than me, I'd be like, oh, okay, I wouldn't have guessed that. But
3: I'm a man. I'm 40.
1: No, really?
2: No.
1: Oh,
2: no.
1: Okay. I'm like, not actually. Come on.
2: Okay.
1: All right. Okay. Anyways, yeah, no,
2: you
1: it's weird.
2: Talking about baseball or no, probably not?
1: Yeah, Blue Jays won a series at the Trop, which is like, Blue Jays won 94 games last year, you will recall.
2: Yeah.
1: They're quite good. They made it all the way to Game 7 of the World Series within an inch of beating the team that shall never be beaten, the Dodgers. They didn't win a series. Not one.
2: No.
1: At the Trop last year, they play that team 13 times. There's like two series a year at that ballpark. And they won a series against the Rays in that horrible, horrible building thanks to Shane Bieber.
2: House of Happies now? Calm down.
1: For the year, they still have a losing record there because they were swept in May in three games, right?
2: Yeah, so.
1: But yeah, no, it was impressive stuff.
2: House of Normal.
1: How about that?
2: Yeah.
1: House of Normal. It's like kind of normal. Yeah.

0: maybe for now.
1: Now, they do it thanks to Shane Bieber looking as close to his Shane Bieber self as we've maybe seen as a Toronto Blue Jay. Man, the first couple of starts when he came over from Cleveland and you know, I feel like it was the Marlins his first start was against, and he looked so good in those. But yeah, man, going seven innings against a Rays team that's not a world-beating offense, but the top part of that order is menacing.
0: Yeah.
1: Really
0: menacing.
1: There's
0: scary bats in that lineup. Yep.
1: Yeah, and they are contact-oriented. It is hard not to think back to that last start before the trade deadline for me, right? Where he doesn't get out of the first inning against the Nationals. You're like, that's horrible. It's really very bad, not good, when the Blue Jays are going to be clearly in sell mode at the deadline. This is a guy that's a pending free agent. There's no question about it now, right? He opted in for this year. This is it. There's no contract. There's nothing beyond this year. And yeah, clearly the Blue Jays will be marketing his services at the deadline. And by all accounts, that did have a real impact on his value at the deadline. And people were like, yeah, we see the other stuff. And it would be interesting to know just how reasonable the offers were to take him off the Blue Jays' hands. But Blue Jays instead decide, you know what? Instead of your nothing, why don't we just have a Shane Bieber? Because, you know, we added Jose Soriano. We also see what's going on in the American League. Maybe not predicting exactly the run they would go on after that, but hey, we don't want to completely close the door on this season, and trading away yet another starter might have felt like that, because the Blue Jays right now
0: for sure
1: only have four starters. We'll see if they announce that Spencer Arrighetti is starting tonight's game against the Yankees. But yeah, imagine no Shane Bieber, but instead of just like, okay, middling Shane Bieber, maybe the best version of Shane Bieber. Hard not to think about how maybe a coup it was that Shane Bieber had the worst start of his entire career in his last start before the deadline.
0: Yeah, you can put this thing together, losing a starter, especially when like you gain a starter as well. It's like I'm not be accused of thinking this was the trade, but you effectively swapped Kevin Gausman for Jose Siriano when you just look at how the rotation was affected. But there, to your point, they already have four guys in it right now. If they had lost another arm, you know, think about the conversations we'd be having about, you know, Simeon Woods Richardson's of the world and those type of things. And, you know, maybe Arrighetti comes in and he's a different mix there. But no, you if you want to compete, and I think it was very much a like hope to compete deadline. I don't think you can sit there and say they were full blown in the compete mode, or they wouldn't have just flipped Kevin Gausman. That's not the way they would have gone about it. But getting a guy like Bieber to be this, and yeah, if he can be this, what is the conversation we've had about the Jays? It's going to be pitching and defense. Like offense better, yes, and I'm sure we'll talk about it, but still going to be frontline good starting pitching is what's going to lead this team to it. And you're going to get that from Soriano. You're going to get that from Cease. You thought you were going to get it from Savage, but he's hurt. If you can add a third guy to that list, as opposed to two front of the line starters and three question marks, I think you look about it very, very differently. And in terms of if this is just Bieber now, it feels like it's going to be as simple as if he can locate his fastball where he wants, then that allows the secondary stuff to play. Because when fastball command is there for him,
1: because
0: velo, yeah, obviously there was the little dip before what he was at. And that's
1: but he's never
0: going
1: to run it up.
0: No, and that's what I was getting at, is he's not a guy that needs to be dotting 99 to be effective. He just needs to dot what he's got, and then that allows him And then that allows him to, you know, really work with the secondary pitches and allow him to be as effective as he is.
1: Yeah, he's got to dot
0: what he's got.
1: And
0: that's good.
1: He did that.
0: I should license that to like a pitching school somewhere. Dot what you got.
1: Blue Jays have won three of the four starts he's made since the deadline, which is very good. No walks
0: really good.
1: Yesterday, four hits, and a bunch of strikeouts as well against a Rays team that doesn't strike out a ton. Seven strikeouts over seven innings, and has the ERA in the mid-fours after that no good, very bad start against the Nationals before the deadline. What do you think Ross Atkins' true emotions were when he wasn't able to sell off Shane Bieber at the deadline? Because like Blue Jays did their due diligence, I'm sure. And there was a price even for Kevin Gausman that they weren't going to move him.
0: Right.
1: Like if it's not at a certain price, we don't have to move Kevin Gausman despite him being a free agent. Like there is a value to an all-time great Blue Jay sticking around, and maybe we can work something out for him to be back of the rotation starter in 2027. But they got obviously something that they really were intrigued by, and Brett

0: Bateman. And early return seemed like that was probably a good move.
1: Also just fun to say.
0: Yeah, Brett Bateman. And clearly there was a price at which somebody could have met to acquire Shane Bieber. They never got to that point. Do you think Ross Atkins, when he had to hold on to Shane Bieber, was like, oh no, I have what I think is a pretty good starter and allows us to really in earnest compete the final 2 months of the season in this crappy American League, and we still haven't had any runs this season, and maybe that's about to come, and hey, another bullet in the chamber when it comes to rotation? Or do you think there was like, yeah, okay, well, that sucks, because I really thought that would add to our prospect haul return.
1: The second one. People are still, like, at their core who they are, and people can do a good job at their job, which Ross Atkins actually absolutely has in the last couple of years here. But people are still at the core who they are, and this is still the man who came to the podium and is like, guys, we turned 4 years of team control into 9,000. So that's actually like the greatest thing you could ever do from a front office perspective. I don't think he's upset to have Shane Bieber on the team. Mm-hmm. But I do think given his druthers, he would love to be looking at, I don't know, whatever matrix the khakis pull up for him about these prospects and go, but look, I do think he'd still love that, honestly, in his heart of hearts. Obviously, him performing this way, but I also think that in the aftermath of the deadline, I don't know that Ross Atkins was confident you were going to get this run of starts from Shane Bieber. You know why? Because if other people across baseball were confident that you were going to get that, then he probably wouldn't be a Jay, because they would have ponied up and we wouldn't be having this conversation. We'd be having the conversation of, boy, weren't we all stupid for being mad at the Brewers? They didn't need Tarek Skubal. They got Shane Bieber or whoever, you know, wherever he would have ended up. So I still think in his heart of hearts, there was a moment, not now, not today, thrilled with the way it's going today. But in the immediate aftermath of the deadline, he's like sitting there looking at some MILB pages going, oh, if only.
0: Yeah, I think you're right, because I don't know if the rest of the industry's perception of Shane Bieber was, I don't know what we're going to get from this guy. Like, why? And I know the Blue Jays are smarter than a lot of teams when it comes to pitching.
1: For sure.
0: Right? Like, yeah. But I think rightly, they'd probably have some question marks about the guy who, you know, throws 93 and he didn't have the pinpoint control, was not dotting what he got.
1: That's right.
0: And not knowing whether he would dot what he got after the deadline.
1: So good.
0: And now he's dotting what he's got. And the Blue Jays are all the much better for it. They also put up 5 runs yesterday. It could have been more, right? Like, some great defensive plays by the Rays late in that game.
1: Also some questionable ones, like the Springer, the little shot, and the guy's just like two infielders, mostly the second baseman. Yeah. They're like, what? You don't want to go get that?
0: What position am I playing again?
1: You want me to get the ball? He's rolling right by me.
0: That was very strange, because who else is going to feel that?
1: Like Jesus Sanchez cover band over there.
0: It's like, I get it. You're playing in like a modified shift. Sure. You can't do a full-on shift, but like the first baseman's going to play that ball that's like 5 feet from the second base bag? Like,
1: I got nothing.
0: And that ball was hit so softly, it barely got to the outfield.
1: You rolled it. You might as well have rolled it there.
0: That's very strange. Yep. Anyways, whatever. Blue Jays scored some runs and hit some home runs. God, what a catch by Nathan Lucas in that game as well. Incredible, incredible stuff.
1: Can I tell you, so I was driving around, I was picking up my kid from camp, and normally, you know, don't get me wrong, love our radio broadcasts. I think given your choice, you'd rather watch a play, I think. Yeah. That was electric factory. Driving around, it's like you hear the rise of the voice. Mullins hits it deep. And it was just great, great call. And the rob by Lucas was electric. I almost wanted to like start honking the horn in my car. It's like a little too early for that. We're not playoff homer season here.
0: Maybe.
1: And also with our talk of honking yesterday, we'd be like, wow, Brent wants me to go how fast on this road? Yeah.
0: Truly. Anyways, Blue Jays score. Like they once again look pretty capable against, the bottom of the rotation starter for the Rays, but still Ian Seymour with an ERA close to 4. Like, he's gotten the job done more often than not. So Alejandro Kirk still looks red hot. It's hilarious. First hit comes after an 11-pitch at bat.
1: 1,000 pitches,
0: longest at bat in years. Daz Cameron hits one to the moon.
1: Oh, my God.
0: Nathan Lucas hits one out. Kaz Okamoto hits one out. Kaz Okamoto, over his last 4 games, does have 2 home runs, 2 doubles, 5 hits, hitting 294 with 1,098 OPS.
1: Sounds good.
0: It might be happening that the Blue Jays might have 2 middle-of-the-order bats that are hot, because Alejandro Kirk still looks hot.
1: Yep.
0: I don't know what to make of the George Springer thing, because Yeah, he still looks banged

0: up. He fouls one off. He's just like, he's going to finish the season like ground beef. Like, he's just tenderized. And, like, he hasn't hit for power. He's got some base hits and still looks menacing. Like, he's got an idea at the plate. But Okamoto is going through one of his patented hot streaks. No doubt there'll be the coldest streak that you've ever seen that proceeds this. But right now, we're living through another one of his hot streaks. Like, that three straight games where you look like a capable offensive team. And Brent, I was looking at the old runs scored leaderboard.
1: No way.
0: Blue Jays have now caught the San Francisco Giants for 27th in Major League Baseball in runs scored. They are they played an extra game than this team, one run back of the Texas Rangers for 26th in baseball. So I said 20th. Could they be 20th in baseball in runs scored? That currently belonging to the Athletics, they have I can tell you exactly, 44 more runs than the Blue Jays. That seems like that would be a lot of ground to overcome here with just over a month to go. Padres, I think, at 21st are a reasonable target.
1: Sure.
0: They have 543 runs. That is 31 more runs than the Blue Jays this season. They are the meme of the Grim Reaper going door to door. Take that, Mariners. Take that, Guardians. Take that, Giants. The Blue Jays, well, not Giants because they're tied in runs.
1: Not yet.
0: And yeah, they played two more games than the Giants. So that's, but keep it going. Like, they look like they have a chance at the plate these days.
1: They do. And you hit the nail on the head here. Again, so this happening and this looking like this and this being sustainable, I still think are two, not entirely, but certainly two different questions. Oh my God, look what happens when there are two middle of the order bats of any consequence on a team that has guys that can run into hits elsewhere in the lineup. It's not supposed to be Kirk and Okamoto. I know you could have talked me into it being Vlad and Okamoto, or honestly, Vlad and Kirk at the beginning of this year. It's supposed to be Vlad. He's not here, literally not, and maybe back Saturday, see what happens with all of that. But the idea of you having two guys that actually provide danger, thump, make the other team circle, or put a couple of stars next to guys on a lineup card, and it just changes the entire complexion. This team cannot single their way to a postseason berth. Like, that is not the route for anybody to do it. But if you can have two guys that can give you what Okamoto has been giving you over the couple of games here, and Kirk for, I mean, the better part of this entire month, and really just since the All-Star break, what he's been able to do. And it just highlights all the conversations we've been having all year. And most importantly, I know you love hearing this, how right we've all been of just, this is a one bat away from being fixed. Not fixed to good.
0: No.
1: Like, let's be abundantly clear about that as well, but fixed to capable enough. And you have Kirk doing this, and then Okamoto, and then, look, you run into one elsewhere. That's always nice. But I'm keeping the focus on those two guys right now.
0: Yeah. The other stuff is, it's more of a curiosity to me. I think we've seen enough of Brett Bateman, and the pedigree is such that I think, like, if Brett Bateman is healthy enough to be in the Yankee series back at the top of the order, you can do a lot worse than a guy that is a poor man, Stephen Kwan, I suppose. Charles McAdoo, we're still learning. He gets a single yesterday as well, deflecting off the pitcher. Daz Cameron is an interesting fella because this is a guy with pedigree, right? Like, he's, one, has major league lineage.
1: Right, literally,
0: Mike Cameron being his father. He's also a former first-round pick, right?
1: Mm-hmm.
0: And it never worked out for him in the major leagues until maybe this season. You know, he's gone and plied his trade elsewhere. He was, this season, quite literally, in Korea, hitting well at an .833 OPS in 75 games in the Korean League. And that doesn't always translate, but sometimes it does. Like, Eric Thames returned from Korea after being the MVP there and had a nice little career, made some good coin back in Major League Baseball, former Blue Jays draft pick. I'm not ruling out the possibility at near 30 years old, because this
1: 29.
0: This is the sport, right? Where it's like Jose Bautista becomes one of the most feared power hitters in the sport. Not quite at this age, but pretty damn close. He was like 27, 28, right? And never a highly thought of prospect, bangs around for forever in multiple different teams. I'm not completely closing the door to the idea that Daz Cameron is a guy. I haven't seen enough to make that definitive statement. But stranger things have happened than a former first-round pick who maybe has been humbled by his baseball journey, getting another opportunity with a team that has great infrastructure.

0: and good veterans and figuring it out and being a contributor.
1: Here's what I would say to it. I am closing the door, but I am not like padlocking it shut to where there's no possibility of Kool-Aid Manning through the door. Do I think it's going to happen? No. It's the 29-year-old, and for every Eric Thames, there are 1,000 stories of, like, guess what happened to the guy who had flamed out up until he was 29? Continued to do so. You know, you look at, and again, I know you're pointing out the long, windy road it's been, but OPS is a 483, 637, 630, 587, 507. I don't think all of a sudden it's just going to pew through the roof.
0: But, I mean, those are his brief times in the major leagues, right? Like, the minor league track record has been there for him. He's produced at the minor leagues. And, Jose Bautista broke out to 28, right? Like, his 54 home run season, he was 29 years old.
1: Yeah.
0: This is when it happened for him. And before that, man, you go look at the OPSs Jose Bautista had put up in his brief little forays in the major leagues.
1: For sure, but I think we would both agree that Jose Bautista is, like, the outlier, not the rule.
0: No. So, I would never compare Daz Cameron to Jose Bautista.
1: Other than, like, the two times you've done it.
0: Yeah. I'm just saying stories like that happen.
1: For sure.
0: Right? Like, it's not... Are there stories like this that happen in the National Hockey League?
1: No, not really. The best we get is, like, Jonas Gustafsson's pretty good over there in Sweden. It's like, he's 23 and he comes over now. Yeah. There's not really,
0: It's not really a thing. Obviously, because Ross skills are there for Cameron as well.
1: Mostly because as an NHL player, it's like, unless you're the elite of the elite, you're starting to get cooked at 29.
0: That's right.
1: That's the other part of it. Yeah. You know where it's definitely not happening? NFL. Not a lot of just like, you know what? 29. I think I'll give it a go.
0: Unless you're a kicker, I guess.
1: Oh, well, actually, that's very true. Because all those guys, all the punters are actually like the fourth toughest guy on every NFL team now. Because they all just grew up playing Aussie rules football.
0: That's
1: and they're
0: correct.
1: Huge behemoths of men.
0: Yeah.
1: I like this switch in the world.
0: Yeah.
1: Where kickers are tough.
0: Oh, yeah. Yeah, now everyone's
1: punters are tough. Yeah. Kickers still kicker.
0: No, good point.
1: A lot of soccer players.
0: It wouldn't be a Blue Jays game without another injury. Andrés Giménez leaves the game with right hamstring tightness. But apparently, they don't even want to put him under an MRI machine. They're like, we don't want to know.
1: I don't want to know.
0: Very strange. So I...
1: Extremely me when the teacher, before Christmas, I was not like a semester at school, so there was still a lot of time to like clean this up, would be like, hey, you want to know what's going on here? I'm like, dead in the sand sounds pretty good right about now. I think I'll go enjoy my 2 weeks of vacation. Thanks. Bye.
0: Yeah, not advisable for the general person out there. If you have a physical ailment, I'd see a doctor. It's fine. Like, you want to find out. Attack the problem head on. The Blue Jays.
1: I will give the exact opposite advice. Attack it how I have always attacked it and be like, unless my nurse wife says I'm going to die, I don't think we need to get in there too bad.
0: Yeah. I think most people don't have nurse wives, so go see a medical professional.
1: Yeah, WebMD, nurse wife, what's the difference?
0: The Blue Jays do have medical professionals on staff, so no doubt somebody has given the all clear with Andrés Giménez that, probably be fine. Be surprised if he's in the lineup tonight at Yankee Stadium, but... yeah, he feels important. He's hitting like sixth in this lineup, and he's playing the best defense we've seen from him at shortstop. There's been a couple of spectacular plays on this road trip already. That would be a bummer. Yeah, obviously, Ernie Clement can play a capable shortstop. Actually, I mean, if he needs an IL stint, there is like an interesting roster crunch coming here. Maybe we'll talk about that at 7:30. Because, it does feel like Vladdy's going to return to the lineup on Saturday. Okay, before we break... Jesus Sanchez did speak.
1: Yes.
0: It was important for him, and no doubt somebody was in his ear like, hey, man, like, you had two plays that were pretty instrumental in the loss on Wednesday, and people were looking for a comment from you, and you were just gone. Probably should talk about that. He did. Before the game yesterday, spoke to the assembled masses. He talked about what happened on those plays. He said the ball did go over the catwalk on the Junior Caminero play in the first inning. And then he said he lost
1: the catwalk.
0: And he said he did his little dance on the catwalk and the ball landed nowhere near him. And then the second one, he said he lost in the lights and the roof at the Trop. And then he also added this. I know I need to improve on my defense because I'm not used to playing left field and I'm going to make the adjustment because I'm athletic enough to play left field. I know I'm going to be there. And next time I'm going to be better. Satisfied.
1: I was never dissatisfied to begin with. So, yeah, sure. Like, I mirror holding it up. You,

0: you satisfied?
1: Yeah.
0: Okay.
1: Because what can you do? This isn't like some moral failing of Jesus right. Sanchez. It's not like, well, he's trying to be bad. Like, obviously not. Like, you know, I think you would feel pretty good catching a baseball.
2: Definitely would prefer it to whatever all that discourse was yesterday.
1: And I think he's freaking working on
2: okay.
1: it.
2: Okay.
1: I think Charlie Montoya got in his ear. You should freaking work on it, okay? I think he's working on it with Mark Budzinski. I do think the Trop, like, does take a bad defender or below average defender, makes him maybe the worst defender in baseball. Like, mm-hmm. I can see how that could happen. Because, yeah, I went through the numbers the other day. He's not been some gold glover in the outfield in years previous, but he's never been this. Which is like, it's Kyle Tucker level, which is hilarious.
2: Hilarious.
1: Yeah. No, it's one of the worst defenders in the sport. He's never been one of the worst defenders in the sport. Eye test, though, does match the numbers. So, yeah. He did need to speak, though. I'm glad that he took the time. And obviously, again, there was some Blue Jays PR staffer that said, hey guy, you can't be responsible for the moment of the game and a loss and then not make yourself available. Someone's going to probably want to talk to you tomorrow morning. It's probably a good idea to make yourself available, because guess what? You're not going to get raked over the coals, and you're right. going to say your piece, and then we'll move on after that.
2: Right.
1: Which is exactly what happened.
2: Yeah, I have two other things to say about Jesus Sanchez. One, I was wondering if the Blue Jays should take a page out of my high school football coach's playbook, where we had a quarterback who, look, he was new to the position. I will not mention a name, throw him under the bus, but it's like he fumbled a couple times in a game, and you know what he had to do? He had to carry around a football at school for the entire week. And it's like people were encouraged, like, whack that thing out of his hand, okay?
1: Too much watching of the program.
2: Yeah, well, I think what should happen is Jesus Sanchez, he should just have to wear his glove around at all times. And it's just like, ball! And it's like, it's coming at him. He better make the play.
1: Did you guys all have to lie down in the highway as well?
2: No, we did not have to do that. No,
1: okay.
2: No, we did not. And the other thing, I thought this is very good, because this is very hockey of the Toronto Blue Jays, what they did. Of having Jesus Sanchez give out the jacket. It's like, no, we're all friends here. We're all I know he's not playing, but look, he is getting the highest honor we have in Blue Jays land to do a thing Vlad loves to do. And he gets to hand out the jacket. So I just like, that was just like such a little thing, but I like when they play the role of this, of understanding like, hey, this is a story. Let's show we're all still a band of brothers here. Yeah. It's dumb. It makes people roll their eyes. And you know, if that happens, I love it.
1: Yeah. I also think he's a likable fella and probably has a lot of teammates that are friendly. Like, he seems like a very friendly guy. He's always smiling.
2: He's so happy, which is, again, like, luckily not after he dropped the ball, but sometimes you'll see him up there after the K, and it's like, can't help himself.
1: By the way, out-of-town scoreboard, Rangers won 2-0 over the Nationals. Orioles lost 6-1 at Yankee Stadium. Twins were idols. So the Blue Jays now a half game out of the final playoff spot in the American League. Rangers now tied with the Twins, 63-65. Blue Jays half game back, 63-66. Starting a series at Yankee Stadium tonight. All right. When we come back, Rory McIlroy, I mean, he keeps getting asked. You know, he's just giving his opinion. Keeps taking shots at LIV players.
2: Yeah.
1: Good for him. That and more next as the Fan Morning Show continues. Ben Annis, Brent Gunning, Sportsnet 590, The Fan.
3: From the 680 News Traffic Center, I'm Eva Fragiscados. On the East 401 at Guelph Line, it looks like the two right lanes still closed for construction. Slow Guelph Line to approaching Highway 25. West 401 approaching Islington to Dixon, it's slow. The Highway 25 ramps to the West 401, they're also still shut down because of construction. And it looks like Fort Erie bound QEW at Casablanca, two left lanes are closed. That's all for construction. 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

0: I think PJ Tour is in a really good spot.
1: Oh, snap! Fan Morning Show, Sportsnet 590, The Fan, Ben Ennis, Brent Gunning. Rory McIlroy, by the way, tied for the lead at the BMW Championship after an opening round 64. Logjam atop the leaderboard. JJ Spahn, Rory McIlroy, Wyndham Clark, Gary Woodland. JJ Spahn, you.

0: routine.
1: Yeah, you do.
0: Which, yeah, I like having a routine.
1: There's nothing wrong with it. You're feeling attacked. You're literally feeling attacked.
0: I literally take one practice swing.
1: Yeah.
0: And also, like, I know that my routine is slightly longer than others, so I get up to my ball very quickly. Like, I'm moving around, and, yeah, ready golf. That's a perfectly fine. This is not a Brian Harmon type situation, okay?
1: Okay.
0: But anyways.
1: Santos, can you text me that clip? And I just want to play it for Sam McKee, because I know he's going to be like, that guy's so triggered right now.
0: I want that. He's fine with my procedure. And, yeah, Sam McKee felt like me compared to Adrian when he played with him for the first time.
1: Yeah, he's quick.
0: Yeah. So Rory McIlroy asked a question about the LIV players because, this thing, she's kaput, obviously.
1: Uh-huh. Yeah.
0: And where John Rahm plies his trade, we talked about the rumor that it's already been agreed to, that he has to pay $25 million fine, going to charity or whatever. We'll see. It's a good point, because how much value did John Rahm and Bryson DeChambeau, because basically it's a two fella question we're talking about when it comes to the LIV players that haven't yet moved over. How much value did they bring to LIV? Some, right? Like, it's notable when they first signed there, but and I would like to see them on the PGA Tour.
1: Mm-hmm.
0: I absolutely would like to see John Rahm, Bryson DeChambeau back in the fold here with the best players in the world. But if they don't come back to the PGA Tour, will I watch 1 second less of the PGA Tour? I think Rory McIlroy might be onto something. I don't think so.
1: It's a sick burn, and he's so right, I think is the right way to put it there. In terms of the value those guys brought to LIV, they needed one or two of them to get it off the floor, right? If you don't have, if it is just Phil Mickelson and Sergio, and it's basically the Champions Tour, like that, if you do that, you needed Brooks and Bryson and John Rahm, and, like, to your lesser degrees, your Cam Smiths. Because Cam Smith, like, I know now we think of him, but it's like he's fresh off the major.
0: Just won the Open, right? Yeah,
1: and he was like fun personality. Like, you could see why they were leaning into it. But outside of the initial, like, you need those names for this to have, and it never had it for me, but I'll use this term, any whiff of legitimacy, you needed those names.
0: Mm-hmm.
1: But beyond that, they never moved a needle. Once. I guarantee you, if they just put LIV rounds on YouTube, Bryson's page is still outdrawing the LIV rounds 1,000-fold, you know, in terms of what they mean for those guys. But to your point, is Bryson a value add to wherever he goes in the world of golf? Yes. You know why? Because I dislike him and I have opinions about him. And people in that sport that you have actual feeling and opinion on are precious few. Like, for every Bryson, there's a Xander Schauffele who it's like, yeah, you might like him. I'd wonder why. That'd be my question. It's like, I don't dislike Xander Schauffele, but he is not vanilla.
0: Yeah.
1: He's plain. Like, it's just like, he's just a guy. He's really good at golf. He smokes a cigar when he wins. He choked for a while, but then he won too. So now he won. And I think you just look at him in that way. You needed those guys to be there, but in terms of what they mean coming back to the tour, it's fun. It's where it should be, but it does not change your viewership, my viewership. Even if you are the biggest Bryson sicko, I don't think you're locked in everything he was doing on LIV. I think you're locked in to his YouTube page and you're locked in to the majors. And guess what? If you're that much of a Bryson sicko and you have just no care in the world about the PGA Tour and you're like, oh yeah, I want to watch the signature events because Bryson's playing in them now. I don't know why you're chasing that customer or that client to begin with. So does this change anything meaningful for the tour outside of the thing that makes it the tour is also having all the best guys and you want them all. It does not change the day to day or the, you know, round to round draw by any means. Yes, it is exciting when it's Rory V, like if it was the BMW this weekend and it was Rory and Bryson in the final pair. Yeah, it's really exciting. So's Rory and Scotty.
0: Mm-hmm.
1: So is, I mean, it's not going to happen, but like, Jordan Spieth is back. That's exciting too. Like there are other names that can matter. Brooks Koepka, he's back. That would matter. Those guys are needle movers, but they change the intensity of what you're watching, but I don't think they actually change that you're watching.
0: Yeah. And obviously we understand the relationship between Rory and Bryson, and that's cool. Like, and that if I had my druthers, that would be the final pairing I'd want to see. Cause like now Rory's putting it on Main Street in the most way you can put it on Main Street by saying explicitly, I don't care for him.
1: Yeah.
0: Right. And I'm sure

0: had his choice, who would he prefer this message be directed to? It's like Bryson, not his Ryder Cup teammate,
1: right.
0: John Rahm. But it, like, Rahm is, I think of the two, and it's partly because Rahm doesn't do the YouTube golf. He doesn't have some other avenue.
1: Right.
0: I think if I had to guess, and part of the reporting is leading me to this conclusion as well. So, like, John Rahm of he and Bryson, John Rahm does probably want to come back to the PGA Tour and might be in the middle of a negotiation
1: right.
0: with the PGA Tour. And this kind of cuts the legs out from under him. Like, doesn't help his case. And it's not like Brian Rolapp sees this quote and is like, hey, he's right. You may get 50 yeah. million. But I wonder if there's some awkwardness between Rahm and Rory if, in fact, he does return.
2: If it hasn't become awkward already, I couldn't imagine one more quote. And you're right, like, the timing of it. But do I think that meaningfully changes whatever negotiation Rahm has with the tour? No, I don't. I don't think Brian Rolapp, I don't think Rory is saying anything that Brian Rolapp or anyone with half a brain doesn't already realize. And, you know, like, Rahm knows that he erred in this. You can just see, like, body language yeah. doctor, I know. But if a man has ever looked like he sold his soul for a thing, it is John Rahm. And hey, man, like, what a hefty price he got for it. Lord knows people have sold him for a lot less. But the idea of you'd see him in majors and it's like he will occasionally have one he's competing in, but he's not the same threat every single time that he was when he was a force on the PGA Tour. And you know why? Because iron sharpens iron and he needs to be out there. Mm-hmm. I also think there's an element of Rahm, and it's weird because I think Bryson started at this place, but he's now meandered off so much. Rahm really strikes me, and I know that this line of thinking bothered a lot of people in the early going of the live arguments I was making, but Rahm really strikes me as someone who actually has like an understanding and appreciation for the sport of golf.
0: Yeah.
2: And Bryson, I think, started from that exact same place. It's like he was putting side saddle when he won the U.S. Amateur. Like, that's how, like, old school he was. He wore the dumb cap. Like, oh, everything
0: and
2: about
0: the knickers.
2: It. Yeah, yeah. He
0: actually, did he wear knickers? Or was just the hat?
2: No, I think one time it was like, you got to do it if you're going to do it. But
0: yeah.
2: But generally speaking, just the hat there. But I think with Rahm, he has always talked about Seve and appreciations for the history of the game. And I think him wanting to come back to that is just as much a part of realizing he's going to have nowhere to be. Because guess what? Like, eventually the Euro Tour would be like, yeah, we'll happily have you back here. So it's not as though he would be without golf home, but obviously PGA Tour is where you want to be. So, yeah, I think, does it become awkward between Rory and Rahm? No, because as much as Rory has been the mouthpiece of this, it's the PGA Tour's fight. Like, yeah. Rory McIlroy is the guy that gets asked every question about it, and it's like he has chosen to take up the cause, and I'm happy he did, but it's not Rory McIlroy he's negotiating with. Like, when Rahm and his lawyers walk into the meeting or hop on the Zoom, it's not Brian Rolapp and Rory sitting there. It's just Brian Rolapp and probably like 3,000 suits charging. I don't want to know what an hour to be in that room.
0: Yeah. He's still sour, though, pretty clearly.
2: Oh, yeah, yeah, yeah. But that's like, that's at the world at large. I don't think that's just at Rory.
0: Well, okay. So there was another quote from Rory before the BMW started talking about his work-life balance.
2: Yep.
0: I'm trying to find that balance and trying to be home enough. It's my daughter Poppy's first day of school today. I would have loved to have been home for that, but I'm here.
2: Before we get into the golf of it all, every year at this time of year when the Americans are going back to school in August, it blows my mind. Mm. And I'd like to just be on record about that.
0: It makes sense, especially for those that go to school in like warm climates.
2: No, I understand it. It's just like every year I'm like, I'm not going back to school. And no one's like, it's my day. My day is going to do? Gord's not in the car yet. My day is going to get better. Okay.
0: Yeah.
2: It's like the kids are going to go back to school. It's going to be awesome. So I am like I feel awesome for those parents, but like a part of me is still 12 in my heart.
0: School
2: and I'm like, school.
0: I mean, it's,
2: don't get me started. We're the other way. It's like maybe never go back.
0: Labor Day is the 7th of September this year.
2: Yeah. We're doing the thing, I believe, where we live, not in the same house, just in the same city where they start with the PA day as well.
0: I think,
2: don't quote me.
0: I haven't seen a calendar, but so what, the first day is the 9th?
2: I think it's a PA day. Yeah.
0: Oh my word. Yeah. What a joke. Yeah. Anyways,
2: you should do what I did on my kid's first day of school, which was a PA day, and take them to play 9 holes in the morning. That's what you should do. With
0: your kid. I don't know. Make them do pushups all day. Anyways.
2: I mean, both work.
0: Yeah. So this is, generally speaking, my opinion on this is like,

0: of course, like, you know, you're a human being, and I want to be sensitive to the human of it, but this is the Faustian bargain you make when you are a high-level athlete getting paid millions of dollars. Is like, yeah, you give up some semblance of your real life and things that matter to me and you and people with normal jobs that can take a vacation day, and you can't because that's what the money's for. In team sports, definitely. Like, imagine...
1: Well, that's it, yeah.
0: Okay, so this is the comparable, right? Like, in team sports, yeah, you don't just get to, hey, guys, I know we're playing tonight, but kids got a recital. Like,
1: tough.
0: Yeah.
1: Someone get the phone out.
0: Yeah.
1: Make daddy a video.
0: That is where that sensibility very much still applies to me. And I won't apologize for that. That's,
1: I wholeheartedly agree.
0: If that's super important to you, and man, I would respect the hell out of you. You just gave it all up. And you said, you tore your contract up and you said, no. I'm giving up. I'm foregoing the many more millions of dollars there are to earn in my career to be present with my children. Kudos to you.
1: Yeah.
0: But the money is for the suckiness of missing some stuff at home.
1: Yeah.
0: Golfers can have it all.
1: They really can.
0: They can have it all, yes, man.
1: This is where I was going to go with this.
0: What? You're responsible to nobody but yourself.
1: Right.
0: Like, your caddy, yeah, and is whatever, 4%, and yes, you have hangers on, but
1: leave
0: it's like...
1: Harry Diamond alone.
0: Yeah,
1: okay?
0: It's all on you, right? Like, you practice when you want, and if you don't perform, that's on you.
1: Yep.
0: Right? That sucks for you, but there's no teammates involved, and when you've made the money that Rory has, and Scotty has, which is crazy that Scotty's almost made, like, he's second now in career earnings. He's
1: about to catch Tiger Woods.
0: That's crazy. That's cuckoo bananas land.
1: Tiger should start taking a vig from all the guys that passed him, honestly.
0: Nuts. And yeah, obviously Tiger made more than, and so did Scotty.
1: Yeah,
0: but
1: yeah, yeah.
0: Tiger's made more than maybe Scotty will ever earn off the golf course.
1: Yeah.
0: I would think. Although even that, who knows? Anyways, I'm getting distracted.
1: But I think you're right about that is my quick answer. Yeah,
0: I think Tiger's a billionaire.
1: Yeah, very close. I think there might have been a particular life transaction that harmed his finances quite a bit in there.
0: But he might have created another
1: billion.
0: I
1: don't know. If you just add it all up and no one took any away, I think B is absolutely where we're going. But yeah. I think there was a particular transaction.
0: If you
1: president couldn't help him out with that one.
0: If you have the skill, like we do this thing with Kyler Murray, you know, he was a high level and first round pick of the A's,
1: yeah.
0: But he's also the first overall selection in the NFL. And which one do you choose, one or the other? And yeah, there's so many more opportunities in baseball, but you're the first overall pick. And man, the notoriety of being that, even if you stink, like
1: right.
0: There's way more money. If ever there was a professional athlete who had a choice between any other sport and being a professional golfer, if you knew it would work out for you, you knew you had the skill to do it.
1: You knew
0: it. It is the holy cow. You can just have it all. Why not? Yeah. Tell the PGA Tour to go screw. What are they going to do? Yeah. Go. Why are you here, Rory? go to Poppy's first day of school. Who cares if you win the BMW? What's another 10 mil?
1: Well, bang on. The only thing is that I think people would point to, like, you know, winning a season-long championship is important, but it's also not in golf. Yeah. If Rory McIlroy never won one more FedEx Cup,
0: who
1: it would
0: cares?
1: Not change.
0: Does he has one?
1: Yes, he has one more.
0: Okay.
1: It would not change a lick how he is perceived. He's won all the majors.
0: Yeah.
1: They're like, obviously wants more of those. I don't think he's just going to quit.
0: And likes money.
1: Yeah, yeah. No, money's still really
0: even
1: good.
0: When you've made hundreds of millions, like, yeah, whatever. What's the purse to be like? The first prize is what, five?
1: Probably three, five, somewhere in there. I think the other thing is, God, could you imagine how, like, what a great man of principle for the tour Rory is if he just like fought like hell for it and is like, all right, good luck, I'm gone.
0: Yeah,
1: I'll be playing majors only from here on out. Like, by the way, I don't call me and don't ask me any more questions right. about it because I'm not going to be here. But no, you do get to have it all. You get to make your schedule. And yes, there's like pressure from the tour to appear in some signature events. And depending on your sponsors, you know, obviously RBC has a pretty heavy hand regarding the field of the Canadian Open and what that looks like. But, you know, these are few and far between, and you really do get to have it both. And if you just start school in September, this isn't a problem.
0: Yeah, I guess that's true. Yeah, it's just
1: moved to Canada, Rory. That's what I'm telling you.
0: Yeah, in team sports, like the

0: the guaranteed money is much more, right? Like, there, if you sign a contract, Major League Baseball or the NBA, and you're making your $60 million a year now in the NBA, that's awesome. And these pro golfers are not guaranteed anything, right? On the course, you got to play to make your paycheck, and you got to perform.
1: Yep, you're singing for supper every night on the tour.
0: Yep, but you get to do whatever you want. Mm-hmm. And if you're in the NBA or Major League Baseball, Ketel Marte would tell you this.
1: Yeah,
0: he's not getting paid.
1: No,
0: I mean he is. He is kind of doing whatever he wants. It's crazy. Like, have you been paying attention to the discourse?
1: Yes.
0: And like, what the Diamondbacks still don't know what's going on.
1: It's wild.
0: It's been like 3 days, and they're like, yeah, no, I don't know. He's gone. And
1: could you imagine this was happening in like a more national sport? Like, in baseball is huge right now, but right, everyone is still,
0: or
1: like
0: a Yankees,
1: silent.
0: Like
1: right,
0: a Yankees player.
1: Right. But it, yeah, like, I mean, like, imagine this was, I don't know, like, not Dak Prescott, because that's too big, but it's like, I don't know, it's like CeeDee Lamb is just gone.
0: Yeah,
1: like,
0: it's just disappeared off the face of the earth. But yes, he's, Ketel Marte is not being paid, and guess, and we don't know the specifics, so maybe there is some sob story that will make us more sympathetic to his ills. You don't get to do this in team sports, partly because, you get the guaranteed money, partly because it's a team.
1: And it's a team.
0: You're responsible to other people, and in golf, you're just not. And if you don't want to play any more majors, you just want to retire.
1: Yeah.
0: Yeah, have at it, I suppose. It is incredible, because my inkling is, that's not fair. Like, that's what the money's for. Mm-hmm. You show up, and man, I am sympathetic, because I'm sure you want to be a present and a good, you want to be a present father and a good father. I get that. But that's, you chose the wrong line of work, right? And this is just one of the things that you have to give up to have your hundreds of millions of dollars and have the fame and all that. But then you think for a second, it's like, oh no, he can just do that. Like, if he wants to, he can just do that. Where, you know, Vladimir Guerrero Jr. cannot. Can you imagine? And Vladdy, you know, he is probably, I don't know.
1: Maybe we've been closer to that than you realize this year, Ben. Yeah.
0: It's
1: like, he's there in body. Yeah.
0: Yeah. No, I know Major League Baseball players have a very difficult, like, work-life balance.
1: Oh, yes. Yeah.
0: Because they are playing every day.
1: They don't get the, like, we don't have a game for 2 days. Like, no, that doesn't happen.
0: No. And
1: they're at the park all the time.
0: A lot of these guys, their families do not live in Toronto.
1: Yep.
0: And a lot of them are seeing their families right now because they live in Florida.
1: Yep.
0: And around the Blue Jays spring training complex.
1: Crazy.
0: But yeah, that's team sports compared to golf, where you just have the greatest life. Well, because you could just, maybe I'll try my hand at making my $5 million this week, or maybe not. Maybe I'll just be home for my kid's recital.
1: You know what I was thinking about, and somehow this has not come up at any point in time, or maybe it has and I've just forgotten about it. Best case possible for the PGA Tour. You think you could just tell Liv, like, Liv Singapore, not for me. You bet it is, buddy.
0: Yeah.
1: You can get your ass on a bird and go to Singapore is what you're doing. Oh, first day of school?
0: Yeah.
1: Why don't you go talk to me about the Saudi investment fund and see how willing they are to listen to that story? And maybe don't go meet him in person to talk about it, is what I would say about that. Like, it's just, how has that not come up at any point in time in this? You're a PGA Tour, you can just be like, kick rocks, don't want to go. And yes, there's the rules for like, within a 5-year period, you must play, I forget what the percentage is, but it's like this percentage of the tournaments on tour over a multi-year period. I don't think Liv is going to give you, the week off because school or whatever, or a recital.
0: Yeah. Nutso stuff. All right. When we come back, another preseason performance for Fernando Mendoza and the Raiders. We didn't see Kirk Cousins in yesterday's game. What does that mean? We'll talk to Charles Davis of CBS next as the Fan Morning Show continues. Ben Ennis, Brent Gunning, Sportsnet 590, The Fan.
2: From the 680 News Traffic Center, I'm Eva Franciscados. On the eastbound side of the 401, still slow, 427 to the 400 Express and Collectors. West 401, busy keel over to Dixon Express and Collector Lanes. And then on the eastbound Gardner, volume still from Park Lawn all the way through to about Jamison. South 410, approaching Beauvaird. Looks like the left lane is blocked by a collision. It is slow from approaching Sandalwood. 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

0: Show Sportsnet 590, The Fan, Ben Ennis, Brent Gunning. So I guess Brent Gunning gave me this information last segment. We have to wait until Wednesday, September 9th for our children to go back to school. Even though Labor Day is on the 7th, would have thought that would be the 8th. Anyways.
1: Sorry.
0: That is also the day of Patriots Seahawks. First game of the NFL's regular season as we're into week 2 of the preseason. Let's talk to today's insider brought to you by Don Valley North Lexus. Charles Davis, CBS football analyst, joining us this morning. Good morning, Charles. I don't have Charles. I don't hear Charles.
1: No.
0: Let's try to reconnect.
1: It's just me and you.
0: It's just me and you. And hopefully Charles.
1: No, I thought you were going to say on the catwalk.
0: which is, Josh Santos, technical director, bang up job with the drops every single day. Slightly surprised that we're an hour into the show. We haven't had a Right Said Fred drop yet on the program.
1: I thought we'd be coming back with it. I thought we'd be coming back with it at 6:30, quite frankly.
0: Yeah. We'll say, okay, he was in my ear that he's been grinding tape.
1: Grinding tape,
0: yeah,
1: okay.
0: Trying to get that drop for later on in the program. But, okay, so week
1: quite
0: one.
1: Quite the terminology if that's the video he's watching back there, yeah.
0: Yeah, it's a Wednesday evening game, the first game of the NFL's regular season, Patriots Seahawks on NBC. We are in week two of the preseason. Fernando Mendoza yesterday, not as nice a preseason second start as it was his first appearance in the preseason.
1: I thought you were going to say not as nice a second preseason start as he seems to be a man. Because like
0: he does seem
1: very
0: to be
1: nice.
0: A very nice man. All right.
1: Earnest.
0: I think we do have now today's insider brought to you by Don Valley North Lexus, Charles Davis of CBS. How's it going, Charles?
2: It's going great. You guys hear me? Everything good?
0: Yes. We got you.
2: Yes, that's wonderful. Well, just like Billy Hoyle in White Men Can't Jump. I can hear Jimmy.
0: Yeah.
2: Right? So I love the intro music. I can hear Jimmy. So yeah. It's good to talk with you guys again.
0: Yeah, good to talk to you as well. So let's start with Fernando Mendoza, who week one of the preseason came on in relief of Kirk Cousins. Kirk Cousins didn't play at all yesterday, but Mendoza played all the first half, and then Aiden O'Connell, second half, and Aiden O'Connell quite good. He's not in the mix, I don't think. Fernando Mendoza with an 80-yard pick six, which was the low light for him. I don't know. We do this thing all the time where will he or won't he? And obviously, I guess Kirk Cousins being in the mix makes us a little curious or dubious as to whether Mendoza will start week one. How do you think the Raiders play this?
2: You know, it's been such a debate about the whole deal. Going back and forth, everyone going through it. I feel like it's a debate that's been there forever when you talk about drafting a quarterback, not just in the first round, but number one overall. You know, so many people, he should sit, you know, let him sit. Don't ruin a quarterback. We've done a terrible job. And Tom Brady looming over all of this, who's been very, very critical of how quarterbacks have been developed in the NFL. So you hear from a lot of people, it'll be different with the Raiders now because Tom Brady's influence and they're not going to let a quarterback be ruined. So I just don't see him starting. That's why Cousins is there. I have firmly been in the camp that if I'm the Raiders, with all the offseason moves they've made to beef up the offensive line and try and get better on as a unit, try and get better as a team overall, the additions of free agency, the draft, all those things, I'm getting Fernando Mendoza ready to play as fast as possible. And if it's me, he takes the ball first snap, game one. I don't know that it's going to go down like that, but I also really don't believe that they're going to sit him for most of the season and let Cousins play. You know, the old, hey, if the Raiders come out of the gate and play well, and you know, that just buys more time before you play Mendoza. I think for the most part, most people have said all the quote unquote right things about rookie quarterbacks. And then what have they done? They played the rookie quarterback. I just don't know that you gain a whole lot to me, especially a kid that feels like he's as mature as Mendoza is, by him sitting around and watching,

0: on a bad football team. And I can hear people now, well, that's why you sit him. It's a bad football team. You don't get him hurt. Okay, well, I'll just put it to you this way. I had a good friend of mine who does research all the time, Jack Andrade. I said, Jack, first overall pick in the draft is a quarterback. 1970, let's just use that as our line of demarcation. When did that quarterback make his first start? From 1970 on, can you give me information? Now, I'll have the information here in front of me. We did this around draft time. But I do remember, like, if you go back to 70, I think Terry Bradshaw was number one. He started week one. 71 was Jim Plunkett. Archie Manning was number two of that year. They both started week one. 74, I think 75 was Steve Bartkowski, week one. We're getting a theme going here. We had a lot of these quarterbacks going. Week one was kind of the deal. And for everyone screaming and yelling, well, you know, you're ruining quarterbacks. And a lot of them went through their bumps. Bradshaw was not great out of the gate, right? Plunkett got beat up in New England, but later found his redemption. Remember Troy Aikman, the first year in Dallas, how abysmal that was? We go on and on. And I'm quite sure anyone could call in and say, well, Charles forgot this quarterback and it never went well for him. Of course. But I think the great quarterbacks, the ones who we're going to talk about later and have an impact, they tend to find their way through. And sometimes if not with team one, it might be team two. Sam Darnold, team three, even though he wasn't number one overall. I just don't see what you gain out of it. It sounds good, but to me, Mendoza is going to play, and he should start sooner rather than later. And for me, it would be week one. I don't know that that will happen because of the Cousins thing, but I also don't believe it will take till week 10 either.
1: Yeah,
0: so we'll see how it plays.
1: It's interesting hearing Brady's comments about it, right? Because I don't think he forgets this part of it, but, you know, he wasn't just sitting behind a guy. Like, notably, Drew Bledsoe, pretty good quarterback to sit and watch and learn from, right? And it's like, obviously,
0: Tom was a sixth-round pick.
1: Right.
0: I mean, we're going to always forget part of this. And I realize different things are shaped different ways. And, you know, look, Tom Brady has something to say about football. I'm listening. Mm-hmm. Mrs. Tom Brady. Right. All I would say very simply is, I hear where you're coming from and you're saying, you know, we've ruined quarterbacks. We've done that. Okay. What exactly is your system then for developing quarterbacks? It'll be very interesting to see. I just don't see where Mendoza, because we've done this before. We're going to do it this way now. Okay, fine. There've been guys who have sat. All right. And even if they weren't number one overall, some kid named Mahomes sat most of his rookie year, played right. One game. Carson Palmer sat his entire rookie year.
2: Oh, yeah.
0: The vast majority play.
2: Yeah.
0: So that's all I'm saying. And most of them, if they are good and have moxie, they come out the other side.
2: Yeah, it's like the Aaron Rodgers thing is the thing that looms over all of it. But do we really think like Aaron Rodgers wouldn't have been Aaron Rodgers if he just started at the beginning of his career? That's the thing. It's like the idea that you're going to ruin. Yeah, you're going to ruin a guy because he takes his lumps and is no good. We have a long track record of that. Like, if you're good, you're good. You're not going to be ruined.
0: No, I don't think you'll be ruined. Like, Troy Aikman could have very easily been ruined. I mean, they were awful.
2: Yeah.
0: And he got clobbered.
2: And Peyton Manning, too.
0: He came out the other side. Peyton Manning's rookie year set a record that he's still praying someone breaks. Record for interceptions as a rookie. Okay, we could go on. John Elway. John Elway had a bounty put on his head publicly by the owner of the Baltimore Colts because, remember, he wouldn't play for the Colts because they traded him to Denver. His first game in the NFL was against the Colts.
1: Right.
0: And he started. And the owner, Robert Irsay, said, get him. I'll give you a bonus if you put him out. Think about the NFL then when you could pull that one off.
1: Yeah.
0: And Elway looked terrible, got benched for a while his rookie year. He's a Hall of Famer and won two Super Bowls at the end of his year and went to Super Bowls before. Again, you can give me all the examples of guys who didn't make it. I got it. I can give you a bunch of examples of guys who went through the fire and did make it. I think you gain more by playing than you do by sitting.
1: I agree. You know, I don't know. There's no exact like metric to answer this question with, but I think you'll understand what I'm getting at here. You know, Fernando Mendoza is a Heisman Trophy winner.

0: coming off winning a national title, and does it feel like there's almost not a lack of buzz surrounding him, but like I think of the hype surrounding Caleb Williams when he came out, you know, 3 years ago compared to the Fernando Mendoza sweepstakes now. And, you know, it's been four straight years of quarterbacks, and Fernando Mendoza feels much closer to the Cam Ward and Bryce Youngs than he does the Caleb Williams, despite the resume and everything he's done. Like, well, why do you think that is?
1: I do think it's a combination of things. One, the Raiders getting Cousins and trying to dampen it down. Two, he's going to Tom Brady's team. And Tom Brady, with all the talk about quarterbacks and how he's going to revolutionize things, is going to be different. That also looms as well. And three, Fernando Mendoza himself. Mr. Brady, I'm number one. You know, I just hope that one day I can play like a guy who was a 6th-round pick. I mean, the kid knows everything to say that's just perfect. And he tamps it down really, really well. I think it's just different that way. Caleb Williams, when he was drafted, was there anyone that thought he wouldn't take the ball game one? No, of course not. Different guys are drafted in different situations, and you can see it coming. In this case, having Cousins, having Brady around, all that, they have screamed to the world, we're not going to let this kid get ruined. We're not going to play him right away. I can't wait to watch and see how it unfolds, because I've heard this from so many teams for so many years. We're going to take care of this kid. Week three. Time for the rookie to start. But really? Week three? Come on.
2: Yeah. And yeah, he's saying all the right things, saying he's going to stay away from the Las Vegas Strip, which... Yeah, I would have guessed.
1: I mean, this kid's incredible.
2: Yeah.
1: Like, if you're an organization and you have Kirk Cousins and Fernando Mendoza, you should sleep so well at night with your quarterbacks. You don't have to worry about what they say in a press conference.
2: No.
1: You don't have to worry about them doing the wrong thing.
2: Yeah.
1: You don't have to worry about anything. I mean, the worst thing you have is your quarterback gets fired up because your star pass rusher gets too close to him in passing drills,
2: right,
1: and he gets upset. That's the worst thing you're going to have as a Raider.
2: Yeah.
1: That's pretty cool what you got to your quarterbacks. You don't worry about any of the other issues, that's for sure. These two are incredible. They're like clones.
2: Yeah, it's crazy.
1: I mean, it's unbelievable.
2: Yeah, I think we're going to hear some, like, Philip Rivers, like, swearing adjacent swear words, right?
1: Dead gum.
2: Yeah.
1: Dead gum.
2: I want to get your opinion on what Roger Goodell said a couple of days ago on – I think it was a German TV station about how, the NFL is going to have a team outside of the United States. And, okay, people in this country thinking, oh, maybe it's finally we're going to get an NFL team in Toronto. I think he's more talking about Europe. How would it, like, a one-off team work in, like, another continent in a time zone, 5 time zones away? Like, I get it. Like, the demand is there. We see the type of turnout that they get for these international games. It's awesome. And Germany has a huge NFL fervor fan base. And England, I get it. That makes all the sense of the world. Until you think about, like, the logistics of how the NFLPA would react to that and how you would figure out a schedule. How does it make sense?
1: That's a great question. And the only way it makes sense is when you go through all the logistics and it feels like the only way you can really pull it off, I say only, they're going to have ways I'm not thinking of. But off the top of my head, wherever you establish a base for that team, it almost feels like your schedule is going to be sectioned off. Okay, first 5 weeks of the season, you're playing all your games here. Everyone's coming to you. The next 5 weeks, you're playing in the States. You know, things of that nature, because if you're going to establish a team somewhere, you're going to have your final roster, you're going to have your practice squad, the whole thing, right? But as people get hurt, as people get cut, as people change, you know, in the NFL, we hear it all the time. Such and such went down on Wednesday. They signed a guy on Thursday. He starts on Sunday. I mean, I've seen that. I had it. Remember Jason Pierre-Paul signed up with the Ravens on like a Thursday and played 60-something snaps?
2: Yeah.
1: Okay,
2: is Jason Pierre-Paul
1: in that country? Yeah, is he in that country and he's ready to go? I mean, those are the things I think about, because I don't care how fast the plane is. I don't care if all of a sudden every team, you know, builds their own version of the Concorde. You know, getting guys back and forth and this guy's going to play here and this guy's going to do this. There are a lot of logistics going. I'm not surprised Commissioner Goodell said that. All these international games are going to be part of his legacy as a commissioner, and that's why he's going to go right into the Hall of Fame as the first ballot person that goes in, instead of like Paul Tagliabue having to wait for years and years to get in. These are going to be things that

0: they're going to happen and going to be on his ledger, and it's going to be very positive for him. Of course he's going to say there's going to be a team in another place. The next thing that's going to come out is, when are we going to have the first Super Bowl that's not in the United States? You know, these types of things are inevitable questions, and I think that you and I will be around to actually see it happen. I really do. Just a matter of when and how. They're going to have to do all the extra things and logistics. I can see all the issues right off the top. They're going to have to figure out a way to eliminate those issues. And by the way, the NFLPA, they'll fight, they'll fuss, they'll complain about different things. You throw enough money at a situation, guess what's going to happen? There'll be a team. It's kind of like the 18-game schedule.
1: Yeah. No, it doesn't. The NFLPA doesn't feel like the strongest sports union we got in North America either.
0: As soon as you throw more money at it, it's going to look. The NFLPA fought the 17-game schedule.
1: Right.
0: And, you know, it always breaks down very easily.
1: Yeah.
0: The superstars and the top players will scream against it. Mm-hmm. But the rank and file all get to vote. And you know what happens with the rank and file? Mm-hmm. They realize they get another check.
1: Right.
0: They vote yes.
1: Yeah.
0: They're going to vote yes on 18, too.
1: Yeah. The majority of them not making $60 million.
0: No.
2: Yeah. Or playing for longer than 3 years.
1: Yeah, right?
0: Exactly.
2: Such a short window.
1: Yeah, ultimately, money is the deciding factor in all these questions. But, man, can you imagine the furor that would happen in the United States to have a Super Bowl, which I was saying the other day, it feels like there are, it's on the short list of things, like, what is the most American things? We've got apple pie, we got the Super Bowl. A Super Bowl in Europe, can you imagine?
0: Yeah, look, here, I'll put it to you this way. In my time frame on Earth, there used to be a commercial when I was a kid for a car, Chevrolet's. And their tagline was baseball, hot dogs, apple pie, and Chevrolet. Okay? As really American things, right? It was a tagline. They were commercials. I don't know how many years they ran that, but it was a pretty decent amount of time. It wasn't here and gone tomorrow. Baseball, hot dog, apple pies, and Chevrolet. American things. Well, baseball hasn't been thought of as that thing for a long time in the NFL. I mean, in the United States.
1: Yep.
0: Football would just be would replace baseball, to your point. But, guys, we're up to 9 international games this year. Okay? In the grand scheme of things, it's not a ton. But remember when we were playing one international game a year?
1: Yep.
0: Wasn't that long ago? We're at 9. All right. They're gradually easing their way into things, just like streaming of games, right? Just like being able now to confidently say one day, I think there'll be a team outside the United States. They just keep expanding it and you keep easing your way through. And all of a sudden you look up, we'll have double digit international games. And as soon as we get to scheduled 18, everyone will play one every year because we're going to get to 16 very quickly on that. All those things are happening. That's why I do believe all this is going to happen one of these days. And just like James Conn Rollerball with his Houston Energy team, now they've got to go to Berlin to play, and then they've got to go to Japan to play, and then they've got to go. Things might very well happen that way.
2: Yeah, I could easily see that. My theory on this is the way to make it palatable for America is that it's like, all right, we've always heard this idea bandied about. Fine, you can have your holiday right after the Super Bowl. By the way, the Super Bowl is going to Berlin. And then it's like, I want to be mad, but no work tomorrow. So how mad could I possibly be? Charles, always know you're paying attention to college as well. I did have a question for you. I wondered if you had a strong opinion either way on this. I'm sure you saw the story of the court injunction that's basically been granted to allow players to go back. We've seen this in other sports. Like, there are guys that have played in the G League who are playing college basketball now. There are players that there, I can look at pictures of them in NFL training camps with the NFL uniforms on, and they're going to go back and play college. Do we just have to, like, accept this is the world we're in? Is this a bridge too far? Where are you at on it, Charles?
0: Well, I'd love to say a bridge too far, but they're teaching me very quickly there are no bridges that are too far in our world.
2: Throw enough triangles and that bridge is strong enough. Yeah,
0: exactly. I'm against it. I really don't like it. I hated it when we saw it with the basketball and guys were coming back. Also, they're suited up in colleges and the whole deal. But everything, the lines have been blurred anyway. When we've gotten to the NIL, when we've gotten to, you know, this guy's getting $8 million out of high school to play in college basketball or college football or whatever –

0: those lines are blurred like crazy. But I am with Greg Sankey, the SEC commissioner. I don't like it. Don't want to see it happen. I think the SEC actually fought it. They had guys come back, and then they got them out of there. Once you go, guys. I know everybody wants to get back and do it a different way, and here's the injunction, and COVID changed this. I just hope we clean it up quickly. When it's time to go, it's time to go. We can't keep having everybody double back. I mean, if you're Diego Pavia, you're licking your chops to go back because you can't play in the NFL. You're not an NFL player. It happens that way, all right? Mm-hmm. But it just, to me, once it's time to go, you gotta focus forward, folks. And I don't like them doubling back and be able to play in college after having been in training camps, mm-hmm. playing in the NFL, playing in the CFL. Oh, I can go back. Let's go. Yeah. No, I don't think so.
1: Yeah. Oh, yeah. It's professional football. We know that already. But, yeah.
0: Yep.
1: Absolutely.
0: Yeah, it still doesn't feel right. Let's keep the veneer somewhere,
1: I guess.
0: Okay, kind of like the Olympics always was amateur sports,
1: right?
0: And then we let the pros in, and it didn't kill the Olympics. I get it.
1: Yeah,
0: but there's still the veneer of the person who works three jobs and still goes out and trains and the whole deal. And next thing you know, they win a medal. I like those kind of stories.
1: Totally, Charles. Always a pleasure. Thanks, man.
0: Thanks a lot, guys. You take care of yourselves.
1: You too. Charles Davis, CBS, and today's Insider brought to you by Don Valley North Lexus. Yeah, it's the professionalization of college sports, and it's a double-edged sword, right? Because, like, obviously, college football makes insane money. Like, it is...
2: However much you think, like, Alabama makes off football, more.
1: Yes.
2: Yeah.
1: It makes a ton, and... Who should that go to? Probably some of it should go to the players. Not none, I would say.
2: I would think better, like a better system is some than none. Even yes. most, I could.
1: Yeah, yeah, you can see, you know, the guys responsible, like that it doesn't exist without those guys.
2: Yeah.
1: Yes, and they
2: No, it obviously is only because Dabo Sweeney exists that we all love college football. Yeah.
1: I mean, and that's the most egregious.
2: Oh, his
1: when the coaches make their double digit millions and they were advocating for the players not.
2: Oh, he had a clip from before all this of like, that's where you get me is the entitlement sitting in his rich mahogany office with his buyout that if they try to fire him would cost the school tens of millions of dollars. Sorry, I digress.
1: Yeah, but it is weird because like, and I know the academic requirements for a football player. Yeah, depending on the school, pretty limited.
2: Oh, I sent you guys this story yesterday. Lenora Sellers, who's a quarterback for South Carolina, he has no classes this year, just an internship at a driving range, which, like, it sounds to me like he's playing golf is what it sounds like. Like what, he's driving the picker? He's understanding the business model of what's going on at the driving range? He's giving lessons? What's going on?
1: But yeah, it is.
2: Like, I don't care. I want to be so clear about this. Like, I don't. Lenora Sellers, do or don't go to class. I couldn't begin to care about this, but it's like, could we pretend to try? Just like, no classes. Where's your, you got an internship. Like, on Wall Street. Or it's like, no, the driving range.
1: It's incredible. Anyways, you're affiliated with a school.
2: Right.
1: And like, the people that are the biggest fans and the fan section of the billion-dollar stadium filled out by real students.
2: Mm-hmm.
1: And like the pride that exists among the fan bases for the school, you got guys that they're just professionals.
2: That's
1: like,
2: right.
1: Why did, I don't know. I guess these guys coming back from NFL training camps are also going to have fake classes for them.
2: Maybe. But
1: yeah, it's just, I get it. Like, and it makes all the sense in the world, but this is what happens when you open up.
2: Totally. Pandora's box.
1: Pandora's box with the paying of the players.
2: Yeah. Which like, let me just be the eighth person somehow in this two-man conversation to double down 1,000 times. Good. Pay the players. Like, I think that makes a lot of sense. That's who should get a good chunk of the pie here. But yeah, it isn't anything close to what it is. And again, like even transfer portal stuff, right? Like I don't begrudge somebody if they were told, hey, you can start here and you can't, and you're going to look for a better opportunity. I don't have no problem with that. But it's like when guys are playing a year here, playing a year there, it's not college sports anymore. It's just pro sports, which is fine. Like there's no minor league for the NFL. So this can just be it. That's fine.
1: Have you ever driven a range picker before?
2: Nope. You?
1: Yes. I worked on a golf course. Have you ever driven a Zamboni before?
2: No.
1: Okay. You're 0 for 2. No.
2: Oh, I was like, if you had driven a Zamboni, my respect for you is going to go through the roof.
1: Yeah, no. And I think the window for me to drive a Zamboni is probably closed. But
2: No. Closed for now. Like when you're retired and old, you can
1: interesting.
2: Like, I agree. Like, you will not be driving a Zamboni for the next 25 to 30 years.
1: I think of the marshals at the golf course.
2: Yeah, no,
1: like that's like a good retired guy job.
2: Yeah, there's a winter. I guess not for you. You're like, buddy, you're Magic Johnson. I'm not gonna be here.
1: I think generally speaking, that's my retirement plan is to be nowhere near this place.
2: I will say my respect for Zamboni drivers, not that I didn't have it before, and I will not name the facility this was at, because I don't know, like maybe not the best look. But there was a guy learning to drive the Zamboni as my kid was waiting to go on. And it was all well and good. Like, ice got flooded. There were a couple of turns and I'm like, oh, he's gonna fishtail that thing into the board. Harder than it looks.
1: Oh no, it looks hard.
2: Okay, all right. So as hard as it looks, then.
1: Yeah, it looks hard.
2: Yeah. All right. Range picker. That looks. I feel like just like don't be scared. Awesome. Don't
1: range
2: flinch.
1: Range picker's great.
2: Don't flinch, Jesus Sanchez style when you get absolutely ripped with a Stinger 5-iron,
1: buddy.
2: Or let's be honest, a bladed 56.
1: My favorite part of that job on the golf course, you put your. Remember the old disc man that had the shock protection?
2: Sure do.
1: Was it called a shockwave?
2: Yes.
1: I feel like?
2: We used to have big pants and I would put it in the side of my pant pocket when I walked
1: through. Yeah, you would crank that thing up.
2: Absolutely.
1: And the headphones and just drive around picking golf balls. Satisfying.
2: You ever seen the really old pictures of like before they had pickers and they just like put a guy out there in basically like the old like scuba diver suit? They're like, good luck. I hate to break it to you. These people are going to hit a golf ball at you as hard as they can. So tough. Part of the gig.
1: I enjoyed getting as close as I could to the golfers, seeing if they could hit me. Anyways, good stuff.
2: And here's the thing. As I've joked with my buddies before, it's like, you want to be safe. Why don't you go stand by that big flag I'm aiming at and you'll be okay. It's like they're trying to hit you is the operative term here.
1: For sure.
2: Yeah.
1: All right. You know what else is difficult? Hitting a Major League Baseball coming out of the hand of a Major League pitcher. You know who knows that extremely well? Vladimir Guerrero Jr. He had his maybe one and only rehab start yesterday. We'll get into that and how he fits into this lineup, if in fact he is activated for tomorrow's game at Yankee Stadium. That and more next as the Fan Morning Show continues. Ben Annis, Brent Gunning, Sportsnet 590, The Fan.
3: From the 680 News Traffic Center, I'm Eva Fragiscados. West 407 approaching Fixin. Left lane closed for a collision. It's slow from Simcoe. On the East 401, east of Dixie in the Express, right lane is blocked with a stalled vehicle. Eastbound Gardner still busy. Park Lawn to Jamison. And South 410 approaching Beauvais, the left lane remains closed off. That's all because of a collision, so you will find it quite slow going from approaching Sandalwood. 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

0: I guess that's hard to put together, like, on the fly in 2 seconds, Santos.
1: Well, but that's a compliment that you thought, like, he just had that.
0: Yeah.
1: Right?
0: Fan Morning Show, Sportsnet 590, The Fan, Ben Esprin, Gunning, Josh Santos, putting that together. Because, yeah, that's like, now it's over, Catwalk. But every time I hear Catwalk, I think of Right Said Fred. Luckily, Catwalk, only a positive development yesterday because Daz Cameron hit it into it. Like, it disappeared into, like, a catwalk no one's supposed to hit it into.
1: Yes.
0: Where it's like, no doubt. I think that one was a home run. It disappeared, and we're, like, in a catwalk, I guess.
1: Why not? When in doubt in that place, where's the baseball? Man, probably on the catwalk.
0: Before we get back into the Blue Jays, you alerted me to something on the text line. Do you still have the text line open?
1: Yeah, I have it open right here.
0: Because we were talking about how I've driven a range picker before, and so it's a good thing to have on your checklist
1: of
0: cool sports things that you've done. I've driven a range picker, but never driven a Zamboni. But maybe, and I thought my window was closed. You said maybe a retirement opportunity for me to ease into the Zamboni driving lifestyle. But there's apparently bad news on that.
1: Because I would have assumed that, like, if you would have set the odds, like, we need, like, minus 260 that Brent Gunning will drive a Zamboni in his 60s. Like, that felt like the odds. But

0: Yeah, and I
1: they have robo pickers. I've not seen it in the wild, but I've seen video of it in the wild.
0: Yeah, and when you've got a rink, like the size of the rink isn't going to change. That does feel like it's most suited for just a robot to do.
1: Yeah.
0: That's a bummer, though, man.
1: Man, sucks for children, too, because I'm going to go out on a limb and imagine, like, when, because my dumb brain, when I initially picture this, I'm like, well, it's like a ghost Zamboni. It's like, it's just moving and nothing's out there. But it wouldn't, like, I doubt it'd still, like, would it still be as high, or do they need the space for the ice? Like, it's like, do you need it to be, like, I don't know, it's like, it's a huge, like, a Zamboni's a big thing. Like, yeah. can you shrink it? Does this help with the space? I don't know is the answer to all these questions. But, I mean, the children would be devastated. Like, I don't know. Your kids, I don't know. Are they, like, out of Zamboni being cool age? Because, like, my guy, he can't get out of that room fast enough to go look at it.
0: Yeah, I don't know if I even find it cool, but I will say there was something mesmerizing about watching a Zamboni go around and how well he's doing. Like, I do a lot of Zamboni driving judging.
1: Yeah.
0: Like, how, oh, man, you went over the spot again because you didn't time it out perfectly.
1: It's a great bit for hockey parents to have, like, your dunk contest and judge just, like, 9 at the end of it.
0: Yeah.
1: Like, pretty good. 9.
0: Oh, yeah. We've all seen good Zamboni drivers and bad Zamboni drivers.
1: I saw one the other day.
0: Yeah.
1: Didn't ultimately fishtail into the board, so it was okay.
0: But. Yeah. There is clearly an art to it. There won't be, though. So enjoy the last vestiges of old school artistic Zamboni driving, because it's apparently going to disappear. Okay. Vladimir Guerrero Jr.
1: Big Zamboni. Just find a way to cut those corners.
0: Did you read Jason Stark on The Athletic? He had a breakdown of all the crazy things that could happen in Major League Baseball. And unfortunately, and Jeff Blair tweeting this out, it's like, uh-oh, Vlad got the Jason Stark treatment.
1: I did not see this.
0: Okay, no. So Jason Stark is great about baseball is so crazy because there's so many games and it has such a long history, but there are things that happen every year that have never happened before, like so rare that they've just like almost never happened before. What Vladimir Guerrero Jr. is just a few games away, a month plus of games away from doing, has factually never happened before in the live ball era of baseball. That is, be a fella who's hit 40 home runs before, but also has led his league in home runs before. He's tied with Shohei Ohtani in that year that he finished second in MVP voting. And I would add parenthetically, yes, that was the year that he hit a bunch of those in Dunedin and Buffalo. But okay, to do that at any point in your career and then have a season in which you hit no home runs at home has not happened in the live ball era. It has happened before in the modern era of baseball, which we consider 1900 as the modern era. Live ball era was, I think, 1925. It's happened in the modern era. And the fella who did it last, you've heard of this guy. And his name is synonymous for not good reasons with, you know, having somebody just take your job.
1: Oh, Wally Pipp.
0: It's Wally Pipp.
1: Oh.
0: Wally Pipp. Did it in 1927, had no home runs at home, despite having led his league in home runs in 1916. Do you want to hazard to guess how many home runs it required to lead the American League in home runs hit in 1916? Again, the dead ball era.
1: 12. I don't.
0: Dude, you hit it.
1: Wow.
0: Give this man both showcases because you hit it right on the number.
1: I actually paused, like, you know, when a comedian like nails a joke, it's like pause for laugh. I paused for sound effect because I was so proud of myself. Thank you, Sandman.
0: Oh, my goodness.
1: Look at me.
0: Wally Pipp in 1916 led his league in home runs with 12 and then hit none at home in 1927. That is the type of company that Vladimir Guerrero Jr. is on the verge of joining if he does not hit a home run at Rogers Center in the remaining home games. There's still some time, okay?
1: Precious little
0: time, but there is some time. He did play for the Dunedin Blue Jays yesterday in a rehab assignment. It went very well. He walked 3 times and he hit a double as the DH. Imagine that poor Dunedin, I think they were playing Clearwater.
1: Sure.
0: So that Clearwater Phillies pitcher facing Vladimir Guerrero Jr. in a rehab assignment. Good for him that someone did finally give him a pitch to hit, but all indications are that he's over the concussion issues, which seemed pretty extreme. Like, the way he described it was like, I don't remember any.

0: anything about the play after I hit George Lombard's knee until Andres Jimenez said something to me on the bench when I was back in the dugout.
1: Yeah, it's weird because I saw those quotes as well, and like by no means am I undercutting them or not believing them, but then you see the way he seemed to bounce back incredibly quickly, right? Like jovial, joshing around with teammates and stuff, still in the dugout. So like, I mean, obviously very happy that he was able to skirt that because, I mean, just generally speaking, when we see that description of it, there's a lot of like, sitting in dark room, not being stimulated. And instead he's like, they have lights at the Trop. Why don't I go there now?
0: Yeah. Okay. So I think he's going to be active Saturday. All indications are that's the case. We talked about where he goes in the lineup, which I think is now, a very interesting question because the Blue Jays are hitting pretty well right now.
1: Yeah.
0: I think the more interesting question right now is like, who's tossed overboard?
1: Right.
0: Because you look at the roster right now, a lot of guys performing, and Daz Cameron just got here, but holy cow, did he powder a baseball yesterday? And there's some intrigue around that fella. Like, he had a real good 70-plus game sample in the Korean League. He's a former first-round pick. There are some real natural ability there. He's 29, which is old to be breaking into Major League Baseball and having a real career at that point. But, you know, Jose Bautista did it at the exact same age.
1: Yep.
0: So, who gets the DFA treatment if Vladimir Guerrero Jr. is option or is activated on Saturday?
1: I think it's Cameron. Like, I know it sucks. It's like he just hit a homer. You want to reward that. And you can obviously see the raw potential, and it's not potential because he's 29 years old, but you can understand how he was drafted, where he was and everything there. You can see the tools element of it. But no, I think that's the easy choice to make is just to have it be Cameron.
0: Yeah, I mean, you could. So Charles McAdoo does have options.
1: Yeah, but I actually like what he's doing, and I think he's 24, and I think there might be something there, and he can kind of get bounced around wherever you need him to. Like, the versatility helps check a box there as well.
0: Yeah, and Daz Cameron's just an outfielder.
1: Right. It's like they've seen McAdoo out there. He's played a little second, first, third.
0: You know what I think is a real distinct possibility, and maybe today's game against Cam Schlittler will go a long way in deciding this because there's two lefties due up in this Yankee series after today. But we just saw Jesus Sanchez make an absolute meal of it. And here's the thing about Jesus Sanchez perhaps being the DFA candidate when Vlad returns is that his $6 million or the prorated version of that might make it prohibitive for
1: protection,
0: somebody. Yeah, it might be like, all right, like I'd take a flyer on Jesus Sanchez, but not like I don't want to pay him anything.
1: Right.
0: And then maybe you can stash him in AAA Buffalo. I think that's a distinct possibility. Of course, like he is, like the reason he's still on this team right now is like he's a left-handed option against right-handed pitching, and Daz Cameron and Charles McAdoo, both right-handers, but I think we might be looking at the end days of Jesus Sanchez.
1: I think it's a possibility, and I almost think the fact that we're removed from the incident a couple of days almost makes it easier. Like, I think this team is a little hesitant to do the, like, get out of here, make it a bigger story, throw them overboard in that way in the immediate aftermath of it, that it almost makes it a little easier there. The one point I hadn't really thought about was how the money can act as protection there, because then you can kind of have your cake and eat it too, right? It's like you still get to have Cameron and Sanchez is still in the fold, and you can bring him back up if it makes sense at another time. But I also just think this organization kind of like seniority seems to matter a little bit for them, and it's like both of these guys just got here, but it's like Daz Cameron like really just got here in terms of the way they look at it. Also, it's like Loperfido was traded. I don't think they'd want like for a guy like Sanchez. Yeah. Like, they just have more invested in him, and it's not a ton. But I see the argument. I think it'll ultimately be Cameron.
0: Yeah, maybe you're right, and you're right. There is something like physically, like they paid him a lot of money to do whatever it is.
1: Whatever's going on there.
0: Yeah, and they gave up something, and Joey Loperfido might not be anything. And right now, he's not playing with the Astros. He's in AAA for them. They gave up something to get Jesus Sanchez. And it feels like Daz Cameron, I don't know, there's no investment in Daz Cameron. But then you think about it a little more. Like, they targeted Daz Cameron. Like, it to us is like, Daz, where did he even come from, right?
1: I asked myself this exact question.
0: When he was on the Major League roster, like, who?

0: What?
1: These are all...
0: There's somebody getting paid a not insignificant sum that watched Daz Cameron perform in the Korean League, brought him over. Like, Daz Cameron opted out of his contract in Korea, where he was making, presumably, some good coin.
1: Yep.
0: And said, hey, man, come over to North America, come play for the Bisons, and if you keep performing, there's a spot for you on the Blue Jays if a couple of different things happen. And he did that, and then he arrived, and now somebody feels like they're the smartest person on planet Earth, and rightly so, because he powders one yesterday, and maybe they have something there in Daz Cameron. So, like, just financially, for sure, they have way more invested, and they gave up assets to acquire Jesus Sanchez. They might be not significant assets, but they gave up something for him, and it feels like, oh, you just lucked into this Daz Cameron moment. There is a lot of thought that went into getting Daz Cameron to come back to North America from Asia.
1: There's definitely truth to that, but presumably they could have flipped Joey Loperfido for any number of players across the major leagues as well, right? And this is the guy they targeted in much the same way. It's like, not the same guy, because the guy who's doing the scouting in Asia, I imagine, is not scouting the Houston Astros. It's like, wow, what ends of the earth job that guy's got. It's like, does he ever get to sleep if it's the same guy? But all of that same... you know, background work went into the guy like Sanchez and what they thought was projectable or what they thought they could tweak. Now, obviously, they also have a longer roadmap of how it has or hasn't gone. I think it's an interesting case to be made for Sanchez. But yeah, I really do think it'll likely be Cameron. But
0: if that's the case, then I think that's the last you'll see of Daz Cameron. Because I think everybody else around Major League Baseball is like, oh, wait, the former first round pick, who's the son of a former major leaguer.
1: Who notably won't have to be paid $6 million or whatever the prorated version
0: is. And also, this is the sport where you can sometimes figure it out in your late 20s. I think somebody else is going to be intrigued if the Blue Jays aren't.
1: Yeah, it's entirely possible that that's the case. But those same teams could have also done the work. And now the Jays have a pretty good foothold over there. They obviously have an understanding, given all of the talent they brought
0: Cody
1: over there.
0: Ponce.
1: Well, right. I was going to say, it's not just there, right? And, I know obviously different leagues, but it's like, what, bringing over Okamoto, like just that part of the world they seem to have a pretty good foothold in. Remember, they were advertising in boxing matches over there.
0: That's right. Forgot about
1: it's
0: that.
1: It's like Blue Jays on the ring.
0: Yeah, that was interesting. That was in Japan, I believe. Yeah.
1: Was it?
0: Yeah. Okay, so Vlad, I think, is going to play on Saturday. So Cam Schlittler starts tonight's game, which I don't think we have yet an announced starter.
1: Just refreshed it again, and I still haven't seen it.
0: Yeah, so I haven't seen that either. Could be Spencer Arrighetti making his Blue Jays debut. He threw 50 pitches in his rehab assignment with the Bisons and threw a side session. But yeah, the Blue Jays haven't announced anything. That one's an easy one. There's lots of optional arms in the bullpen, including this fella, Brendan Cellucci. Do you know anything about this guy?
1: Just a great handle.
0: It's a good handle for sure. And he's 28 years old. He's a lefty. He's never pitched. He's never thrown a pitch in Major League Baseball. He played last year in independent ball.
1: Sure.
0: And he's just like having a good relief season with the Bison. I love these stories.
1: Yes, they're the best.
0: It would suck though if he gets his first call up to the major leagues and doesn't throw a pitch. Like, that would suck.
1: Yeah. You'd get to say you were a big leaguer, do you? Like, no, I know. It's that's tough. Yeah. I would feel for him, but also these things happen.
0: Yeah, for sure.
1: Them's the breaks, baby.
0: Yeah, so it's a lot easier to fit in a pitcher, and if Arrighetti is activated today, that makes all the sense in the world. So, and Vlad is gonna be in the lineup tomorrow, I would think. If he's being activated.
1: Agreed.
0: This lineup right now though is pretty damn good. Now, maybe the Andrés Giménez injury actually just makes all this irrelevant and he needs an IL stint, but every indication is that he's actually going to be okay and it's a pretty minor injury. What do you do here with the lineup? And maybe it's just like Charles McAdoo, despite his limited opportunities, goes to a corner outfield spot, but McAdoo and Cameron, if he's still here, and Lucas and Bateman... Now, all of a sudden, you got a lot of bodies. And, Josh Smith has shown some things.
1: Sure.
0: The lefties make it a little bit more mitigating. But how careful do the Blue Jays have to tread here? Like, Vladdy is activated and he's playing because, he's making $40 million bucks and a half a billion over the next 14 years. But right now, the Blue Jays are scoring a bunch of runs. And does that maybe allow them to massage it a little bit and maybe wait until maybe they win tonight? Oh, do you wait to see if they lose tomorrow? Maybe it's Sunday, actually, he's activated. Like, do you play a little bit more carefully because the line

0: lineup right now actually looks good, and nobody's saying, but man, they really miss Vlad.
1: No, no one is saying they really miss Vlad right now. I think that whenever he is ready, and all indications are that that's going to be for Saturday, that he's just back. Like, I don't think there's going to be any game of, like, waiting an extra day and praying, like, what's the hope? It's like, ooh, maybe McAdoo and Cameron are no good. And then it's like, well, then you undid all of the good momentum that the Blue Jays were currently sitting on. No, I think you put him back in the lineup. I think it is Barker, you know, first I heard to talk about it, but it's not something we haven't spoke about all year long. The idea of moving him down in the lineup. Like, I don't think just because Vlad's back, he just gets hammered into that two hole. Like, I really don't think it's that simple. I think that it's somebody that you can obviously message it as, you know, you can even do it if you really want to, like, pump the tires on him. It's like, hey, you get to provide the protection for Alejandro Kirk of what he's doing right now. I think you probably slide him a little further than that, to be quite honest, but the idea of him being your two or three hitter, make the case for it is what I would say to anybody who's doing that. And you can't other than, but that's what we do. Right. That's the only case that could be made for hitting him two or three right now.
0: Yeah, I think this is an easy sell to move him down the lineup, to maybe put him in the bottom half of the lineup. And yeah, it does help that the Blue Jays are playing a couple of lefties on the weekend. But I think it's a realistic scenario where you have Charles McAdoo, Daz Cameron in the corner outfield spots, and maybe Brett Bateman able to return. And
1: sure.
0: They haven't really treated Brett Bateman as a platoon player, right? Like they played him against left-handed pitching, but it's crazy how differently I feel about the offense, the way it has performed in these three games in Tampa. A large part of that is just Alejandro Kirk being the aircraft carrier. By the way, we heard Robert Flores use the same term yesterday. Forgot to ask him how long has he been using that term and whether he can also trace the origins back to Kevin Barker. But correlation isn't always causation, but Jays look a little bit more anemic offensively starting Saturday.
1: Oh, this is going to get loud.
0: Get ready for the narrative train to start rolling down the tracks.
1: Yeah. Choo-choo of absolute Vladimir Guerrero Jr. takes that have been flying, but only as partially as you would think, given the way the season's gone. Yeah, if the offense sputters here, but here's the thing I'd ask about that. It's like, does it sputter because Vladdy comes back? Like, there are guys in this lineup that they go over, like, even when the team's performing well, right? Now, I'm not saying that Vladdy and Miles Straw need to be treated the same way. They absolutely need to not be treated the same way, but I think that it'll be interesting to see how that happens. Like, if Kirk stays red hot and the offense sputters because Vladdy's back, it's like, well, what does that mean? Like, did McAdoo also stop getting hits? Daz Cameron had two hits last night. Springer had two hits. Okamoto had two hits. This is a one-man issue in terms of fixing what's at the center of it. But I don't think one man can come in and ruin everything on the flip side of it either. But will that stop people from a narrative perspective? No.
0: That's correct.
1: No, it won't.
0: But yeah, feel free to do something that hasn't been done since Wally Pipp, Vlad. You won't be able to do it this weekend because you're at Yankee Stadium. But when you return home, hit a home run for the first time at Rogers Center. And don't join Wally Pipp, who twice actually led the American League in home runs, 12 in 1916. He had 9 in 1917.
1: So 12 was a big year.
0: Yeah, it was a huge power year. Also led the league in strikeouts. He had 82. Man, he was swinging for the fences.
1: Sure was.
0: The narrative around Wally Pipp in 1916 was, guy is just like out of control. Like, maybe just rein it in a little bit, Wally Pipp.
1: No, disagree.
0: Stop all or nothing.
1: Like, he's so strong. 12 of them. Oh, my God.
0: Yeah. All right. When we come back, we'll talk to Jeff Blair of Blair and Barker. As the Fan Morning Show continues, Ben Ennis, Brent Gunning, Sportsnet 590, The Fan.
2: From the 680 News Traffic Center, I'm Eva Fragiscados. If you are using that South 410 approaching Beauvais, still have the left lane closed for a collision. It's busy from approaching Sandalwood. East 401 east of Dixie Express, the right lane blocked with a stalled vehicle. And then east of Leslie and the collectors, we've got the left lane and then the right lane closed for a collision, so it's causing a delay. North 400 at Finch, right lane is now closed off because of construction. Eastbound Taunton at Altona, that's blocked off for a collision. 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

Sportsnet 590, the Fan, Ben Ennis, Brent Gunning. Blue Jays, Yankees starting a three-game set at Yankee Stadium tonight. And yeah, right field's a bit of a joke at Yankee Stadium, but no catwalks. Like, oh my God, no. Yankee Stadium, what a breath of fresh air compared to the Trump.

0: Let's talk to Jeff Blair, he of Blair and Barker. How's it going, Jeff?
1: Good. How are you guys doing?
0: Doing very well. I know you read the Jason Stark piece and had the Vladdy nugget in it, and we were just chuckling about Wally Pipp, who was swinging for the fences. In 1916, his 12 home runs led the American League with 82 strikeouts as well. Here's my question for you. Not will Vladdy hit a home run at home and not be the first player since Wally Pipp to lead his league in home runs and not hit a home run at home. Will he get to Wally Pipp's high watermark of 12 this season? He's at 7.
1: No.
0: Yeah, I know. That's a lot of home runs.
1: I mean, I'm trying to be an optimist. You know what? You know what? Because it's Friday and because I'm feeling optimistic, I'll still say no.
2: I was going to say, is that among the hardest things you've ever tried to do, be an optimist for yourself? Like, that sounds like climbing Everest at times.
1: I mean, well, Everest might be a bit of a reach, but...
2: Kilimanjaro?
1: Whatever's K2. Smaller. Whatever's smaller.
0: I don't know.
2: I'm out of my depth.
0: Yeah, Glen Eden. I don't know. Okay.
1: Or height.
0: Yeah, all right. Okay, so, Jeff, Blue Jays take 2 out of 3 against what I think we all think is a pretty good Rays team. Mm-hmm. At the drop, first time since 2023, they pitch well, which has been consistent throughout this stretch of games that go back to just before the trade deadline, in fact. But they actually hit well in this three-game series. Are the Blue Jays kind of resembling a good baseball team right now?
1: Yeah, I mean, I think, you know, I'm going to sound like John Schneider here. I think what they have become... And boy, this sounds really like psychoanalytic, so I hate it. But I think they have become the best possible version of themselves. They're not going to hit it. No, I was going to say they're not going to hit a ton of home runs after a game in which, you know, a guy blasted a ball on top of the catwalk at the drop. But they're doing what they have to do to maximize, you know, their offensive abilities. I still don't think they're a good offensive team. It'll be interesting to see what happens when Vladdy gets back, you know, where he fits into the lineup. But I think they're playing as well as they can offensively, considering, you know, as we've just said, Vladdy, you know, hasn't hit a home run at home and really hasn't offered them much in terms of power. Like, I was thinking about this yesterday, just going up and down the lineup. I mean, George Springer's year in some way has been kind of, I wouldn't say it's been a mirage, but it's not been great. I mean, it's looked good compared to some of the stuff we've seen around him, but I mean, it's not a great offensive year. Alejandro Kirk has kind of put together, you know, he's had a good run lately, but at the end of the year, it looks like he's probably going to have the numbers you would expect Alejandro Kirk to have. But other than that, it's just like, there's a lot of guys like Brett Bateman's and Ernie Clements and Andrés Giménez that are just kind of maximizing, you know, they're doing what they do best right now offensively. And it's coupled with, as you said, really good pitching. It's enough to get him back into this race.
2: Yeah, I think Kirk getting this hot really highlights the thing we've been talking about all season long. It's like we would have happily taken it from anybody. You know, obviously a lot of clamoring for it to be Vladdy, but it's like having that one bat in the middle of the order. Now, you know, this is a red hot stretch that, you know, I mean, yes, Vladdy reached these highs for the postseason, but it's like to expect anybody over 162 feels a lot to ask. But it just does prove to show you how the like lineup math changes when you have that thumper that's doing it. You and Barker have got into this a little bit or into

0: But do I think that's where he'll hit? I mean, I kind of doubt it, you know, considering John has kind of gone on record as saying for our team to be the best version of itself, I think Vladdy needs to be hitting third. So my sense is that my sense is you'll probably see him hitting second or third. And again, if it was me, you know, I mean, Vladdy, all Vladdy has to do right now essentially is stay the hell out of the way. And the problem, I think, is that Vladdy's year has been so bad, and it's been magnified and has been magnified by the fact that, I mean, to put it bluntly, they have been a better offensive team without him in the lineup. They've scored more runs. They've put together longer innings. They've driven up pitch counts, all of that stuff. You know, Vladdy's here for 14 years. Like, I'm hoping this is more a reluctance on the part of the organization than it is a reluctance on the part of Vladdy.
1: Yeah.
0: You know, because that's, hey, I don't know Vladdy well enough. You know, if it was me and I was Vladdy, I'd go into the fist bump. I mean, this is about winning right now. I'm getting my money next year. I don't have to hit. I don't have to get another hit.
1: Yep.
0: And I'm getting my money next year. So I don't understand why he would be so reluctant to make the move. But at the same time, you know, if you do bring him back and you drop him to the, or drop him, you put him in the fifth spot, you've created a story. If you bring him back and you leave him in the second or third spot, you've created a story. So I guess if you're John Schneider, the question you have to ask yourself is, okay, which story do I want to spend the next three, you know, the next month and a month and a half answering questions about? So it should be easy, guys. It really should be easy. We're winning.
1: Yeah.
0: You know, the guy, everything's going, the top of the order looks good. Quite frankly, right now, you're not good enough to get the extra at bat that you're going to get hitting second or third. Now, I mean, I wouldn't put it to him that way, but that's essentially to me what it comes down to. Who would you want to have an extra at bat in a game that matters right now?
1: Yeah.
0: Well, Vladdy's not the guy. I mean, he's not. That doesn't mean, and this is the other thing. It doesn't mean that it doesn't change, right? All Vladdy has to do, and again, he doesn't even have to, I mean, he doesn't have to go in a heater, right? He doesn't have to hit, you know, 17 home runs. All he has to do is hit for a, bring the average up, start driving in some runs, hit a few more doubles, and he'll be back in the second or third spot eventually. That's the other thing we have to guard against, is the idea that if he's in the fifth spot, that's where he is the rest of the year. Cause, you know, that's just that doesn't have to be the case.
1: Yeah. And for those reasons, like, it feels like the messaging is easy. It's like, yeah, we're going good right now. Vladdy understands that, and he hasn't been at his best, but when he gets there, he'll be moving back up the lineup. This is a meritocracy right now. That's the way pro sports supposed to work. Because right now I feel better about Daz Cameron than I do Vladimir Guerrero Jr. And I feel better about Charles McAdoo than I do Vladimir Guerrero Jr. And it's Cam Schlittler tonight, but then two lefties the back half of the series. There's also a roster move that has to be done here as well, Jeff, and maybe it's easy because Jimenez goes on the IL, although they were talking positively yesterday. I know Daz Cameron, like, was not on my radar. I don't know how much you were aware that he was even in the organization before he just showed up.
0: I wasn't.
1: Yeah, but then you, wow, oh, he had quite a nice little 70-game stretch in Korea. He's 29, yes. He's not a prospect anymore, former first-round pick, but, like, this is the sport where that happens, right, where you figure it out at 29. Like, how loath would the Blue Jays be to just wave goodbye to him and, like, is it possible we're looking at the DFAing of Jesus Sanchez as the ancillary move? I know the lefty-righty thing plays into this, but I'm looking down the lineup. Are you going to just option Charles McAdoo? He's been a big part of what they've done recently.
0: Well, it's not just that. I mean, I would go a step further. You know, I'd rather have Yohenrick Pinango on my team than Jesus Sanchez. So, you know, there is that option still at Triple A. At least I think he's still part of the organization.
1: Yeah, he is there.
0: At Triple A. So, I don't see the utility of having Jesus Sanchez. You can't pinch hit. You can't use him as a pinch hitter late in the game because automatically you're burning two spots because then you have to use somebody else to go in for him defensively. You don't want him in the, you know, you don't.

0: on him in left field in the eighth inning of a game. So left-handed DH is really the only thing you can do with him. You're probably not going to take George out of the lineup to DH anyhow. You've already got Brandon Valenzuela and Alejandro Kirk, who are kind of, you know, there are games where they're both in the lineup. One of them is DHing. Look, we're at the part of the year where, I mean, most of the salary's been paid. Not that money's a big deal to this organization anyhow, but most of his salary's been paid. Most of his contract has been paid for this year. It's not a decision that the manager alone gets to make. This has to be a front office decision. Like, if it's me, I would have no problem DFAing him. I just wouldn't. The game in Tampa was not the first time that he's made a mistake in the outfield. It's not the first time he's had the starting pitcher glare at him. I've said this at the start of the year and I maintain it. He is surprised when he catches a ball.
1: Yeah, it's crazy. Like his numbers before this year though are like kind of normal. Like he was like an average, slightly below average defender. He's been the worst defender I've seen play an outfield position this season.
0: Yeah, and I think that both the eye test and I think the defensive metrics
1: kind of suggest that
0: as well. And who knows why, you know, who knows why a guy suddenly deteriorates defensively, right? I mean, Dalton Varsho. It's like Dalton Varsho woke up and wasn't the same center fielder he was last year. But at this point where winning is paramount, you just have to ask yourself, who do you want to see in the game in any situation? Who do you want to see in the game? Would you rather see him? Would you rather see a guy like McAdoo? Would you rather see a Daz Cameron? Would you rather see a Brett Bateman? I know what my answer is. And I think Kevin made a point that sometimes you have to do something because the clubhouse knows it's the right thing to do. You know, like the fact that Jesus Sanchez didn't talk to the media after that game and waited a day later to talk to the media. Now, this might be kind of old schoolish, but, you know, the thought process used to be, okay, I cost us a game. I made two really bad defensive plays. You know, I'm going to answer for that. I don't

0: want the manager to be the one answering the question. I don't want Max Scherzer to be the one answering the question. You know, I'll be the guy there answering the question. And if you do that, you basically, you don't end the story. But if you do that, at least there's always, you know, the paragraph at the, in the story where there's a quote from you and, you know, everybody goes, oh, what a stand-up guy, et cetera, et cetera. And that, I find the fact that he didn't do that, it bothers me in a way, not just because I think it's an obvious thing for him to do, but I'm kind of surprised nobody in that organization said, hey, you know, hey, dude, get your ass out there. You know, Edwin's around the clubhouse, right? There are a lot of guys. You know, Vladdy was still at the team.
1: It's probably Jimenez. Why he spoke yesterday, right? Like somebody was yelling in his ear about, you got to say something.
0: Yeah, but I mean, that's too late. I mean, that's too late. And, you know, I was telling Kevin the story, you know, I hate to be that guy, but covering the Montreal Expos when one of Vladdy's first years, Vladdy Sr., you know, John Rocker was pitching for the Braves, and John Rocker had made a comment in USA Today that, you know, I can't wait to face Vladdy. You know, I think I can get the better of him, yada, yada, et cetera, et cetera. Of course, Vladdy, you know, takes him deep the first time he sees him, and the Expos, you know, win the game. So, yeah, of course, all the writers are down in the Braves clubhouse afterwards wanting to talk to Rocker. And he's riding an electric exercise bike, right?
2: Like
0: in the middle of the clubhouse. And everybody's standing around and he's, you know, pedaling away and people are waiting for him to be interviewed. And, Greg Maddux comes out, you know, like comes out of the shower and he's got a towel around him, right? Greg pads out and he's got his glasses on and he said, you guys aren't waiting for me, are you? And somebody said, no, we're waiting for Rocker. She said, he hasn't spoken yet. And we said, no. And he said, oh. So he walks over in the middle of the clubhouse, unplugs the exercise machine, says to Rocker, get your ass over there and do the interview so these guys can get the hell out of our clubhouse.
1: Yeah.
0: I mean, that is, I don't know if that happens that much anymore, but that's not a good look, you know, and I'm sorry doing it a day later. Yeah. You don't get a pass for me for doing that. That to me doesn't make you a stand up guy. I mean, look, Jesus Sanchez looks like a guy who's scared when he's out in the field. Let's just say it. He does. He looks terrified.
2: He
0: As I said,
2: when the ball dropped beside him, like he literally.
0: We
2: winced.
0: Have, yeah. It's like, you know, it's like, oh, it's a raindrop. I mean, he, you know, we. But you've seen the guy this year where he will catch a ball and go wide eyed and go, holy God, I actually caught that damn thing. I mean, seriously, it's just not. It's not a good look, and it's not like he's offering you anything offensively, right? Like he up until he got hurt. He had a pretty decent offensive season, but he's not doing that now. And my concern is that sometimes I think the Jays get a little cute and, you know, they think that the player they saw in June is the player who's going to be there in September. And it doesn't always work that way. Like, I'm surprised, quite frankly, he wasn't moved at, you know, I said yesterday for a bag of peanuts at the trade deadline. Cause I honestly thought they were just going to, you know, get his ass out of town for whatever. Because he's not a guy you win baseball games with. Not in September, not when you're contending.
2: Nope, not at all. He had the 858 OPS in May, and then since then it's been pretty much straight downhill. You know, 656 post All-Star break. We can, you know, make it as granular or as big as you want. It doesn't really matter. You're right. There hasn't been a lot there. In terms of the outfield, I think you're right to point the different pieces, and if that's one more kind of adding to the logjam, how much have they figured out center field? I mean, if it feels like they've figured it out for this year with Bateman, how much do you think that's a solution versus more of a stopgap measure? Like, what exactly do you think the Jays have in Bateman here?
0: I mean, I don't know. It's still the same guy. There's no power for the most part. You know, it was a good story. He's given them something they haven't had. And when the deal was made, one of the things that folks in the Jays organization said is, look, we wanted to get a little more contact into the organization. You know, and it's like anything else, right? I mean, Charles McAdoo was acquired in a trade deadline deal. And at the time, we just kind of went, oh, that's great. Who the hell's Charles McAdoo? Well, look what he's doing now, right? Brandon Valenzuela was acquired for a player acquired at the trade deadline. So, that, you know, that to me, when I saw the Brett Bateman deal, I thought, okay, the Jays are getting this guy, and at some point next year, he'll probably be moved, you know, for somebody else. I, as much as I love watching him play, for me, I think next year's center field has to be a platoon between Lucas

0: and straw, and I've got to have somebody else on in right field and left field. You know, maybe Addison Barger comes back. That question's answered, but I need more power in my lineup.
1: Yeah,
0: and I'm not doing anything at third base. I'm not doing anything at first base. Not doing anything at shortstop. Probably not doing anything at second. Not doing anything at catcher. So where am I going to get the extra power from? The extra power is going to have to be provided by the outfield. So as great as Brett Bateman is, and maybe he ends up being the 26th or the 25th, the last guy on the roster next year. I'm pumping the brakes a little bit. I need to have more power in my lineup, and whatever I have to do to get it, I'll kind of let the outfield settle where it is. But I do know this, I have no problem seeing Miles Straw and Nathan Lucas pulling down regular reps in the outfield, whatever position. I just don't. Again, as long as I've got that power in the lineup, I can't live with necessarily. I can't have this lineup next year, I guess is what I'm trying to say.
1: No, and it's a good point about Lucas, where it's like you can't have Lucas and Bateman in the lineup at the same time, right?
0: No. And Lucas, to me, is, he looks like an everyday player to me. I mean, every time they do something, every time there's a big inning, you look and, Lucas has either had a hit or drawn a walk or, worked a pitcher for 12 pitches, or he's, hit a ground ball out to advance the runner. Like, it's just the amount of stuff he does.
1: Yeah.
0: Is really remarkable.
1: Winning player, Jesus Sanchez, very much not. Okay, last one. Could that Shane Bieber Nationals start right before the deadline be, if the Blue Jays pull this off, make the playoffs, and on the strength of the pitching and defense and Shane Bieber being a part of it, the biggest coup the Blue Jays have had this season, that he killed his trade value right before the deadline?
0: It's actually funny. Kevin and I mentioned that. We're talking about it off air, and that's where we kind of got in the conversation. Okay, if you're the Jays, at some point, do you think about re-signing this guy?
1: Yeah,
0: I mean, I think it's possible that was the case. Although I wasn't really certain there was a world where, especially when with Yusavich's situation, I wasn't really certain there was a world where you would trade Gausman and you would trade Bieber, because I think there was still the idea in the back of the mind that the season really wasn't over because the league is just not that good. And I also think if you're the Blue Jays, unless you're getting something really good in return, which you're probably not going to because he's a free agent, you basically spent a year helping this guy rehab. Now you're getting to the point where at least he looks like he is capable of giving you five innings. At that point, do you trade him? I don't know. It would be something less than you got for Gausman, right? That's the type of deal you were going to get if you trade Shane Bieber. So, I'm not entirely certain trading him was in the plans at all. And if I'm the Blue Jays, I mean, again, I need to find out where Trey Yusavich is. If he comes back this year, late in the year, that's all good. See where Spencer Arrighetti is. If I'm the Blue Jays, though, I mean, I've got to at least be considering seeing if this guy would take a 2 or 3 year contract to come back next year.
1: Yeah.
0: You have to have that conversation, because again, money's no issue. And yeah, he's going to be a free agent. It's going to be, I believe, his first bout of free agency. So he's not going to give anybody a hometown discount, but I don't know. I would certainly talk about it.
1: Yeah. You looked great yesterday. Jeff, appreciate the time. Thank you.
0: I appreciate it, boys. Be well.
1: You too. Jeff Blair of Blair and Barker. Jesus Sanchez. We talked about how made us in the media mad that he didn't own up for his mistakes. Yeah, I really considered how it might have made his teammates feel, right? Like, Max Scherzer would have had to answer for Jesus Sanchez either way. Like, he's going to have to speak.
2: Yep.
1: John Schneider did say, factually, you'll have to ask him. Like, that was a thing that he said.
2: It's a wild quote for a guy that's not available. Yeah.
1: Yeah. So I do wonder, and he does seem like he has some friends. He's always smiling, happy-go-lucky fella. Like, how much of, you had the two plays of the game that decided the game. You didn't speak to the media.

0: We all had to answer for you. Like, Max Scherzer obviously infuriated
1: right.
0: with that play. And then he did the stand-up teammate thing by saying, it's on me anyways. I should just strike out all the guys. It's fine.
1: Yeah.
0: My mistake, allowing a ball to be hit into play.
1: How dare he?
0: I shouldn't have done that. Yeah, I hadn't considered the possibility of people maybe not being too devastated that Jesus Sanchez might be the roster crunch casualty when Vlad returns on Saturday.
1: Yeah, there's absolutely a possibility of that. In terms of, and you know, it's weird because I would be the first guy, if we were talking about the Leafs, to say you got to stand there and you got to answer the questions. And I don't know, maybe this is fair, maybe it's not. I just think once it's being run through an interpreter, I'm getting a less like clean version of
0: it. You know, like
1: you
0: someone
1: can body language doctor all that, and someone's gonna go to whoever it is, whether they're speaking English, Spanish, whatever the language is, they're gonna say this is what you say. So I'm not blind to that. You know who would have had to answer questions about all this, even if Jesus Sanchez spoke? Every player that was getting there, like Jesus Sanchez coming out after the game being like, it's all my fault. The game's on me. We should have won at every run. Somehow I'm going to petition Major League Baseball to put those earned runs on me and not Max Scherzer. Like, he could have said all that. And then you know what I'm doing. Like, I won't even put it on a media member. If I'm in there asking questions in a scrum, I'm still going to ask Max Scherzer what he thought. Still going to ask. Yeah. I was like, hey, Nathan Lucas, you're a pretty capable defender. What do you see on a play like all those guys are still getting asked the questions. I don't really know that it like removes any burden from them any way, shape or form. But yeah, you mess up like that. Be available. Answer the question.
0: Yeah.
1: Yeah.
0: Too bad. You know, Greg Maddux isn't around to force you out there. God, like everything that I see from Greg Maddux online.
1: Yeah.
0: Whether that's a retelling of an at bat against Barry Bonds or whatever, talking about how his son can never be a major league pitcher because he doesn't throw 97.
1: Yeah.
0: But like, I need more Greg Maddux available to me in my baseball media.
1: I forget who it was who told the story, but it was basically a quip Greg Maddux gave to some everyday like position player who, when they were barking about like, oh yeah, there you guys go, loading your golf clubs on the plane. I think it was Mark DeRosa who told the story. I don't know. Saying, look, and Maddux immediately barked back. You guys all had your choice. You wanted to hit bombs when you're 12 years old, and look at you now. I'm going to play some golf. Have fun. So I love it. That's what leaders on teams do. You know, slightly different scenario, but I remember like early on in my days at the Fan here going to cover road rooms, and it was a day where the Red Sox got completely shut down by whatever Jay's starter was, and I was covering the Red Sox room, and Victorino was like the only guy who got a hit. He got two of them in a game, and it was like, oh, I'll talk to you later. I'll talk to you, like, keep, talk to you later, and then he just like snuck out and was nowhere to be found. And then, of course, David Ortiz, like, what are you guys still doing here? We're like, oh, we need somebody to talk. And it's like, you know, this is him talking to the Boston media who were there. He goes, Poppy's got you. And then he holds court for 3 or 4 minutes, answers the nothing questions of like, boy, that starter's really good. Boy, hitting a baseball's really hard. Boy, gonna get him tomorrow. Like, the easiest thing in the world to do. But yeah, that's what leaders on teams do. So yeah,
0: not that hard. And yeah, what Jesus Sanchez had to go through yesterday morning, not that difficult. It would be no conversation.
1: Would have been none.
0: Just done it after the game. All right. Blue Jays, Yankees. Yankees coming off a 3-game sweep of the Orioles, making a 4-game winning streak for them after they took the final game of that series, avoiding the sweep to the Blue Jays. We'll talk to Emmanuel Berbari, Yankees radio postgame host, next as the Fan Morning Show continues. Ben and Spring Gunning, Sportsnet 590, The Fan.
2: From the 680 News Traffic Center, I'm Eva Fragiscados. On the eastbound 401 east of Dixie, good news in the express, those problems have cleared. East 401 east of Leslie Collectors, two left lanes still blocked with a collision. It's quite jammed through there. On the eastbound side of the QEW Gardner Expressway, lighter volume than usual. And westbound on the QEW, delays from the 427 to west of Dixie. Eastbound Taunton at Altona, all lanes remain closed. That's for a collision. 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

Fan Morning Show, Sportsnet 590, The Fan, Ben Ennis, Brent Gunning. Blue Jays going to play in a real baseball stadium tonight for the first time in 3 days. Man, survived the Tromp, taking 2 of 3, including yesterday's rubber match. 3 against the Yankees, starting

0: tonight on Sportsnet. Very happy to be joined now by Emmanuel Barbari, Yankees radio postgame host, joining us this morning. How's it going, Emmanuel?
1: I'm good. How are you guys?
0: Doing well. Again, the Trop sucks, and we're glad to be rid of it, even if it means playing Yankees in their home ballpark. But, okay, so Yankees, obviously, losing 2-3 to the Blue Jays at Rogers Center, but winning the final game of that series, not without some dramatics, and then sweeping the Orioles. But, you know, looking at the final scores of those games, didn't feel like an offensive breakout. What is the state of the Yankees' offense right now, still without Judge, Bellinger, and Stanton, and maybe Bellinger returning for this series at some point?
1: Yeah, I would say the offense is showing a pulse way more than we've seen in recent memory, and that's because a few of the guys, especially as you wait to get Bellinger back, and that's imminent, could see him this weekend. You wait to get Judge back, Stanton back. A lot of these guys in the lineup that the Yankees have maintained, you know, if they just play to the back of their baseball cards, this offense should be scoring. They hadn't been hitting, but now you're seeing more from Ben Rice, who post All-Star break. Opponents start to focus on you way more when you don't have that protection around you. Plus, inevitably in a long season, you're going to go through a rut, and that's what Ben Rice is going through. Now he's broken out. Trent Grisham has gone red hot at the right time of year. Yesterday, we saw the two guys that the Yankees acquired at the trade deadline. I think they're way higher on Luis Garcia Jr., but they think Elliot Ramos can really help this team. Both of them contributed in a big-time way. And I think, guys, whether he's hitting or not, and he really has hit since he's come up on top of the otherworldly defense, George Lombard Jr. has given this team a spark that they desperately needed. They're now 9-5 since he came up. So the offense isn't all the way where it needs to be, but they're getting enough, especially considering the pitching has just been, you know, downright elite.
2: So we have had this conversation about the Blue Jays a lot of who's the scary team that gets in. Now, I don't think you typically think of a team that have been, you know, as safely in a playoff position all

0: minimum 15 days, which seems to be the expectation now. You have Cole, you have Fried, you have Schlittler, and you have Rodon. I think any opposing team would be, wow,
1: yeah.
0: You know, we might be dealing with something here. So if you flip the perspective around and you focus less on the Yankees and more about what the opponent is preparing for, mm-hmm. yeah, they could be that dangerous team.
2: For sure. They feel dangerous. But I was interested to see how much of the old sloppy DNA still existed in that team. And in that home series, right. we still saw it. And I know George Lombard Jr. has generally speaking been, he's looked like a major leaguer. There hasn't been too many rookie bumps in along the way. But yeah, he had a base running mistake. And we saw the play across the diamond that actually cost Vladimir Guerrero Jr., a concussion, IL stint. He may return for tomorrow. We also saw the Ben Rice error in the ninth inning on that Sunday game that he makes up for in the best way possible by hitting a two-run home run in extra innings. But like, how much of still a part of the DNA is the sloppiness that we saw in the postseason last year from this Yankees team?
0: I think it's a fair question. I just don't look at the personnel on this team and worry about it too much right now. Like Lombard, for instance. He had the base running error, and you know, that's a mistake. But I think outside of that, he pretty much played spotless baseball. And you do expect a hiccup here and there out of a rookie. But outside of that, it's really been a dream start to his career. I think the Vladdy play you're talking about, that's a product of Garcia getting way too aggressive on that throw. And admittedly so, I think it's on the radar, but it's sort of been put on hold for now. Because he's had mostly really locked down. Now, teams call it run prevention now. And the Yankees, between their pitching and their defense, it's really been stellar of late. I think there's a chance we could see it. But they're, make no mistake about it, they're going to have to be locked down from a defensive pitching standpoint. Otherwise, this team probably won't win because they are more predicated on pitching and defense than any Yankee team I've seen.
3: Yeah, I mean when you have a guy that is a at worst, you know, second most likely Cy Young winner in the American League in Schlittler, and then obviously what Cole and Fried are capable of, the best versions of themselves, you're definitely gonna lean into that. In terms of the back end of the pen, I mean, this is something that's been in flux throughout all teams. You know, it's not, I mean, you guys would know as well as anybody in New York. You don't get to just have your closer for 15 years and it's seemingly time just marches on like it was there forever.
0: Right.
3: How is the back end of the bullpen, do you think, going to hold up in compared to what they or in comparison to what they can get from the high end starters they have?
0: Yes, so long as they don't run these guys into the ground, I think the Yankee bullpen's in great shape, and I think it's one of the more underrated stories of the season. Where earlier on we were all wondering, what are they going to do with the bullpen? How are they going to upgrade? What's going to happen here? What's going to happen there? And you look up and they're consistently posting the best ERA in the sport in that bullpen. And it's gotten better and better as the season's moved on. Now, a day like yesterday is massive mm-hmm. because Gerrit Cole goes six and then you hand it right to Ryan Yarbrough. He goes three innings. You're up by five runs. Three innings save, game over, and you give the bullpen a day. You need more of those moving forward because Brent Hedrick, who's been, you know, one of the stories of the league, let alone the Yankees, with what he's done out of the bullpen, he's going to throw 85 games this year. You just don't have that happen every year. So you have to avoid leaning into these guys each day. Paul Blackburn's been an amazing story. You don't want to run him into the ground. I think Tim Hill's reemergence lately is a big story because he's been a rock in that Yankee bullpen the last few years, and he went through a bit of a rut. Fernando Cruz is fresher as of late, and David Bednar has been amazing at the end of games. I mean, early in the year, I think a big crux with the bullpen talking point was the Yankees might need to upgrade the closing position. They're not going to have to do that. Mm-hmm. He has been one of the, you know, five best closers in the sport. So I think it's all a matter of youth. I don't think it's about the guys because they will add to that bullpen internally, kind of collapsing starters into the bullpen down the road just out of a matter of depth. Mm-hmm. So I think they have the personnel. It's a matter of making sure these guys don't get burned out.
2: We will see Cam Schlittler start the opener tonight. We saw him in that series against the Blue Jays. Pitched pretty well, didn't go super deep. And Dylan Cease also pitched in that series, didn't get the win. Actually, both starters in those games, their teams lost the game. It would have been cool to see them head-to-head tonight, and the Blue Jays could have kept Cease on regular rest to start him, but they're not going to do that. He's going to start tomorrow in the middle game of this three-game set. Do you think this means any extra to Schlittler? like, obviously you want to win every game and it's a divisional game and the Blue Jays are hot.

0: all that, but like the idea that it's in a series and it would be cool if it was head to head, but in a series with the guy that he's battling with for the American League Cy Young Award, it feels like this is going to go down to the end, and he certainly has the lead against him. Do these games against the Blue Jays, especially in a series where Cease will also pitch, do they mean a little extra to Schlittler, do you think?
1: Yeah, I think Schlittler's always a guy who has the extra chip on his shoulder. I do, and he doesn't need any extra motivation with the start against Toronto, start of a huge homestand. Yankees have 3 with Toronto, 3 with Houston, 4 with Boston. It is an incredibly big homestand, especially considering the time of year in the calendar. And Schlittler was already outspoken about the fact that these games carry more weight against the team, you know, that eliminated you last year. He said that earlier in the season, and wanting to get level and get even. So I think Schlittler already has that, you know, extra internal motivation on top of the fact that I'm sure, yeah, he's looking out and he's saying, I'm having this magnificent season. He'll never say this out loud, but he wants to win that Cy Young Award. And sure, right now it's neck and neck. And I think Schlittler, with a strong finish here, you know, can and will win it. So he doesn't need any motivation from the team standpoint, but from the personal standpoint, yeah, you are a few good starts away from doing something rarefied air at 25 years old. So I think that does factor into it.
0: Both of these teams doing the other ones a favor with their previous series, because the Blue Jays now have superseded the Orioles in the American League Wild Card chase, and now the Yankees only 4 games back of the Rays for the top of the division. How good are the Rays, and like how realistic a target is the top of the American League East for the Yankees?
1: I think it's realistic just based on the math. Maybe if you asked me a week ago, I would have said it's more challenging when they were bordering on 7 out, maybe 8 out of the had they lost that game against Toronto. But right now it's 4 back with 35 to play. I mean, last year the Yankees were 5 back of the Blue Jays. You guys remember this, with 11 to play.
0: Yeah.
1: And the Blue Jays won the division via the tiebreak. But, you know, more can happen in less is sort of what I'm trying to say. And 4 and 35, especially when you have these big meetings with Tampa coming up, that is very doable. But I think Tampa's absolutely legitimate. They are real. I wondered how real they were back in April, but the Yankees went to Tropicana Field and they realized how real the Rays are. Just the way they play, and now they have reinforcements at the deadline on top of the way that they play. Fundamentally sound, they'll move runners, they'll get them in, they'll play that pesky brand, and they have the great pitching. I mean, Drew Rasmussen, Shane McClanahan, you just consider the pitching that they're throwing at you in the bullpen year after year after year.
0: Yeah.
1: I don't think Tampa's a rollover. I think they're real. I just think it's a matter of, you know, how do the Yankees play, and how do they finish the season strong, and how do they get these guys back?
0: Yeah, and they got that home field advantage for the freak show, horrible ballpark that is Tropicana Field, that we saw firsthand. Yeah, how freak showy it can be. And they there was that play that Jesus Sanchez didn't make in the first inning that may have gone over or hit a catwalk, and nobody could really see it on replay, so we call stands. You guys in this Orioles series had the Pete Alonso non-home run that was, it was reviewed and
1: yeah,
0: went over the foul pole. We can, how does this make sense that we can judge within like less than a tenth of an inch whether a ball is in the strike zone or not, but we don't have like the tracking technology to understand whether a ball went over the foul pole or not? Explain this to me, Emmanuel.
1: I think you just put it perfectly. How does something like that even happen? And I've seen other replay angles now where some are trying to suggest that, you know, Pete Alonso didn't hit a home run. But in the moment I was looking at it, I'm like, that is a clear-cut home run. The Yankees caught a major break there. And the other thing I kept coming back to is we're in this ABS world, as you're alluding to, where we can determine a tenth of an inch. We can't determine this home run. But if we can determine it, maybe we can determine everything. How are we in a world where the umpiring crew can't stand up and explain to the Camden Yards faithful exactly how they got to the conclusion?
0: Yeah.
1: Like, why can't there be a 15-second explanation? Because the crowd's ready to boo mercilessly.
0: Yeah.
1: And we can say, oh, New York is challenging this, Baltimore's challenging that, the ABS this, ABS that. But we can't explain exactly why there wasn't conclusive evidence. So I think that's one tweak that the league will probably inevitably make, is we may want to let the fans in on what New York is looking at.
2: Well, what I would say about that is we watched here.
0: Yes.
2: When we're going to keep it all in our family in the AL East here. We watched here when the whole fiasco happened with the Red Sox and the fourth out rule and appealing and everything that happened there. The

0: step to the mic and tried to explain, and all it did was cause infinitely more confusion. So I'm not saying that there aren't people capable of providing a coherent explanation, just like careful what you wish for, because the analogy I ended up using was Chevy guy with Madison Bumgarner going, there's a great technology and there's a truck and stuff. So I think, like, careful what you wish for. Maybe, look, everyone should get better at their craft. Like, I think we're all striving to be better every day. Obviously, the players are. Communications classes for the umpires, like a public speaking course in the off season, please.
1: You know what? And maybe we don't shoot the messenger. Like, we're talking about a call that's made in New York, and then the umpire and crew has to realize something that they didn't decide, and then they get booed. So I think maybe we create a mechanism, I'm just spitballing here, where New York gets on the big board. Like, we always look at the big board for ABS. Maybe whoever's in the replay room, it's a great facility they have over there. It's funny when you look at it and the amount of angles they get. It's awesome. Like, it's an amazing facility. Mm-hmm. Maybe I'll give some appreciation. Get them on the big board. Mm-hmm. And we shouldn't be booing the wrong person is my whole crux.
0: Worst case scenario, we have a true face of evil in Major League Baseball. And it's like there's a person to put your ire at. Worst case scenario.
2: Totally. I'm always in favor of booing the New York elites. Like you, Emmanuel.
3: Boo!
1: No, they're saying
0: "Boo
1: Bari"
0: is what they're saying. Boo Bari.
2: Enjoy the game tonight, Emmanuel. Thanks for this.
1: Thanks, guys. Appreciate you,
2: Emmanuel Burbari, Yankees radio post game host, getting ready for three game set against the Blue Jays. All these games do feel like playoff games for the Blue Jays. Here's my guess: is that's the way it's going to feel right until the bitter end, unless this is a situation where it's like. Such an incredible Red Sox like winning streak that they've got room to just play the string out. Seems unlikely. The Yankees though as well, man. We saw how important it is to have one of those buys, and if you win the American League East, you get one by the virtue of again the rest of the league being garbage.
0: Yes,
2: because the winner of the Central, the winner of the West, is not going to supersede either the Rays. Or the Yankees, or the Red Sox, who are in the mix for that matter. There is, I know it's we're going to have a third wild card team in the American League that's going to be just barely over 500, or 500, or below 500. And that kind of sucks. We've had that before, though. We've had crappy division winners before. I feel like that. I think the Cardinals team that went to the World Series against the Red Sox in 2004 might have had 83 wins or whatever.
0: Sure.
2: But I think the playoff format we have right now. Rewarding the teams for winning the division, getting one of those top two spots. And yeah, you can make the playoffs as a crappy wild card team, but you gotta no rest, like right into the fire. You're gonna have to go on the road for all three games and you don't get to set your lineup and you gotta win two out of the three and then right into a division series. I think the format is really, really good and I wouldn't tinker with it, despite the fact that, would I have imagined myself saying that six playoff teams in each league would be a good thing for baseball, but I think it is.
0: Yeah, I agree. I also reserve the right to do a Stephen A. Smith Scott take of like, you know what they should do is if you're below 500, you should take a team from the National, even though I don't believe that, and it's just dumb, quite frankly.
2: Yeah.
0: But I think everyone who has that opinion, if this is what happens here, where we look at and this Blue Jays little streak they've gone on has changed this a bit, but like when we were having this conversation and it's like, they'd be 6.5 out in the National League, and they're a half game out in the American League, hard to not look at that. But yeah, I agree. It is a good thing. The only thing that I think you could quibble with the other way is it did change the deadline a little bit in that there are less clear buyers and sellers. Felt like in the before times, it was a little clearer who had no shot at this, whereas now it's much easier to convince yourself that you do. But I mean, I don't think you should be making a decision on what makes sense for your playoff format because of what it does to the trade deadline.
2: I'm with you. Yeah, no, it was 2006. The Cardinals made the playoffs 83-78, winning the National League Central. So it's not like it's never happened before. The crappy teams have gone into the playoffs in Major League Baseball. So
0: or the Diamondbacks when that just a couple years ago.
2: You get chip in a chair,
0: right,
2: man.
0: Exactly.
2: Just get in, and especially considering the field that you'd be playing against. And yeah, the National League is better, but does anyone look at the Dodgers right now as some unbeatable foe? Yeah, the rotation You know, looks formidable.
0: The answer to that is rubes that don't pay attention to baseball. Like, the person who most in your life is like, it's unfair, and the Dodgers, they just have the deck stacked against.

0: against everybody else, and it's that's the person who pays the least attention to baseball.
1: Mm-hmm. Yeah. So Emmanuel did push back on the Yankees still sloppy, and he's like, George Lombard Jr., yeah, he saw a bad base running mistake, but he's like, he's on point. He's not part of the problem here.
0: Sure.
1: Okay. The Blue Jays, save for the middle game of this three-game series in Tampa and the Jesus Sanchez of it all, who might be, this might be the last you see of Jesus Sanchez if he's in the lineup tonight against the righty and Cam Schlittler.
0: If you have your way, yeah.
1: Yeah, and maybe it's as the DH today at Yankee Stadium. Boy, you'd like to have left-handed hitters at that ballpark. So
0: you can't put him in right field? There's like no field out there. You can't do that today? I had that thought, I'd be honest. Like with Yankee Stadium, I'm like, there's so little outfield. Like if you can't handle that, truly last straw.
1: Yeah. It does feel like this is a big game for him. And if he's on the roster, he should be in the lineup tonight against the righty. And you're going to need all the offense you can get out of this Blue Jays lineup right now. But I'd still be banking on the Blue Jays, save for Jesus Sanchez, who again might be in the lineup, but maybe as the DH, playing a more solid style of baseball than the Yankees are capable of. And I know the Yankees have Ben Rice, their big slugger, in the lineup. Man, just look at the way the Yankees have won games recently. The Yankees and the Blue Jays have kind of been the Spider-Man meme as far as, cobbling it together, but not exactly going to beat you to death by scoring 10 runs a baseball game. And yeah, that might change by Sunday. Like Cody Bellinger might be back by Sunday. And I saw Aaron Judge is like hitting off a tee.
0: Sure.
1: He's been gone since like May. And who knows about Stanton and whether he's able to open a bag of chips or whatever.
0: Right.
1: But I think the Blue Jays, their identity has been timely hitting and an offense that looks more capable and an aircraft carrier and Alejandro Kirk. But man, the solid defensive play, doing the right things with good starting pitching. I don't know who's starting tonight.
0: You're right.
1: So that's tough. But yeah, you got Cease and Soriano in the final two games. All you need to do really is take one of these three games for this road trip to be like pretty much an unqualified success. You go 3-3 through Tampa and New York, that's a success for sure.
0: Yeah.
1: And if you take two and it's an 8 consecutive series you've won, I know Major League Baseball doesn't recognize that, but man.
0: Now
1: you're cooking with gas. Yeah. All right.
0: It'd be too sexy, quite frankly, to bring it all full circle.
1: Very, very good. All right. I'm off Monday. You'll be back on Monday with another edition of the Fan Morning Show. Ben Ennis, Brent Gunning, Sportsnet 590 The Fan.
0: Good morning.
2: On the catwalk.
0: On the catwalk.
2: Yeah.
0: Yeah.
2: Now you're thinking of me in like a mesh shirt.
3: From the 680 News Traffic Center, I'm Eva Fragiscados. On eastbound Taunton, just at Altona, it's all blocked because of a collision. On the west QEW, west of the 427, the left lane is now blocked with a stalled vehicle. Westbound Gardner, west of Spadina, the right lane is blocked with a stalled car. And then on the eastbound 401 east of Leslie Collectors, two left lanes are closed. That's for a collision, so it's jammed up from the 427. Renforth ramp to the west 401, the right lane is blocked with a stalled vehicle. 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

Happy Friday, everybody. It's Sportsnet Today. Roger Lajoie in for J.D. Bunkus. And great to be with you here until 10 o'clock, at which time Blue Jays Plus will take the airwaves with Sho Ali and Daniele Franceschi. But between then and now, we're going to talk lots of Blue Jays, mix in a little NFL. I'm going to mix in your comments because we want to hear from you. 590-590, standard data and text rates may apply. Name and location if you're using the text line, or hit me up on X at the Raj 590. Traffic's a little lighter this time of year, but you know, driving in from lovely Curtis, where I reside this morning, it was a pretty simple drive. Nice drive this morning into the station here. But you know what's crowded? The Blue Jays bandwagon. The Blue Jays bandwagon, kids, looks like the GO train after a Blue Jay game. And if you've ever taken the first GO train after a Blue Jay game, you know exactly what I'm talking about. And by the way, if you haven't and you do for the first time when they come back, use the washroom before you go on the train. Just a little experience travel trip for you there. But good reason to be on the bandwagon. Hey, this stretch of 13 games we identified as, oh, this is, man, if they can just get through this, if they can just tread.

0: water, if they can just, you know, hang in there a little bit. They are kicking butt and taking names. 3 of 4 from the Red Sox, 2 of 3 from the Yankees, 2 of 3 from the Rays. And you know what? You make an argument, they could have won 9 of 10. And we're going to win that last game in the Red Sox series. They're playing good ball. The offense has come to life. The starting pitching has been very good for the most part. Bieber was excellent yesterday. What a development that is. Kirk's banging the ball. Nathan Lucas got to play every day, right? Right? So reason for optimism. But listen, if we kind of already hit, because this 13-game stretch that I referred to, Red Sox, Yankees, Rays, Yankees again, we expected or hoped the Jays would just tread water. They're 7-3 in these 10 games going into Yankee Stadium. So even if they go into Yankee Stadium and lose 3 in a row to the Yankees, they still are over 500 in that stretch. And now, after the series is over in New York, they do not play a team that is over 500 the rest of the schedule. And they're a half game out of a wild card. My question for you on X today and for the text line is pretty simple. Do we now expect the Blue Jays to make the playoffs? We have gone from, there's 6 teams in front of them and they're 4.5 back, and that's too much to possibly overcome. They overcame that in about a week, when you think how quickly they made the ascension. And yes, a lot of it is the American League is crap, but you know what? It is what it is. That's the league they play in. That's the schedule. That's the way it is. And I like the vibe on this team. Really, really encouraging that Vladdy, in his start in Dunedin, got 3 solid at-bats in. And so clearly, you know, the concussion is not going to be an issue. Had an RBI double, I believe, in 2 walks. Nice. He's getting ready. He'll be back in on Saturday. There's a lot to be positive about with this team. But if we reach the stage now, and I'm talking to you, the fans out there, where you expect the Blue Jays to be a playoff team. You no longer have much doubt. You just think, oh, yeah, they'll get there now. Now, lots can still happen. This can go up and down on a roller coaster a lot of different ways, a lot of different times. Season can change on a dime, quite often does. My answer to my own question is I expect the Blue Jays to make the playoffs, but the eternal optimist I am, I expected the Blue Jays to make the playoffs in May and June and July and August. But what do you think? Is it really, or, you know, is this, all right, well, let's settle down here. There's still a lot of baseball to be played. And yes, there is. And it's amazing, eh? When you keep looking at an MLB season, there's a lot of things in life we know, but we don't talk about a lot, and therefore we just don't realize it. And one of them is just how freaking long a baseball season is. Think back to May and people are writing the season off. How do you write off a 162-game season when you've played like 35 games? And even now, there are still 33 games to play. Do I have that right? Yes, I do. 33 games to play. So the Blue Jays go 33-0. They'll get to 96 wins, which is 2 more than they had last year. They're not going to do that, but do you expect them to be in the playoffs? As we speak this morning, Minnesota and Texas tied for the last playoff spot. Blue Jays, 1/2 game back. Cleveland, 1 back. Detroit, 1.5 back. Baltimore, 2 back. Seattle, 3 back. Folks, that's nuts. That is nuts. 7 teams separated by 3 games. And I include Seattle in there because I think they're a dangerous team, because I think they're like the Jays. They're a good baseball team having a bad season, which is very different than a bad baseball team. Your comments welcome throughout this next hour. 590, 590. Standard data and text rates may apply. Name and location, please. And today, and I never get to read them all because we get a lot, which is my fault probably. But I will say this. I'm back in 2 to 4 this afternoon. So if I don't read it this morning, I'll read it this afternoon. So you text in the next hour, and you'll get it on the air at some point today, I guarantee. Unless, you know, you're using profanity or, you know, outside of that, I promise you I'll read it. We'll talk some NFL with Arif Hassan from the wide left later in the show. But our leadoff hitter today is a good one. Ryan Payton joins us. SiriusXM is his forte, but following the Blue Jays, covering them this summer as well. We're going to talk a little Jays and maybe a little hockey with Ryan as well. Ryan, great to have you on the show. Do you expect the Blue Jays to be in the playoffs now, sir?
1: Oh, Raj, what a question. Can I hang up and let you answer that one?
0: Okay. Yes, I expect him to be in the playoffs. There yeah, you go.
1: You know what? I do. And this is nothing to do with, you know, in and around the area and you're rooting for the home team and that. I just think there's something that's really starting to come together with this group. And Shane Bieber said after the game yesterday, he said, you know, this is why I love being a Blue Jay. You can see now, coming to the ballpark every day, the belief in the team, the belief in the group that we can stay in each game, we'll be competitive. Look what happened in game two against Tampa. They should have won the game, so that could have been a sweep, but they didn't. But I just think things are kind of coming together. And the biggest thing that hasn't changed, the big thing that's changed, is that last year at this time, Toronto was in first place in their division. That's the biggest thing that's changed. But the one that has not changed, even despite them being so good last year and just kind of hanging on this year, is the belief in the team. The group as a whole, and I know some guys have left, new ones have come in, but that was one of the things that was discussed about last year, the family atmosphere with the group of players under John Schneider. And I think they still have always had the belief. Things have not gone their way. There's been a lot of injuries. A whole lot of nonsense has happened that really has taken the wind out of the sails. But I do believe, and I do think as well, that even though they were kind of smooth sailing toward the end of last season into the playoffs, they were in first place at this point a year ago. The belief in what they did last year is now kind of filtered down into this, and they know what it takes to win. So I heard you a bit talking about all the other teams that are in and around them right now. It's a lot has to go right, but I do believe that this team has what it takes to get in.
0: Yeah, I agree, Ryan. And listen, it's not a guarantee by any stretch of the imagination, because what likely, here's two scenarios, and I got to admit, I don't have an answer for this one. Like, all right, is this just going to be one of those years that last wild card team finishes like 82-80? Like, never in the expanded era of baseball has a sub 500 team made it into the playoffs. So I don't think they're going to be 80-82. Now, if it's 82-80, that's fine. But the problem is, when you got a logjam of teams like that, as confident I am that the Jays are going to do well with their softer schedule down the road, it just takes one of those teams to go on a real heater. And there goes your playoff spot out of the Boston Red Sox. I'm still going to say I expect the Jays to make it because I don't like any of these teams. But is there a team in this mix, do you think? Maybe it's Seattle, Ryan. They're in the kind of same position the Blue Jays were.
1: Yeah. And I want to just quickly go back to what you said about the 82-80. And, I mean, this could quite possibly be, at the end of this season, the team that gets the 82 wins gets in. I know that in 2017, the Twins got in with 85, and before the Tampa series, the Jays had 36 games to go, and they've done three. But before the Tampa series, they needed to go 24-12 to get to 85, and that's the 2-1 ratio. Well, they took two or three from Tampa, so they're at the 2-1 right now. But I think if you look at just the different teams who are in the mix right now when it comes to the wild card situation, there's one club that I think probably stands out a little bit more than the others, and that's Detroit. And the biggest reason is because of the run differential. All the other teams, the Jays, they're a minus, Cleveland's a minus, Baltimore, Seattle, Detroit's a plus 82. And New York and Boston are plus 94 and plus 95. So just based on those numbers alone, you would think that Detroit should be in the third spot right now, not Minnesota, that's at a minus 41. But at the same time, Raj, I just don't know, because, yeah, it would be great if the Jays and it happens in baseball. You can go on a 7, 8, 9, 10 game run. That would be great. But I just don't see these teams being able to do this. I don't see any of them being able to do it, to be quite honest with you. Even Toronto, it's not been their season. So what do you do? What's the next best thing? You win series. You take two or three. You take three or four. You keep winning more than you lose, and then you hopefully will eventually keep climbing up the ladder. But I really don't see, to be honest, any team that is scaring me enough that could go on a huge run and create separation between the third spot and everybody else chasing.
0: Yeah, the series point is a good one, because the Blue Jays, for the first time in their franchise history, kind of incredible to think about this, have won seven consecutive series.
1: Yeah.
0: That just doesn't happen. But that just shows you the power of two out of three, three out of four, two out of three constantly. And that's baseball and the marathon that it is. So we shall see. There have been a lot of unlikely heroes in this. Bieber is not an unlikely hero. You expect that from him. You expect, of course, C.

0: You expect, well, maybe now we're used to Okamoto, so he's been here all year. But, man, when you see guys like Daz Cameron coming out of basically nowhere and getting a start because they're short and then delivering the way he does, Josh Smith, been the same thing. Bateman, it's really encouraging to see the younger players here already making a substantial difference.
1: How long was that? Was that 442 feet or something yesterday, that home run? It was an absolute rocket onto the catwalk. Yeah, you know, and you make a great point. This, again, kind of goes back to the way the season's been. You know, Vladdy, hopefully, from what I saw today, he may be back tomorrow, which would be great. But, you know, he's had a tough year. There's been injuries. Springer's not been good. Like, there's been a whole bunch of things. But then you bring in some of these younger players. I love Brett Bateman. I love him. I love the attitude he has. I just think his ability, he's got the natural ability. I've watched him a lot since he's come into Toronto, and how he patrols the outfield is great, and he's come up with some clutch hits. But you're right. It's this type of team, the way it's been, the way things have played out, that you're going to need to have guys who maybe get one at bat or one inning of work most games. But you need those ones to help you find wins, because it's been clear from the get-go, injuries aside, that a lot of the big bats last year just have not been able to carry Toronto. The offense, I was looking at the offensive numbers. They were first last year in average, obviously, at the end of the season, a great year, but they're 14th now. And the ERA is 10th, and last year they finished 19th. So pitching's been better. Average has not been as good. So now you're relying a lot on the bullpen. But, again, hat off to Rods to the management staff, Ross Atkins and company, for what they did at the deadline. I think they made some really good moves, and we're seeing a lot of them start to play out right now.
0: 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Name and location, please. Do you now expect the Blue Jays to make the playoffs? Never mind hope. Never mind no, definitely not make the playoffs. Do you expect them to make the playoffs? As they head into Yankee Stadium, 7-3 in this big stretch of games, they've been extremely impressive. Mojo appears to be coming back. And after the three games against the Yankees, an easy schedule to boot. Your thoughts are welcome. We'll read your text throughout this next hour and a little later this afternoon as well. So how about those Yankees, Ryan? This is a team that, and you listen, the Blue Jays have had all kinds of injuries, as we well know. But the Yankees are missing Judge and Bellinger and Stanton, and they are looking pretty good. And one of the reasons people have the faith they do in the Jays is the top of the rotation. The top and bottom of the Yankees rotation when they're all healthy is really, really some good stuff. So a dangerous opponent and a dangerous team if that's the series matchup somewhere down the road.
1: Yeah, no, and they always have been, right? And you know what I love about the Yankees and the Jays getting together, even if it was a meaningless game, just the energy in New York and the energy in Toronto. A lot of Jays fans would go to New York and vice versa. The New York fans would come to Toronto. There's nothing like it. I know the Jays have nice matchups and rivalries with different teams, but there's really nothing like it. And every year the Yankees do this, Rod, you know that, whether it's with Judge or without Judge, and the pitching has been extraordinary. Jays are going to have their hands full. They are. But look what they did with Tampa. They took 2 of 3. They faced some really good pitchers in that one, and they held their own. Bullpen was taxed a little bit. But if you're going to win a 2-1 game, well, then so be it. It may take forever to get there, but the fact is you get the win. And I think that's the same mentality that the Jays need to take against the Yankees. But, yeah, it's also one of those things, being a Jays fan your whole life, you know, damn Yankees. You know, every year they do this and all these players sign and they have this and this and this. And every year they're in a conversation for the most part. So, and they're back at it again this time. But again, if the Jays can somehow, Raj, win this series, take 2 or 3, keep winning series, this is going to go a long way, I think, in what's going to happen by the time September's done.
0: The Yankees are always a threat, but it's been 17 years since they won a World Series, and they were in one two years ago. So, but I mean, Dodgers looked after them pretty quickly, so we'll see what happens. It's going to be a lot of fun, and the series starts tonight at Yankee Stadium. Ryan, you're doing a great job covering the Jays this summer, but I got to ask you a hockey question before I let you go, because I don't know, this might be an annual tradition. What is the future of Morgan Rielly with the Toronto Maple Leafs? Like, don't we ask that question every single year? And now there's a little extra fodder into it because he was quite definitive. And listen, I always take a context. I don't know how you feel about this. I always take the context when I hear a comment of when it came. And if you're at a golf tournament and it's in the summer and you got the golf shirt on, you're having a good day, and you come up and say, oh, no, I expect to be a Maple Leaf star of the year.

0: hearing about. And so I don't want to read too much into that. And by the way, what's Riley supposed to say? But how likely is it that Riley is just it's going to be a part of this team for the not at least not distant future, but for a good chunk of time? Or is it really time the Leafs actively try to move him out and remake that defense even more?
1: Yeah, and I think, to be honest, it may come down to it's not at the situation of Dylan Larkin in Detroit, meaning how is it possible that he could start the season again in Detroit based on the whole marriage that's been in Detroit and he wants out of it and all that. Now, Stevie Y is gone, so maybe that's a big reason why they maybe reconcile and come back. It's not there yet, but I just would find it hard if I was Morgan Riley to, you know, suit up for training camp, realize that I've been on the market, realize that I submitted a list to my agent of teams that I would be fine going to be traded to. The team telling me, yeah, we're going to try to move you. That's what's happening here. But then all of a sudden you're coming back and saying, no, we want to keep you. I'll stand by it. I do still believe that he will be moved. You make a great point, too, coming off the golf course. What else is he going to say? I mean, that's probably something I would say as well. In the words that he used, but I just don't know, to be honest, how you can start it up again with him, because the name's already out, the word is out, the word's been out for a while, and I give Riley credit, he's being professional. It's not easy, it's a business. You've been around, 13 years in Toronto, you're a mainstay with the club, you've seen everything, the ups and downs and everything in between. But I'll stick with it. I do think that at some point before training camp or whenever, I think he may be gone. And I think that, to be honest, is the direction that the Leafs need to go. I don't think they should pivot from that. I don't know if John Chyka has or if he's starting to, but I'd be a little surprised, to be honest, based on everything, if he started the season in Toronto.
0: Oh, we shall see. It'd be interesting. And finally, you know, another comment on this new-look team. And every year, I mean, the core is still around. We get all that. But when we look at Bobrovsky and, you know, the other changes that have been made to this team, and including, of course, a new general manager and a new coach, they're going to be a very different feel at training camp this year. It's going to be interesting to see how they get out of the gate.
1: It's going to be a very different feel, and it's a great point. And the key to me, I believe, for two reasons, is getting off to a good start. Number one, you want to bank the points. You can't get a playoff spot in October. But you can certainly lose out on one. And the second thing is you need the media and all the fan base to get off your back. You need the media just to say, okay, hey, this team's looking different. They're actually winning games. The cohesiveness is there. Everything looks to be on par, on target with this new season for Toronto. So I think the start is absolutely key. And I do believe, honestly, that you're going to see a different Auston Matthews. Gavin McKenna has already had a huge impact on the team, mentally, with everybody else realizing we have a really, really good catch here in McKenna, not just a great talent on the ice, but I think he's a really good kid. He's made a great stuff. And there's some other additions. It's almost like last year, a one-off, forget it, it's gone. Let's restart, let's retool, re-roster the whole unit and try to get out of the gate on a good note. So I'm excited to see what happens, but again, I always look at October. You want to bank some points and just familiarize yourself with each of the guys on the group. And don't forget, too, training camp's shorter, right? And the season's longer now, so more points are available when the season gets going. So I'm excited. I'm looking forward to it. I think it's going to be a lot much better than they were last year, but again, only time will tell.
0: 84-game regular season, less preseason, and it all gets going at the end of September. So, yeah, we're approaching five weeks. It's almost time to go. Well, when the X starts, Ryan, we're legally obliged to start talking a little more hockey. So I'm glad we snuck in those questions along with the Blue Jays. Ryan Payton from SiriusXM, always fun to chat with you, sir. Be well.
1: Thanks, Rod. You too.
0: Ryan Payton joining us on the Jays. All right, as usual, the text line is humming. So I promised I'm going to read them. Here we go. Rich in Ajax says, this series showed defense is important. Extra outs turned into runs. Someone needs to go with Vlad returning. Sanchez isn't a valuable offseason trade piece. Time to let him go. Rich, thank you. Sanchez was the topic of the day after that brutal defensive performance the other day. It is worth noting, though, especially he still has the second or third best OPS on the team. There is some value there. How he's used moving forward is key. But your comment about defense is bang on, because of all the things

0: Blue Jays were noted for in their MO, one of them was excellent defensive play. He does not fit that MO in the least. It'd be interesting to see what roster moves make. And we're not talking much about Sanchez today. I kind of get the feeling we're going to be talking about him a lot based on how much he plays in these three games at Yankee Stadium. Going to be interesting to see the lineup tonight, too. Ineo in Richmond Hill. Hey, Rog, it's awesome the way the Jays have been playing, especially the last 11 days against the AL East. I think I'm more PO'd with Sanchez. They could have swept the Rays at the drop. For me, Vladdy bats fifth or sixth. Don't mess with the chemistry. And yes, the Jays will get in. Ineo, thanks very much. Listen, that's been a big topic as to where to put Vladdy in the batting order. I am kind of steadfast in my opinion about that. I could care less. And I hope he could care less. And I hope the other players around him could care less. One of the reasons he was not dropped in the lineup yet is because who would replace him? The whole team wasn't hitting. So what would that do? I'll say this. If John Schneider ever wanted an excuse to move Vladimir Guerrero Jr. down in the lineup, he's got one now. Listen, Vladdy, you're coming back from the injury, okay? We're going to work you in a little. I want you in the lineup every day, but I'm going to hit you fifth tonight. If he doesn't do it tonight, Vladdy's sitting second or third the rest of the season, and let's stop that topic right now. If he doesn't do it tonight, he's not doing it. Max in Toronto, the Kansas City and Texas series are just as important. Kansas City is very hot. Texas is one of the wildcard teams that we haven't played well all year. We have to keep the pedal to the metal. Max, thank you. You are right, Max. Listen, there is there's no little room for error for the Blue Jays. They have squandered the house's money by being three games under 500. They are fortunate to still be in a race, largely because of the extra wildcard and the other teams around them being so bad. They have time to turn this around and change the narrative on this season. But you are absolutely correct. Those games are important. KC is hot. Look, you know the playoff probability, you see that all the time and hear about that all the time. The playoff probability of the Minnesota Twins has really gone up in the last little while. You know why? Because they swept the Atlanta Braves, a team they were supposed to be swept by. So we can look at strength of schedule. You can figure out, oh, they're going to beat them and they're going to beat them. And by the way, what of any of those metric models had the Blue Jays going 7-3 against Boston, Tampa Bay, and the Yankees the way they were playing? None. So how about we play the games? Just an idea, right? One of the old cliches in sports. They play the games on the field or on the court or on the ice, not on paper. We are seeing that play out. So an excellent point. And yes, any of the teams they're battling with, not Kansas City, but Texas, Detroit, Cleveland, any of those teams, it's kind of like a four-pointer in hockey. You are right. There are no easy games down the stretch, and there are no unimportant games down the stretch. It's game on right now for the next month. And you know what? I'll take that over what it looked like was coming this season. 590-590. Appreciate it, Max. We'll get to the rest of your text. Mike, David, Italo, we will get to before 10 o'clock. And if not, I'll read him this afternoon. We're going to talk a little NFL football in moments, too. Arif Hassan joins us from Wide Left. And by the way, the X opens today, a great tradition in this great city. Enjoy it. We got a great day. In fact, some people say today is a perfect temperature day, 26 degrees and sunny here in Toronto. So go out and enjoy yourselves. NFL talk and your text right to the top of the hour. And then Blue Jays Plus with Show and Danielli. I'm Roger Lajoie. Happy Friday, everybody. 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

0: Sportsnet today on Sportsnet 590. The Fan, Roger Lajoie, with you until the top of the hour. I'll join you again this afternoon between 2 and 4. And I'm going to have to join you between 2 and 4 just to get to the text from this morning. I'm already behind, but I will get to them. Jays fans, your passion for this ball club, second to none in any market. And here's another observation about this stretch run. Take a look at the stands in Toronto and compare the stands in Toronto to these other cities who have the beautiful ballparks like Minnesota and Cleveland and Detroit. Empty seats all over the place. Empty seats all over the place. This is a baseball town, period. Case closed. It's also a football town, and we love the NFL in Toronto for sure. Arif Hassan joining us now, NFL writer at Wide Left, for a couple of minutes to talk where the NFL is at as the preseason ticks along. Arif, thanks very much for joining us. Listen, I gotta start and ask you a quick question about the Buffalo Bills, because it's a team of choice here, Arif. New England took over the division last year, but it came with the caveat of it's well the easy season, but they worked their way to the Super Bowl, and now a lot of people are off that bandwagon and back on the Bills bandwagon. How do you assess Bills versus Patriots this year?
1: Yeah, I think it's a really interesting question. I mean, you make a good point about the Patriots' schedule last year, especially the opposing defenses they played. I mean, Drake May had some pretty outstanding statistics. I think one or two in terms of, you know, quarterback efficiency, depending on how you measure that sort of thing. But I think ultimately, most people would agree that Josh Allen is fundamentally just the better quarterback. It's a question of kind of the supporting cast around both quarterbacks, what they have to go up against. And the supporting cast in Buffalo does leave some question marks for me. I think Josh Allen is preternaturally talented. I think there are some questions on the offensive line. There are some questions at receiver because Keon Coleman's not working out. So I'm really curious to see how Buffalo's going to approach the season, knowing that they've got, you know, a superstar running back, a superstar quarterback. They've got some great players on defense, especially somebody like a Christian Benford. They grabbed Bradley Chubb. But the question is, if, you know, trading for DJ Moore, if Khalil Shakir, if that's going to be enough to give Buffalo the push it needs to reestablish control of the division.
0: Yes, indeed. It should be a good battle, Arif. That's a good assessment of where they're at. So I know you pay particular attention to the Minnesota Vikings. They're an interesting team because everyone talks about the preseason and a chance to see what you've got and do a little experimenting, I guess, is the best frame of mind, best way to phrase it. But Kyler Murray didn't need any preseason. They appointed him the starter. Is that the right move? And what should the expectations be of that offense with him?
1: Yeah, it's absolutely the right move. I think he's just clearly a more talented player than J.J. McCarthy. And in fact, I would have argued that they should have made that move much sooner so they could give Kyler Murray much more practice with the first team so that they can kind of move that offense forward. I think the expectation for him is that he finishes certainly as an above average quarterback, but enough to take that offense back into the top 10 territory that we saw when Kirk Cousins was manning it, when Sam Darnold was manning it. And, you know, these are not quarterbacks that, you know, will ever be in the MVP race, although I think Darnold is making a pretty good case for himself, but rather quarterbacks that can take an offense and, you know, maximize, you know, the type of player that Justin Jefferson is, get the most out of Jordan Addison. They want the same from Kyler Murray, knowing that they've got a potential top three defense. They are not favorites to win the division by any means, but I think in a division like this, it could be anyone's game. So if the Vikings have a top 10 offense, potentially a top three defense, you know, they could be dangerous.
0: Yes, they could be. Now, another quarterback battle is going on a team, though, that's not very dangerous at all, and that's the Cleveland Browns, another team that's very closely followed here in Toronto, Arif. And I'm chuckling, too, just thinking of this battle. But Sanders is going to start against Buffalo on Saturday. Now, there, you talk about preseason games and what might be at stake. If you read what's coming out of Cleveland, this really could maybe be a bit of a tip maker. I mean, is it going to be him or Watson when the season starts?
1: Yeah, it's a really good question. I think that, you know, obviously they've invested so much in Watson over the years. He has not returned on that investment at all. And Sanders, you know, was a pretty cheap investment. I think it says a lot about Dylan Gabriel that, you know, despite being a third round pick ahead of Sanders, that he's not a meaningful part of this competition. I think at the end of the day, they'll probably go with Sanders because I think the youth and the potential upside there is pretty

0: this quarterback competition. I think Cleveland's really just kind of hoping to you know, secure enough ammo to get something next year.
1: Yeah, that's about the case for sure in Cleveland. Arif Hasan is with us, NFL writer at Wide Left, Roger Lajoie, Sportsnet Today. We'll get back to your text in a moment on the Blue Jays and Blue Jays Talk Plus coming up at the top of the hour. So, Arif, everyone I've talked to in the preseason in the NFL, you know, and always the default is, well, defending champions, Seahawks. However, the Rams look to be, in the minds of a lot of people, just so loaded that they're going to be the best team in the NFC. And the default in the AFC is usually the defending champs. But the Patriots, because of the schedule and everything else, there are a lot of other teams, Denver, Buffalo, Baltimore. But let's stick with the Rams for a second. Aaron Donald continuing to work out with them. Comeback looks evident. 35 years old. This Rams team is already loaded, but how much of a significant player do you think he can still be at this stage of the game? And are you on the Rams bandwagon as the top team in the NFC?
0: Yeah, I think I am. I think that the Rams, you know, made a bunch of investments that really addressed a lot of the weaknesses they had, and they didn't have a ton of weaknesses last year. I mean, they're in the NFC Championship game. You know, if Matthew Stafford can kind of keep up, and I think all indications are that he can, you've got a pretty reasonable, you know, offensive line. You've got a really good receiver core led by Puka Nacua. You've got Devontae Adams to beat man coverage. But defensively, I think that that's kind of where, you know, people are really intrigued to see what happens. Grabbing Myles Garrett, you know, adding Jalen Watson, adding Trent McDuffie, having Cam Curl and Cameron Kitchens in the backfield. I think there's a lot going on defensively, and they already had a very good defensive tackle group. I mean, Kobe Turner is a really fantastic player. Puna Ford's a very good player. So adding somebody like an Aaron Donald, you don't need to have him play 1,000 snaps. You can have him play 600 really high-quality snaps, and it's going to ruin a lot of days for a lot of offenses. I think it's really difficult to look past the Rams, despite the fact that they're in a division with somebody who's just in the Super Bowl.
1: Yeah, very much so. It's going to be an interesting battle at the top for sure, but we'll see how it shakes down. And it's, all, of course, everybody's got power rankings at the start of the season. Okay, so is there a team or two, maybe in each conference, that we're not talking about enough as we get ready? The default in the NFL is always look at the teams that had great records last year and expect them to have better records this year. Is there a team kind of laying in the weeds that might we might be talking about a lot more come October than we are here as we get closer to the start of the season? I'll throw one out, like the Dallas Cowboys, for instance.
0: Oh, yeah, the Dallas Cowboys are a pretty interesting one. I think that they've got, you know, quality at quarterback. They've got an immense quality at receiver and offensive line. You kind of expect more from them. Really, it's just a question of, you know, whether or not that defense can recover from that showing that they had last year. For me, I think the team that people aren't talking about enough is the team that's favored to win the AFC. I don't think I've seen a ton of media coverage of the Baltimore Ravens, who have a superstar quarterback. They've got, you know, a new head coach that's a really, you know, going to be an intriguing question, right? But they were 8-9 last season. They got rid of their head coach. But Jesse Minter is an outstanding defensive mind. We'll see what they'll do with Kyle Hamilton. But they just signed Zay Flowers to an extension. They've got Rashad Bateman. They've got Derrick Henry still. I mean, they're a team loaded with talent. And I just haven't seen a ton of conversation about them. I've seen a bunch of, you know, well-deserved conversation about Joe Burrow. I've seen this conversation about the Bills and Drake May and the Patriots. And, of course, even about the Chiefs, who are always going to be part of this discussion. But the Baltimore Ravens are favorites to win the conference. I haven't seen a ton of people talk about them at all.
1: Yeah, that's very true. You know, they kind of are just the foregone conclusion, aren't they, Arif? You know, they're going to be there. They're going to be in the mix. And you're always looking for somebody else who might be the team of a choice. So I asked you how the Bills stack up against the Patriots, but in the AFC, in your mind, is it the Ravens? I mean, Denver, Buffalo, there's the usual suspects for sure in that conference.
0: Yeah, I think the Ravens are well-deserved favorites. I think that, you know, there's a ton of opportunity for a team to surprise somebody like the Los Angeles Chargers, for example. If they can keep the rest of that offensive line healthy, they've already had one injury on the offensive line heading into the season, and that's something that, you know, has been a persistent problem for them. But, you know, Quentin Johnston and that entire receiver corps, Ladd McConkey, I mean, they've got a pretty good receiving group, but Justin Herbert's a genuinely very talented quarterback. So I could see them kind of complicating the picture for the Denver Broncos, for the Kansas City Chiefs in the division, and then in the conference for the Bills, the Patriots, the Ravens. And I wouldn't be surprised to see someone like the Texans do well, or the Bengals, who are talented at nearly every position except the offensive line. I mean, it's truly an outstanding roster, but it's been so long since we've

0: seen the Bengals, you know, be consistent enough to kind of be that presence. I think the door is wide open in the AFC. I think the Ravens deserve to be the favorites, but there are a lot of teams in this conversation.
1: Yeah, interesting. Arif, before we let you go, how about the preseason as a whole? It's shorter. It's more compact. I think more and more decisions are made even prior to exhibition games. This trend going to continue in your mind?
0: I don't think so. I think that, you know, obviously we're probably going to stay at three instead of expanding back to four preseason games. But I think the last couple of years we've seen a couple of teams start out really slow, and those teams have decided to put their starters back into the preseason. We saw it with the Bengals. We saw it with the Vikings. We're even seeing it a little bit with teams that have almost never played starters in the preseason, including some starters for the Rams playing. So I think we'll probably always have a couple of starters play. Even some veterans in the preseason. I think that the trend of not having anyone play has kind of died down a little bit.
1: Wow, well, interesting. We'll see. More preseason to come, and the Bills will be taking on the Browns on Saturday. Arif Hasan, NFL writer at Wide Left, joining us here on Sportsnet today. Arif, really enjoyed the conversation. Thank you so much.
0: Thanks for having me.
1: Thank you. Arif Hasan joining us from Wide Left. Okay, Wide Left. Wide right is the one the Bills. They wouldn't want to be anybody on that website. Back to the text line, 590, 590. Man, they're flooding in. Everyone weighing in on the Jays, and a lot of you more optimistic. No surprise. You're probably looking at the standings. Mike in Markham says, Roger, you've been consistent in your belief on the team. Kudos for you for keeping the faith, but I can't say I was as confident in this team. But I'm fully engaged in watching every single game like I was at this point last year. I'm believing they can do it. I'm putting faith in Vladdy, and him heating up when he gets back will carry this team into the postseason. Mike, thank you. Yeah, Vladdy needs to get hot. That's still a big missing link piece in this. There's no question about it. Mike in Mississauga says, having all three wild card teams from the East is improbable. It's a nice run, but it ends at game 160 or 161. Mike, thank you. We shall see. It would be weird, eh? Can you imagine that? If the Yankees, the Red Sox, and the Blue Jays are the three wild card teams from the same division. Yeah, why not? Why not? I think they're all, in fact, I would make them the three favorites. Well, of course, Yankees have a huge lead, and the Red Sox have a pretty good grip on it as well. So it's two of three at least. Why not make it three for three? Scott's in Mississauga traffic. Scott, everybody driving in Mississauga is in traffic. But at any rate, he says, hey, Roger, I expect them to make the playoffs after their walk-in win in game one, walk-off win in game one of the season. Are they a perfect team? No. But anytime you have meaningful baseball in September, you have to be pretty grateful as a baseball fan. September is going to be fun. David, thank you, and hang in there in the traffic. David in Petawawa, make the playoffs. Forget that. I expect them to win the World Series this year. David, thank you. You know, that's a good topic. I think I'm going to bring up this afternoon is, you know, what would constitute in your mind a successful season for the Blue Jays if you're a Blue Jay fan? Now, given the bad start to the season, given the low expectations in the last month prior to this run of 7-3, I guess just making the playoffs, but when you look at the roster and the payroll, why not? Problem is, David, and it's not really a problem, but it's just worth mentioning, it's all bets off in the playoffs. Everybody's tough in the playoffs, man. You got two starting pitchers. You can win a playoff series. And a lot of teams have two starting pitchers, and I mean really, really good ones. But we'll see. Italo in Toronto. Vladdy's baseball IQ is off the charts. He's aware of exactly where he is and where the club is at. Do you not believe that at a dinner a point he would help out a manager when he gives it to fill up the lineup when he returns to, say, slot me in the 5 or 6 hole? So in other words, as far as this discussion of Vladdy's going, Italo is basically saying it would speak volumes as a leader and resonate throughout the clubhouse. Italo, thank you. You're right. I don't think there's any doubt. If Vladdy is a real team guy, and John Schneider thinks it's in the best interest of the baseball team for this, for him to hit fifth. And not only does he say cool or has a conversation. In fact, you know, people are playing that out. A lot of media people especially. They put out, well, Schneider's going to go to Vladdy and say, hey, Vladdy, like, blah, blah, blah, blah, blah, you're hitting fifth. I don't believe that's the way it works. I think there's a discussion in the manager's office. Vladdy, great to have you back. How you feeling? That's good. Where should I put you in the lineup? I think that's how the question's going to go. Now, I have no insight on that, but I just don't believe that a manager of any team is going

to discount how the guy feels about it. And to the texter's point, if Vladdy wants to show some, yeah, you know what? Give these other guys more time in the order. Let me get my swing back. I'm good with fifth. Do you want to win, or is it more about the ego? We're going to find out a lot about, and I, Italo, I kind of agree with you. I think Vladdy is going to be accepting anywhere the manager wants to hit him to help the team. Bob in Burlington, regular texter. Hi, Bob. He says, hi, Raj. I just want the Blue Jays to play solid fundamental baseball, small ball, few homers, good fielding, and solid pitching. The Blue Jays are back to being a fun team to watch. And for those of us that work some long hours at times or are unavailable for daytime weekly games, the Blue Jays in 30 is a mandatory late evening watch. Bob, Blue Jays in 30 is the greatest invention of all time. Now, that's a, maybe that's an overstatement because, you know, there's, you know, stuff like electricity and the internet, but it's right up there. Bob adds, despite some recent small bumps in the road, even in this winning trend, I am now planning my evenings around these days for a live television watch or Fan 590 radio listen with an old-fashioned transistor radio at times or even a game to be attended. I'm off to see the Royals at Rogers Center as well. Bob, thank you. It is great to see them being competitive if you are a fan of the team. There's no question. Man, baseball in September is the best thing in the world unless your team's not in the race, and then it might be the worst thing in the world. That September of 2024, remember that last series against the Marlins? Marlins came into Rogers Center and swept the Jays. We won't see that. Jaden in Burlington says, question I got is, do you think if the Jays were healthy, they are a better team top to bottom than they were last year? That's a great question. No Bichette this year, but add Okamoto, Cease in the starting rotation. If Barger and Santander were in the lineup, yeah, maybe. Maybe I'd have to think about that, but that's a great question, Jaden. And to follow up on that, do you think Vladdy and Springer will get hot if the team makes the playoffs, or will they continue to disappoint until the start of 2027? Jaden, statistical probability shows that both those gentlemen are going to get hot down the stretch and into the postseason because they've done it before, and they have been, especially Vladdy, streak hitters. So I have faith in them. I have faith in them to do that, and I do not think they are going to continue at all being as, and listen, Springer's been hurt and Springer has had moments this year for sure. Let's put it this way. I still think Vladdy's going to hit 15 homers. Now it's not much for Vladdy, but if he can hit eight in the next 5 weeks, I think we might forgive the first couple of months. Shelley in the Schwa, I love the Schwa. Says, I believe the Jays will make the playoffs. Everything he said to open your show is what I've been saying all year. Admittedly, there was one day my confidence wavered. Like most major Toronto teams, the Jays don't usually do it the easy way. They tend to rise to the challenge of teams with better records, but they can sometimes waver when playing those with worse records. Go Jays. Shelley, thank you and appreciate your comment. Yeah, that's why you cannot have the strength of schedule as the only reason the Blue Jays are going to make the playoffs. Because you never know. Minnesota just goes and beats Atlanta 3 in a row. How did that happen? How did that happen? Mike in Eudora says, I expect the Jays to make the playoffs, and I think they will play in the ALCS. Mike, thank you. Wouldn't that be great to have another ALCS? But, you know, even folks, when we talk about it, like, we just went through 32 years without this team going to the World Series, and there's a percentage of the fan base at the start of this season thought the Blue Jays are automatically going to the World Series. Like, it's the easiest thing in the world to do. Even the Dodgers, with all their great teams, had a lot of seasons where there were playoff disappointments and didn't finish the job. Brad in Sheet Harbor says, earlier, if the Jays were down 3 runs in the fifth, I would turn the channel. Now I don't turn the channel. There is hope and better entertainment now. It feels like last year at this time. It's fun again. So I have to say yes to a playoff spot. Brad, thank you. It does feel more like last year, doesn't it? That is one thing we haven't said the first 4 months of this season. It does feel a little bit like this last year's team, and we all know what they did. Jordan in Hamilton, as much as I hope the Blue Jays will make the playoffs, I don't expect them to make it, but that does not make watching them any less fun or any less exciting now. This has been an amazing season to watch, especially how they've battled back after the rocky start of the season and played with injuries. Go Jays, go. Jordan, thank you. Not going to be easy. A lot of teams to compete with. I hear you. Alex and Troy.

0: Toronto says the Jays make the playoffs, and they're going to go far because how good they have to play to make it. Alex, you know, some years playing great baseball down the stretch really makes a difference. Detroit and Cleveland, probably the best example last year, right, in their division. So the Tigers squander that huge lead, limp into the playoffs. They hook up, and who wins? The Tigers. So you never know. You know, but, yeah, they certainly will be sharp, but I don't know if it makes that much of a difference from that standpoint. Gibby in Burlington says this current Jays team reminds me a lot of the 2002 Leafs, where Sundin, Tucker, Volk, etc. were all hurt, and Roberts led a Marlies team to beat Ottawa. Kirk reminds me of Roberts with his leadership. Gibby, thank you. It's a good analogy. This Blue Jay team, rightfully so, gets a reputation as a tough team and a fun team to watch. And finally, and I apologize to the texters I couldn't get to, but I'm back between 2 and 4, and I will read them then. I'll pick up where I left off, which is with Rob in Mississauga, who has a bold prediction. Raj, not only are the Jays making the playoffs, they're going to get in as the second wild card. How about that? How about that? Maybe they do. Maybe they do. Thanks to all the texters. Andrew Adams, thank you. Nick Blackmore, thank you. Behind the Glass, you guys are terrific to work with every day. I'll be back in between 2 and 4. Look forward to chatting with you then. Coming up is Blue Jays Talk Plus. And today in the host chair, it's Sho Ali and Daniele Franceschi. Stick around for that. I'll talk to you later this afternoon. Thanks for your text. Thanks for listening to Sportsnet Today. And I'll talk to you shortly. I'm Roger Lajoie, and this has been Sportsnet Today on Sportsnet 590 The Fan.
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8: 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Ali, Daniele, Franceschi here with you. Daniele, the Jays dropped it like it's hot.
9: Whoa!
8: Yesterday afternoon, a 5-1 win for your Toronto Blue Jays against the Rays. They lost three bombs. Shane Bieber strikes out 7-7. The Jays win, as you said yesterday, a series at the Trop. For the first time in 3 years, since 2023 was the last time they won a series at Tropicana Field, they are now 7-3 in the first 10 games of this 13-game stretch that we deemed the most important stretch of the season against their fellow AL East rivals. You know, it's funny. I had said before the first game against the Red Sox last week that I had accept 7-6, and now they're 7-3. I think I'd be incredibly disappointed if they finished a stretch 7-6 at this point.
9: I think that's fair to say. That would mean they go into New York and get swept by the Yankees, the vaunted New York Yankees. Yesterday was impressive across the board. Really, if you didn't have the Andrés Giménez injury, which sort of does loom large, fingers crossed they avoided something serious there, and it's just relatively minor. Apart from that show, it went about as picture perfect as you could imagine. Great pitching performance. I would argue maybe the best we've ever seen. Shane Bieber as a Toronto Blue Jay. The bullpen in the series as a whole didn't have to be asked to do a whole heck of a lot. Now, the middle game, yes, there was certainly more of a workload there. But Louis Varland gets in yesterday with a 4-run lead simply because he hadn't pitched in 4 days. I don't think there's ever been a stretch with him as a Blue Jay where he hasn't pitched in 4 days.
8: The All-Star break, maybe?
9: Oh, that's probably fair.
8: That's probably it, though.
9: It's the only reprieve he's received is when they're literally not playing baseball. And then, of course, the offense continues to do its thing, which has been a major topic of conversation, something that has certainly reinforced. I think it's just kind of reinstilled a lot of confidence in general when it comes to the belief that this team has and even the fan base by extension. In terms of their ability to actually make this stick. And to do it at Tropicana Field, show if nothing else, it's got to be a good omen. Knowing the history in that stadium, how much they have struggled over the years, even when they've had some quality ball clubs. Mentioned first series win in 3 years in that building. And then if you actually extrapolate it further, our friend Chris Black did this on Twitter yesterday. It was just their second series win in their last 13 trips there. I have to imagine it just has to be.

0: be a good omen for where things are trending with this baseball team.
1: They're flashing it on TV, the Blue Jays versus the Rays, for those who can't see on radio, of course. Yeah. The batting average being .206 against the Rays over the previous 10 games. That sounds about right to me.
0: Yeah, it sounds about right, for sure. I mean, they haven't been able to score. This obviously encapsulates when you're talking about averaging 2.8 runs a game against Tampa this year. Whew. It's not like the Jays have only done that against Tampa, we should add. It's been more of a season-long theme and something we've talked about extensively. But again, to see them do it in that ballpark and to slug the way that they did, seven homers in three games. They had two in their previous seven. They were finding ways to win. But this was a series where, whether you want to call it a statement series, as Caleb Joseph alluded to yesterday, I think there's something about this being maybe the first moment, real moment, where you get, I certainly felt, I am bought in, fully on board with seeing the pathway for this team to make a run, to get into the big dance, to have a stretch where, let's face it, at this point, Joe, I feel like these teams are going to separate themselves with one or two of them having a 5 or 6 game winning streak. There's 33 games left. You go on a 5-game heater, win 5 in a row, it changes the entire dynamic in the playoff picture altogether. I think the Jays are best equipped to potentially do that out of all the teams that are in their orbit right now.
1: I think that's why while I am cautiously optimistic, I'm still waiting to see how this Yankees series goes for the Blue Jays until I feel like I'm ready to declare that they are back. You and I will be doing Jays Talk on Monday, so we'll see what the tenor is of these conversations then. Jays Talk Plus on Monday morning. But yeah, you look at the schedule post Yankees, and it does open up to the point where you can, if they do come out of New York with another win a series win, you can kind of dream on them taking, what, 5 in a row from the Royals and Mariners to wrap up August, or they're going to play the Royals again at Kauffman to start September. The Orioles are in there. The Tigers are in there. The Rangers are in there, I think, as well, right? They're going to wrap up the season, weirdly, against the Reds, because it's kind of a funny way to end the season. But still, you have a lot of opportunity ahead of you, no question. In last night's game, you mentioned it, 3 home runs, 21 runs over 3 games at the Trop, not something we've seen, as you saw on the screen, in a really long time. But 3 home runs, Okamoto, Cameron, and Lucas. Now, on Big Oak, I mean, this is a guy who's hit a lot of home runs for the Blue Jays this year, so positive that he's getting kind of back into, no pun intended, the swing of things for him. And I mean, I think what was really the most encouraging about Oak was that off a breaking pitch as well, right? I mean, a big bugaboo for Okamoto this season, and especially in this period since the All-Star break, has been his relative inability to adjust to that spin and the off-speed stuff. So if he has figured that out, he's looked better as of late. I mean, that's going to be great news for the Blue Jays lineup. Daz Cameron is, I'm so intrigued by what he is as a player and what he can be, to the point where I am interested in simply seeing more of Daz Cameron. But I am curious what happens with him when Vladimir Guerrero Jr. returns, because Cameron is out of options. So, you know, what happens with Vladdy returns? You need to clear a roster spot. I mean, he either gets DFA'd and you risk him being claimed on waivers, or you figure it out in another way. We can talk about the options that lie for the Blue Jays here in a sec, but I mean, Cameron's home run yesterday, that was a mammoth moonshot. That thing, I was watching it on live, as most people were, and I just thought, where the heck did that ball go? Like, where did it come? It looked like it never came down. And then Sportsnet had like that alternate camera angle where you see it land and roll around on the catwalk. I mean, we've done a lot of catwalk really talk cool in Jays Talk Plus over the series at the Trop, but that is insane power.
0: Incredible display of power. That is a majestic homer. That is about as majestic as it is. He crushed that ball. I think the exit velo was around 106 miles an hour. And then obviously, I also don't quite understand. How do you measure it when it's landing on a catwalk? It went 442 feet. Great. Okay, but how? How do we know that? How do we know that it actually traveled that far? Part of me is disappointed that it landed on the catwalk. Why? Because we didn't actually get to see it hit seats and see how far it would have traveled if there wasn't some sort of weird obstruction, because it happens to be Tropicana Field.
1: That's why it's always really impressive when in places like Oracle or at Camden Yards, when balls literally leave the park. Like when you often hear in Baltimore when someone hits a mammoth home run, it lands on Utah Street because it goes over, it hits the concourse or it goes over the

0: concourse, which is behind those seats, or an Oracle, and you see those people, you know, they're paddling around McCovey Cove, and the ball lands in the water. I think that just makes it seem a little grander, but that was still pretty cool.
1: Even Pittsburgh,
0: yeah,
1: right?
0: Pittsburgh,
1: splash,
0: yeah,
1: splash homers. I think that's the Allegheny,
0: the Reed River, rather. Yeah,
1: one of my favorites. I think it's pretty. That's pretty neat, no question. Daz Cameron is a guy to show that at this stage of his career, he's essentially looking for a rebirth in Major League Baseball. Right, he spent part of this year in Korea. First major league homer for him since June of last year. So he hasn't been in the big leagues for a while. And there's just a natural hunger there, right? He's out to prove that he can still play. It's not a prospect we're talking about here, right? It's a guy that's been around the block and is trying to find a home and trying to prolong his professional baseball life. You got to make the most of your opportunities. And you want to talk about making a really positive impression? Look at what he's done. First couple of starts on Sunday delivers really what was the it's an extra base hit. Yes, he runs into an out after the fact, but ultimately cashes a run. And then yesterday takes the opportunity on a day where it's a lefty on the mound, understands, hey, that might be my ticket, my key to getting in the lineup, and then does damage with it. Your point about Guerrero, the roster permutations are really fascinating, because who did we talk about yesterday a lot on this show? Jesus Sanchez. I mean, there is probably a conversation to be had. Now, objectively, Daz Cameron is a far superior defender in the outfield. He's got way more speed. Is he going to hit like this? That I'm a little bit more skeptical of. But let's be fair. What's the utility of Jesus Sanchez at this point? I like the way, I think it was, you know, Caleb phrased it this way yesterday in conversation with Jeff and Kevin on Blair and Barker. He said the one thing GMs, good GMs, do is they take decisions out of the hands of their manager. They are not going to put the manager in a position where they're going to be guys on the roster that you just really desperately don't want to play. Or you have to sort of put in bubble wrap, right? You got to insulate them. And right now, does it not feel like in many respects, if John Schneider is going to pencil Jesus Sanchez into a lineup, which, again, in theory could happen tonight because he wasn't there against Cam Schlittler last Saturday. Does it not feel like, though, he's doing it with some level of grimace as he's writing the name down and saying, where are we playing this guy? I think I actually, and I'm sure Jays fans might echo this, hey, would you not rather see Daz Cameron a little bit more? Would you not? Now, hand up. I don't think that's going to happen, by the way. I really don't. Like, I don't think Jesus Sanchez is going anywhere. Not saying it shouldn't, but I'm a little bit dubious to actually go down that road. Still, that's where my mind immediately goes when it comes to this, you know, roster decision that is looming in the next 24 hours or so as you get ready to welcome back Vladimir Guerrero Jr.
0: Yeah, the Sanchez of it all is going to be interesting because, to your point, he hasn't produced enough from an offensive standpoint. I mean, his OPS in the mid-700s, which is fine, right? It's fine, and it's more than fine when you look at the entirety of the Blue Jays roster. But at the same time, can you survive his plays in the in the defensive side of the ball if you are, and I'm using air quotes here, only getting a mid-700s OPS, right? And, I mean, again, we talked about this yesterday, but a lot of what is baffling about Sanchez is that, you know, in a corner outfield spot, he's never been this poor defensively. I mean, he's always been a somewhat below average defender, but it's never been quite like this. So that's a part of the conversation. What makes this conversation so fascinating to me, if you do really want to keep Daz Cameron, because the solution might unfortunately be he gets DFA'd, right? I actually think that's probably the leading solution right now. Mm-hmm. But if you want to play the options game, I mean, Sanchez would have to be DFA'd. Obviously, Cameron would have to be. There are guys who have options like a McAdoo. I don't think anyone wants to see McAdoo go down. There's a Brett Bateman. I'm not sure people want to see Brett Bateman go down. He's been a good injection of energy and just vibes that I think people really like. Not that you should measure what you should do from a roster standpoint on vibes necessarily, but he has given you production, and it sounds like the hamstring tightness, it wasn't too much to keep him out of the game. He looked like he was stretching yesterday. Perhaps he could have come into the ballgame if they needed him to. We'll see what he looks like tonight. Josh Smith is an interesting one. I mean, he has options remaining. I mean, in 14 games as a Blue Jay, he has a pair of home runs, hitting .250, OPS .787. So he's done all right in a relatively shorter sample size. It's going to be fascinating, too, because let's say it is Josh Smith who goes down. then I think you will see a configuration at some

0: point. I talked about this with Ashbourne the other day, but where McAdoo alongside Cameron could play the outfield where lefties are on the mound, and when righties are on the mound, you could see Lucas and, well, Sanchez, I would say. And then McAdoo would probably find a spot on the infield depending on if you want to give guys time off, for example, right? So it's and then on the other hand, Smith is a guy who has a silver slugger on his resume. So do you want to take that guy and put him and send him down to Buffalo when he's already hit a pair of home runs for you again in just 14 games? It's going to be a lot of kind of funny puzzle piece fitting here. And I don't think anyone's going to be entirely satisfied with the end result, because you can make a good argument for virtually everyone to stay on the major league roster.
1: It's a chessboard.
0: Yeah.
1: They got to move the pieces around, try to make them fit, right? It's you're moving pawns, you've got your queens, you've got all these different pieces that you have to juggle. And it's a good problem to have that we're talking about it essentially for the most part, really with the exception of Jesus Sanchez. It's more of a negative connotation there. But in general, we're saying, you know, I wouldn't want to see so-and-so go down. Like Charles McAdoo is a great example, right? Because there is flexibility there, but you want to say, I think he's earned the right to stay. Josh Smith had a pretty rough start to his tenure as a Blue Jay. Those first few games looked like he was still adjusting. And also the playing time has been sporadic for him all season long, not just as a Blue Jay. But lately, when he's been in there, you've seen him make an impact. So there are guys that have really made some strong impressions. And some of it has just been born out of the natural opportunity that has arisen. What could still complicate factors a lot here too, and impact maybe the value of a specific position or role, is what the status of Andrés Giménez is.
0: Yeah.
1: Because now, I think if Andrés Giménez requires, even if he's on the shelf for a few days, avoids an IL stint, worst case is an IL stint, well, okay, you got to now assess what are the options in the infield, because that's probably more pertinent to then even what you're talking about with your outfield mix. So who's playing shortstop in the interim every day? And in this case, I would venture to guess Josh Smith ain't going anywhere if that happens, because he's one of the few guys that you're now going to mix in on your infield. Yesterday, you know, he wasn't available because of, he cramped the day prior. Looked like the way he fell as he crossed home plate, I thought, oh my goodness, another one? Thankfully, it was just no cramps.
0: That's good.
1: But you figure he's probably your preferred option at second base. Like yesterday, it's probably him going to play second instead of Charles McAdoo.
0: Sure.
1: In that instance. So I think you've got to account for what happens with Giménez, which they should have some clarity today. And then that'll, I think, ultimately bleed into the decision tomorrow with Vlad.
0: Well, and they had said, John Schneider had said yesterday that Giménez did not have to go for an MRI, which is always positive news, right? Hamstring tightness is what they said for him afterwards. He legs out that ground ball at the top of the fourth inning, immediately comes out the game, and he's limping when he goes back. He's limping the whole way, really, and you kind of think to yourself, gosh, that looks real bad, right? That does not look comfortable whatsoever, mainly because Giménez, I feel like he's a pretty tough guy. And plus, we've seen the lower body injury derail his seasons in the not too recent past. So, you know, you never want to see that by any means. But it's a good point. I would imagine that you're right in that Smith would immediately become, because he's a super utility guy, he can basically play every infield position. I would imagine he becomes your backup shortstop and Ernie becomes your everyday shortstop until Giménez can return. And
1: yep.
0: I think I would be fine with that overall. It's just, in that case, do you prefer a Josh Smith over you look down to the minors at this point, a Jay Harry, who recently came off the IL, or a Josh Kasevich?
1: No question.
0: I mean, I was really impressed with Kasevich in the spring. I mean, in 114 games for the Bisons this year, he's hitting .294 with a .372 on base percentage. So, I mean, I also wouldn't be surprised whatsoever if they just said, you know, he's come back up from Buffalo, the mustachioed man, Davis Schneider, and he becomes your second baseman while Ernie is at short, and you figure it out with someone else who goes down, and Josh Smith stays up as your backup shortstop, essentially. But yeah, they got more puzzle piece fitting here, and which of course depends on what happens with Giménez. They might have to make a move just for the Yankee series, and then maybe you can assess on the off day on Monday, because the off days will start to help you after playing 30 and 31 days, and then 17 and 17. You had the off day this past week and you have another one on Monday. That probably will help a little bit.
1: There's also, you know, you can sort of now keep an eye on, we're how many days away, just over a week and a bit away from September. You get to September,
0: Rosters expand.
1: Yeah, you get a little bit more flexibility. So

0: conversation might be rendered sort of insignificant ultimately. Every game counts at this point, for sure, because we're not talking about a team a year ago. Like, they were in a position at this time last year competing for a division. It wasn't about just getting into the playoffs. It was about winning the American League East. There's pressure involved in that, but now you're essentially fighting for your life every single day to stay afloat, to make sure you're within striking distance of that playoff spot.
1: Because last year the conversation was about, you know, does Lo Perfido deserve to get sent down?
0: That's right.
1: And even if he would get brought back up with rosters expand, and I guess that is what happened, but it kind of felt like some of his momentum got somewhat derailed, right? And then he was never quite the same,
0: I don't think. Do you recall, Show, was that the Anthony Santander situation?
1: Because
0: I remember us having that conversation about the roster crunch. And then ultimately, we also, you know, had discussions about Treya Savage getting a look, given that he was tearing it up and was so dominant and had accelerated his development at every level of the minor leagues a year ago. So I remember those were kind of the talking points. Maybe it was Santander.
1: Could you imagine if we had that Santander conversation again this
0: year?
1: Well,
0: it might happen. Why not? It might happen.
1: I hope it does.
0: And you know what? In all honesty, this was something else that dawned on me yesterday. I'm going to take a bit of a left turn, but still it ties in. What's been the number one, you would say, the number one talking point in terms of, forget about injuries, but on-field production, what's the one thing we've said, boy, gosh, all year, they just haven't had enough of it. What's it been?
1: Yeah, the offense.
0: Offense, right? 100% offense. And even in the offseason, you saw they made a concerted effort to try and augment the offense even further, right? They were in on Kyle Tucker. They were. That might have aged poorly.
1: Yeah,
0: but,
1: you might have dodged a bullet there, honestly, yeah.
0: Bo Bichette, obviously a lot of people wanted to see him run it back as well. I think Bo sort of ultimately priced himself out because the Mets were really motivated to get a player, to get somebody of consequence. And so that's how it all sort of ended up transpiring. They still were going into this season with the expectation, the hope of, hey, we've got Springer. Even if you're planning for some level of regression there, I think he's going to be okay for the most part. Kirk, healthy Kirk, he ends up breaking his thumb or whatever. It fractured a bone in his catching hand, which puts him on the shelf early on. Vlad, and we know what's happened there. And then you're thinking, well, Anthony Santander, in his sleep, he can hit 220 and produce 25 to 30 homers because that's what he's essentially done for the majority of his career. Well, a lot of these guys end up either getting hurt or underperformance has been a factor. I think a misconception, Show, is we've spent so much time circling around this topic of offense and saying they need more, they need more, they need more, as if to signal that the solutions are all external or primarily external. I decided, Show, I was going to go look at the playoff numbers a year ago. They hit 27 homers in 18 playoff games last year. Did they have Bo for the majority of that? No. Bo had one home run. It came in Game 7 of the World Series. Unbelievable moment. It's a shame it's kind of a footnote because it was awesome off of Ohtani.
1: There's a world in which I'm not to bring this up again, but there's a world in which that is the most, or maybe the second most famous home run in Blue Jays history.
0: Yeah, I mean, it's hard to top the one that wins.
1: Yeah.
0: Actually, literally wins. The other one, though, you're right. It's like if it came in Game 7 and you win, murals, right? Dropping the bat, the way he admired it, all of that. The whole, and it being Shohei on the other side. I wish we could live in a universe where that was plastered all over Rogers Center. Even if he had walked away, even if he was still gone, that would have been celebrated everywhere. But going through, Santander was not a factor in the postseason, really. He appeared, he was involved, but he wasn't a factor prominently. The guys that led them in homers in the postseason, Vlad, obviously, unbelievable. Alejandro Kirk was second. He had five homers. Springer, host of guys at around three. My point being, there was variety. And the guys that sort of carried the load in October, Show, are the ones that are still on the team today. So this idea that, boy, you know, Jays are so desperate to, they need another bat, they need another two bats, right? That's what's really the missing ingredient here. Not saying you're wrong, but I'm also saying there's evidence, real evidence,

0: of a team that was essentially constructed in a very similar manner last year, that figured it out and put up a ton of runs and slugged with the best of them when the chips were down. So I think there's a bit of a misconception there when we talk about the offense and feeling like it's more of an external solution. There are internal things that can happen to really spark this club.
1: Speaking of offense, before we take a break, the other piece of news we had gotten after the Blue Jays beat the Rays at the Trop was some news on Vladimir Guerrero Jr. Vladdy, we were told he'd be playing for the Dunedin Blue Jays against the Clearwater Threshers. And we have some tape and some audio to show you. Let's see how it went for old Vladimir Guerrero Jr.
2: Here's Guerra. And that one smoked down the left field line by Guerrero Jr. And that's going to one-hop the wall. Rounding third base is Cook. He will score. Guerrero Jr. will stand up at second with an RBI double. So Vlad Guerrero Jr. picks up where he left off in the majors, giving Dunedin the first run of the game with a ribby double in the first.
1: There you go, Vladdy. A double, two walks in his rehab appearance with Dunedin. All I could think of was when they announced Vladdy was going to be hitting for Dunedin, I thought, God, that poor soul. Whoever is pitching for Clearwater against the Blue Jays down in Dunedin is just going to get punished tonight. And that was the first play appearance for Vladdy. I mean, the only thing would have been better would have been just blasting a home run right out of the ballpark. But hey, I think he'll take it. We'll see if he gets into another one tonight or if he's simply already on a plane and going up to New York, because the news was that there is a possibility he could come back for the Saturday game, which would be tomorrow. So you're not going to see Vladdy tonight, but we could see him tomorrow when the Jays take on Ryan Weathers in New York.
0: Do you happen to know the gentleman's name that was pitching last night?
1: I don't.
0: See, I don't either. I should have looked that up. I forgot about that. But nevertheless, the only thing I thought about yesterday, and I joked after the show concluded, I said, boy, wouldn't it be poetic if he just homered. Because, of course, where did he have his most successful, most prodigious home run season happened in 2021, as we all know. And where did he play a large portion of the games? Dunedin.
1: Yordanis Guerra was the starting pitcher yesterday.
0: It's going to be a wonderful story he can tell his grandkids one day. You know, Vladimir Guerrero Jr., whose father was a Hall of Famer, maybe one day Vlad, all goes according to plan, is one of the best players of this generation, fingers crossed, if you're a Blue Jays fan. You know, I had the opportunity to pitch to him on an August night at Single A Dunedin. That's pretty cool. But yeah, I mean, great to see, obviously, an extra base hit, get on base three times, come away, most importantly, feeling pretty good. And hopefully you see him back in there with the Jays tomorrow afternoon. Regardless, yes, the offense is clicking. They've been better. The most important or most significant thing that can happen the rest of the way, show, other than winning games again in the playoffs, is doing it with a healthy Vlad and a Vlad that is productive. Very simple. And that'll change really the complexion of his season. If he has a 5-week stretch where he looks like some semblance of the Vlad that you've come to know.
1: That is Daniele Franceschi. I'm Sho Ali. 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We're going to step aside, take that break on the other side, take a break from the Blue Jays just for one segment and chat with a member of the San Francisco Giants, a Canadian pitcher, Vancouver native Matt Tugboat Wilson, who made his Major League debut the other night and looked pretty damn good. We'll chat with Matt on the other side. 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
23: 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Show Adley, Daniele Franceschi here with you on a Friday morning. Appreciate you all being with us. The Blue Jays, of course, will get back in action a little later on tonight. They will take on the Yankees, 7.05 p.m. Eastern, 4.05 p.m. Pacific on the Blue Jays radio network and on Sportsnet as well. But we will put aside the Blue Jays for a second and chat. One of my favorite stories of the last couple of weeks, and I love talking about Canadian pitching, Canadian ball players, because I love seeing our own on the big stage, and we have one of them joining us right now on the line. Matt Tugboat Wilkinson, pitcher with the San Francisco Giants. Matt, how are you today? Good morning.
24: Good, how are you?
23: Great. I appreciate you carving out some time for us. Look, before we get to anything else, let me just say congratulations on making your Major League debut. That has got to feel amazing.

0: pitching. You looked real comfortable the other day, only one hit, no walks over two innings of work. What was that feeling like, stepping out onto that mound in Cleveland?
1: It was awesome. I mean, something I've dreamt of. I mean, I was drafted by Cleveland, so to be able to do it there was pretty cool. But other than that, just happy to get the first one under my belt and keep going.
2: Matt, what was that day like for you? I would imagine it's been a pretty chaotic week from the moment you get the call and realize, okay, I'm going to the big leagues. But how many, when we're seeing actually visuals of your parents in the crowd, how many friends and family were you able to have out there in Cleveland to take in your debut the other night?
1: There's probably 25 to 30 of them.
2: Very nice. That's good. Nice contingent, solid. Did you have any, let me ask you about the overall experience of that day. Can you maybe take us through some of the emotions? What were you feeling, thinking about? I'm guessing it was also kind of a whirlwind, but what do you remember? Is there anything that's going to really stick out to you about the overall experience of making your major league debut?
1: Honestly, like, just still hasn't really sunk in, feels like. I don't know. It's just, doesn't feel real. I feel like probably the coolest moment of the day was just being able to match up against one of my old teammates that I played like low A, high A, and double A with in Cleveland, Parker Messick. So being able to go head on with him was actually a really cool thing, because literally a year ago we were teammates in the minors, and now we're facing off against each other in the bigs.
0: Yeah, no kidding. And hey, Parker Messick also having a phenomenal season in the major leagues.
1: Yeah.
0: You know, we often hear, Matt, that players kind of get a little messed with when they get the call up to the majors from their minor league manager. Did that happen to you at all? How did you find out?
1: We were in Las Vegas playing the A's AAA team, and the Sunday game happened. We were just packing up the locker room, getting ready to leave, catch the flight. And he pulled me in the office, and it wasn't too much joking around, but just kind of talked for 2 minutes, and then just said, "Hey, yeah, by the way, San Francisco wants to watch you pitch on Wednesday."
0: Well, hey, it's a great debut, no question. You're now part of a pitching staff, you mentioned San Francisco, that includes guys like Logan Webb, Adrian Hauser pitched in the same game. I mean, guys who have been in the majors for a while and have seen some success. I mean, what's it like with the rest of that pitching staff? I mean, can you pick their brains at all?
1: I haven't been there long enough to have a chance to yet, but definitely something I look forward to doing. I like being with the younger crowd. The pitching staff, just trying to learn from everybody and take as much as I can to try and help my game get better.
2: I'm sure, Matt, you've been asked a lot about the nickname. And by the way, I mean, to be fair, that's how I think a lot of us here, Canadian baseball fans, were acquainted with you through the World Baseball Classic and saying, his nickname's Tugboat, and he's, wow, that's pretty cool. And I know you've told the story about the origins behind the nickname, but I'm wondering for you, on a personal level, does it ever get annoying? Like, I mean, how long did it take you to really fully embrace the nickname? Is it something that you're really proud of? And do you like the fact that even from a marketability standpoint, it helps you. People know you, and I think a lot of people, certainly, like I said, in Canadian baseball circles, are familiar with you because of the Tugboat nickname that you bear.
1: Yeah, I mean, yeah, it's cool. I've embraced it, but I hope my pitching ability talks more than the nickname at the end of the day. But, the only thing that really ticks me off is, like, when someone asks for me to write it on a card just because it's long.
2: So you've been asked to honor... Have you been asked to sign that as an autograph?
1: Almost every single time.
2: Wow.
1: And I've had to say no. Because it's just, like, Topps wanted me to do it for 7,000 cards. And I said, yeah, not having it.
2: That is fascinating. I'm surprised by that. And that didn't cross my mind at all. But I can see how that would certainly.
1: That's probably the only downside of the nickname. I'm not going to.
2: Yeah, I can see how that would be a little bit annoying. No question about it. Yeah. I'm not sure if you saw this. There's a video that surfaced online yesterday, a couple days ago, and it's from the pitching ninja, Rob Friedman. He had a video where he had a side-by-side of you delivering a pitch in your big league debut and then one from the Little League World Series just over a decade ago. And I must say, the mechanics look identical. Like, your delivery

0: I don't even know. Coaches, Cleveland, they tried to tinker with it a little bit, and I think we did do a really good job of just simplifying up some things and making it more efficient the way I move. And since getting to San Francisco, it's just been about going out and winning. Honestly, haven't, on a delivery standpoint, not too much. It's more just about consistency. Sometimes my arm will drop a little bit. Just got to stay consistent.
1: Speaking of consistency, we have to talk about seeing that in your electric outing also for Team Canada at the World Baseball Classic, Matt. I mean, 2 2/3 of scoreless relief work for Team Canada, including punching out Cal Raleigh and Bryce Harper, two of the most dangerous hitters on planet Earth. You know, I had spoken with Cal Quantrill when the Rangers were here earlier in the season, and he was just so effusive with praise for all of the younger pitchers on the staff. I mean, Adam Mackow, we talked about, a former Blue Jay, yourself. I mean, the whole pitching staff, really. I'm just curious if you can take us through some of your experience with Team Canada at the World Baseball Classic this past offseason. You know, the experience of not just wearing the maple leaf, which you've obviously done before, as talk about the Little League World Series, but for you to be around guys like Quantrill, or James Paxton was a big name. He pitched for Team Canada, guys who've been in the majors for a long time.
0: Yeah, it was cool. I mean, as a 23-year-old, just youngest guy on the team, like, by a lot, it was cool to just kind of be a sponge. I didn't really expect to get decent innings or big innings. I was just kind of expected to be there and learn. And if I get a chance, I get a chance. And luckily, I got some pretty good innings. And I think I proved that I belong there. And that was kind of thing from day one. Paxton pulled all the young guys aside and said, like, you guys belong here. Don't pitch like you don't. Promise you every single one of you guys belong here. So it was kind of cool to hear that day one, and just kind of went on with it since. But Canada baseball is going in a good direction, and I'm excited to see where it goes.
2: We're also very excited about it, and obviously it was a really good showing at the WBC for the group earlier this year. Matt, were there any pitchers that you grew up sort of idolizing, or guys that you really wanted to mimic, take things from, you know, certain pitchers' games? Anybody that stood out to you in that regard?
0: I mean, obviously CC, but don't throw as hard as him, but that'd be awesome. But I loved watching Mark Brayley growing up, playing with the Jays and the White Sox. Just kind of similar. And then I also love Paxton. Different size, different shape and everything, but pitch a lot different. But just love the way he handles his business and stuff like that.
1: CC, Paxton, and Burley are pretty good pitchers, I think, to grow up modeling your game after, no question. Listen, before we let you go, Matt, we appreciate your time. You're the best for carving out some time for us early on this morning. Tony Vitello had said the other day after your debut that maybe there's a chance we actually see you not in 5 days, but in slightly shorter time. Do you think we get to see that this weekend?
0: No comment. I'm ready to go.
2: That's awesome.
1: That's funny. Okay, well, we'll cross our fingers so we do get to see you for the Giants, Matt. Appreciate this time, and hey, continued success.
0: Thank you, guys. Thanks for having me.
2: Thanks, Matt.
1: There he goes. Matt Tugbo Wilkinson, pitcher for the San Francisco Giants. Vancouver's own Matt Wilkinson. That's really funny. Yeah, because Vitello had said, because he kind of opened for the Giants, so to speak, and then Hauser came in, and the game, that game was a 1-0 game, by the way, a 1-0 win for the Giants over the Guardians. So, you know, Parker Messick did not get too much luck from seeing his former teammate in the majors. But the Vitello had said after the game that there's a chance that they could see him operate like in 3 days, which is why he hadn't thrown too many pitches. And open, quote unquote, again. So I think the Giants are playing the Red Sox, I think, this weekend. So maybe, question mark, Matt won't tell us, but maybe we'll see.
2: You were probing a little bit too deep.
1: Yeah, I guess so.
2: No comment. You're asking for game plan specifics. I mean, the logistics of when he's going to pitch. It's too much, Joe, too much information. That was really cool, though. He's also a very unorthodox pitcher.
1: Yeah.
2: Not just because of the frame, the nickname, all these things, but he's one of these guys in an era where we're so obsessed with velocity. He's made it. He's now in the big leagues and has had plenty of success at the minor league level without having elite velo. He touches 90 with his fastball, 90 miles an hour. So I think, you know, that's why in naming guys like Burley and Sabathia, you know, and he obviously also

0: said, hey, James Paxton, and mentioned a bit of a different profile of pitcher. But those are two very good examples in Sabathia and Burley of how to have this sort of skill set and be effective and be a pitcher. I'm really impressed with the journey and the process. He's a former 10th round pick. And obviously, as Canadian baseball fans, we're excited about the prospects of having him in the system and a part of the equation for many years moving forward. There's, as we learned during the WBC 2 show, part of what made him such a star is he's got this real unique competitiveness to him, right? And he doesn't back down. He doesn't shy away. There's no fear. And I really like that. It's pretty cool when, you know, one of your biggest moments early as a developing pitcher is going out there in the WBC on international television, yeah, and striking out Cal Raleigh, who had 60 homers last year, and also Bryce Harper, who's one of the best hitters of this generation. It's really, really cool. Awesome story. And I definitely look forward to seeing him continue to carve out a larger and larger role with the Giants moving forward.
1: The invisible is one of his pitches, as they call it. And I have to say, it's just, I love hearing, you know, what's old is new again. You love hearing these pitch names kind of be spiced up a little bit. Kind of like reminds me of when, in a different fashion, obviously, but it reminds me of when Kodai Senga first came over the Mets, and everyone was referring to his ghost forkball, which mm-hmm. is also just an elite name for a pitch. But yeah, I'm with you. I mean, I always loved hearing the stories about the Canadian players, because it's just not as straightforward a path to baseball, I think, for most Canadian athletes that don't play hockey, I would say, right? I mean, basketball has come up a long way, no question. I mean, now we're talking about Olympic teams or Canada basketball, where you're cutting NBA level players from the roster, essentially, right? But I think in baseball, we're still kind of getting there. But at the same time, you're still seeing the development. And I mean, he talked about it, Matt, talking about the idea that the program continues to be in a better place, which I find extremely exciting. I mean, we got to see some things from Team Canada, the WBC, this past offseason that we've literally never seen before. I mean, in the sense that they just got out of the group stage. It makes me really excited for the future of the program. And guys like Matt, I mean, look, James Paxton is an older guy, obviously, but it's nice. I had spoken to him in the offseason as well. I think I had spoken to him with Gunning when I filled in on the morning show. And it was before the season began, and he talked about, you know, kind of getting called off his couch to pitch. And he talked about how impressed he was with the young guys as well. Cal Quantrill, I mentioned as well. So it's clearly a point of pride for many of these players who, and especially guys like Paxton and Quantrill, have been in Major League Baseball for a long time. It's clearly a big deal to them.
0: Which is very important. That yeah. that pride element, really taking it seriously and valuing the responsibility that comes with wearing red, white, and bearing the flag. It's one of the things that I think has really helped spark this proliferation of success for Canadian basketball, right? That's something else that has been noticeable. And I think, Sho, you bring up a really good point when it comes to creating a more, I don't want to say traditional, maybe a more linear pathway for how Canadian baseball players can get to the professional ranks, get to the point where they become draft eligible, they join major league organizations. It feels like we're still, clearly as a nation, we've made progress, but there's still more work to be done in that area because it is one of the very few sports when you pose that question, hey, if I'm a really good player at, I don't know, 15U, let's say, where do I go from here in order to advance my career, to get the best development, to put myself in a position to make this a viable thing that I can pursue? And everybody has a different story. You want it. I don't want, everybody's story is going to be somewhat different, but I'd like to have some symmetry in terms of, hey, this is what the process could entail, could look like for you. And, you know, having individuals like Matt Wilkinson, having a lot of the other success stories that we've seen more recently through Canadian baseball should help that process along to create a more fundamental pathway for young players that are developing here domestically in our country.
1: Matt Wilkinson, the Giants' first Canadian-born pitcher to make his big league debut as a starter since Tip O'Neill himself did it for the New York Gothams in 1883.
0: That's a sick name, by the way.
1: And Tip O'Neill is the guy they named

0: the best Canadian award after, for those who don't know. But oh yeah, Gotham as well. Yes,
1: that's a great team name. That is a sick name.
0: That's really funny. Yeah, look, I am, and we're playing the highlights again for those on television. I'm going to continually be excited to see guys like this come up. And you mentioned the stuff itself not necessarily, you know, coming out there and being 100 miles an hour down the pipe. It's just, you know, he gets by, and I'm intrigued to see how he gets stretched out too. Because I'll say this, the Giants are a team that could use some members of the starting rotation. I mean, they have Logan Webb, no question, probably be there for a long time. I mean, Blade Tidwell, I think, is in the rotation right now. Landon Rupp is in the rotation. Yep. Hauser is, again, they use him a little differently. He's like technically a starter, but they use him out of the bullpen as this bulk guy. But I guess he's part of that as well. But there are openings. There are some chances in the short term, medium term for starting pitching. So I do hope things go well for Matt.
1: Especially because they traded Robbie Ray. Right? Yeah. They moved off of him. And that felt like it was going to be inevitable, provided that San Francisco was going to be out of it, which they are this year. So he gets moved at the deadline. He's a rental guy. They're clearly in a rebuilding state right now in San Francisco, and they're looking to put things together. You know, there's opportunity. For sure there's opportunity. And I find it personally refreshing that you see a guy like that who's not pumping velocity in the upper 90s that can, you know, still find a way to have success to get to the major leagues and hopefully to stick in the big leagues. But it does sort of harken back to the old school mentality of, hey, there are many ways you can skin the cat. Like, you can get the job done in many different ways. The main priority is you get the job done. That's all that matters. That's all that counts. I don't care if it looks like 99 or 100, like Louis Varland or Yoan Duran, or if you're able to do what Mac Wilkinson does and throw 90 and still be effective and figure out how to put yourself in a position to be a valuable pitcher and a valuable contributor for your team. He's an interesting guy. And the nickname elevates his profile, no doubt about it. I also found it interesting when he said, yeah, you know, people ask me to sign.
0: Yeah.
1: I'm like, what? Like, is it that? I find that offensive. I'm not going to go ask him, hey, can you sign Tugboat on this guy? Like, come on. You know, the dude's got a name.
0: I thought it was crazy that Topps asked him to sign 7,000 cards.
1: Well, does it not
0: and
1: make
0: then, and then sign with the nickname.
1: Does it not make you think that then they go around and ask, and I'm trying to think of other nicknames, but go around and ask people, hey, you know, we're going to pay you for it, but, you know, sign 10,000 copies of this with your nickname. Like, why? Why? I don't know. I just, and I can empathize with him on that point. I would be like, yeah, no thanks. I'm good on that. Because that's not my name, by the way. Like, I like my nickname. I think it's cool. It's fun. It's interesting. It's part of my personality. But guess what? My name is Matt Wilkinson. That's how I'm going to autograph my name.
0: His nickname, by the way, we were talking about this off the air, but it was fourth. He came in the, like, that voting for the best nickname when he was still in the minor leagues. And the number one name on the list was the Iowa Meat Truck himself. Peyton Williams, and yeah, that's pretty great stuff. What were the other nicknames? I know Joe Stinson Garcia was the password. And I forget who the third one was. You told me who the third one was earlier. I know the nickname. The nickname was Lord Tubbington, which is,
1: yes.
0: I'm not sure.
1: I don't know who the player is.
0: You want to be saddled with that nickname, but I'm not entirely sure who that was.
1: No, that one, I mean, the fact that it's also ranked ahead of Tugboat, honestly, it's a little offensive. Lord Tubbington. I don't know. One, I don't think it's all that cool or creative of a nickname. And secondarily, I'm not sure if I was a player. And forgive me, I don't have the name of the player. Do you have the name of the player?
0: Let me look it up.
1: Okay, look it up. I would not want that to be my nickname.
0: Jace LaViolette.
1: Jace LaViolette.
0: Yeah.
1: Okay, who does
0: Plays
1: he play?
0: For the, he's a Guardians prospect.
1: Guardians prospect, okay. So the guards said, we can't have two nicknames in our system.
0: Yeah.
1: We can only afford one. I think also, speaking of that trade, which happened earlier this year, sending our pal Tugboat to the San Francisco Giants, I'd tip the scales in favor of the Giants and what they ended up getting. I mean, they got Tugboat, they got a draft pick out of it too, because you can obviously now exchange picks. And for Patrick Bailey, who's a very good defensive catcher, don't get me wrong, but it wasn't like I think people were banging down the door for the guards to go out and upgrade at catcher. I think a lot of people are saying, can you get somebody else to hit with Jose Ramirez, please? Yeah. That would be helpful, because that's been really the kind of the biggest flaw.

0: that they've had the last handful of years. They just don't have a quality running mate offensively to pair with Jose Ramirez, and it's held them back.
1: No, it really has. I mean, they've had guys flash here and there, like the, you know, Angel Martinez's of the world and the Schneemans and so on. But there hasn't been anyone. And I mean, Stephen Kwan is a phenomenal player, but he's not exactly slugging 30 home runs a season. So you are looking at a team, as we talk about a team in the, just like the Blue Jays, in the middle of an AL wildcard race that, you know, they're in their own kind of a mess of a division, right? I mean, the White Sox have created some room here, but all of the Guardians and the Twins and the Tigers are all kind of just floating around.
0: They're bunched up.
1: Right?
0: And yeah.
1: If you're the Blue Jays, you're going to see those three teams, but I'm with you. I'm not sure Patrick Bailey's going to be the salve that saves the Guardians season necessarily.
0: No, he's not the solution. He's not the savior. He might be a solution at the position, maybe, but he ain't the savior that's going to elevate an offense that, you know, we think the Jays offense is a little bit pedestrian. Cleveland's been pedestrian offensively for years. Go ask them how it feels to go into Yankee Stadium and lose a playoff series, because that's happened to them many, many times.
1: Let's take a quick break here, Daniele. On the other side, we'll get back to the Blue Jays, chat a little Shane Bieber, and talk about today's matchup as well. 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
10: 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Show Ali, Daniele Franceschi here with you for another hour. We continue to get set for Jays Yankees in New York for the first of three tonight. First pitch flies 7.05 p.m. Eastern, 4.05 Pacific. Ben Shulman, Chris LaRue on the call on the Blue Jays Radio Network. Watching on TV with Dan and Joe. Blair and Parker will have Jays Talk Classic on the radio after the game. They'll take your calls and your texts as always. Jays, as we said before, now 7-3 in this stretch of 13 games, in the first 10 games of 13 against the American League East. So we'll see how things go when things open against the Yankees tonight. It'll be Cam Schlittler for the Yankees later on this evening. Mason Fluharty has officially been announced as the starter, quote-unquote starter for this game, but he will open for what is expected to be a bullpen day. Unclear or not, right this second, Daniele, still a lot of time to go before game time. But unclear whether or not Spencer Arrighetti will be a part of this solution tonight. There's a possibility he's the bulk guy tonight behind Fluharty slash others. I mean, he threw 50 pitches, 35 of them strikes to the Bisons on Sunday. So the Jays were clearly bullish on the idea of having Arrighetti come try and start to work things out at the major league level after he pitched for the Bisons last weekend. Curious to see what that looks like. I mean, there's also a possibility because he only threw 50 pitches, he can still get activated tonight and still only go a handful of innings, right? I mean, he can only go like three innings, for example, right. And you might still see a Simeon Woods Richardson, or they go to the, knowing there's an off day on Monday, they could just deploy the bullpen as much as they want, essentially push that button as over and over if that's what they want. But hey, I mean, bullpen days have gone pretty well for the Blue Jays so far this season. Funnily enough, doubly so against the Yankees for some reason.
11: Yeah, that's a great point. I mean, we saw that last Saturday, of course. We also saw in the playoffs a year ago. There's just something about bullpen days in the New York Yankees. I don't know. Maybe there's an element of just the consistent sort of shuffling of the deck now puts the, you know, in the case of the Yankees, maybe they just don't like that. They want to get a read on a guy. They want to see the same guy multiple times. I think more than anything, you use the word sort of curious in terms of the role. I'm curious because I want to see Spencer Arrighetti. This is a guy that was at one time a really highly coveted, highly touted prospect in the Astros system. And now, obviously, the Blue Jays have an opportunity to potentially have him be a real fixture in the rotation over the next few years. And he's got to get back on the mound. He's got to work himself back up. He's got to ramp up his workload. And he does it a little differently. He's not going to overpower guys. That's what's also interesting, right? He's not overpowering guys. He's going to lean on his curveball a ton, throws it 34% of the time. But I'm intrigued. I want to see Spencer Arrighetti

0: in a Blue Jays uniform on a big league mound and see what he can bring to the table. I think in a perfect world show, I hope the Blue Jays can get back to a point here where they're running a traditional five-man rotation as opposed to having a dedicated bullpen day. I know over the next handful of weeks here as they round out the schedule, there's more flexibility baked into the schedule because there are more off days involved. It also helps every now and then when you do put up crooked numbers offensively, it means you don't have to tap into your bullpen. So that keeps them fresh. But in a perfect world, Spencer Arrighetti is able to be part of the solution as in a five-man rotation, works somewhat deep into games, doesn't need to be a guy that's going and giving you seven, but is able to cover some innings, and hopefully you've landed on something here that can help you in the interim, but also has long-term potential for your organization as somebody that's going to be under control for at least, what is it, three more seasons, I believe?
1: He's got quite a while.
0: He's got some significant control still. And we've seen him do it at the major league level before, which is also reassuring. There's some track record here.
1: Even as recently as this season.
0: That's what I mean. He was arguably on the short list, along with Jose Siriano, funnily enough, of being one of the best pitchers, starters in baseball for the first couple months of the season. He had a sub-2 ERA at one point, same as Jose Siriano. So we've waited a little bit for this, and hopefully it happens tonight. And if not tonight, very soon. Here in the next little bit, because Spencer Arrighetti is a very, very intriguing prospect and somebody that I think can mean a lot to this Blue Jays pitching staff moving forward.
1: He's particularly old either. He's 26, so there's a lot of runway ahead of him in terms of how much can he contribute, what is his future like. You can still kind of think about him, so to speak, in that manner because he's still relatively young. I would imagine if he does get activated tonight, I would imagine Brendan Cilucci, your guy, he's going to get sent back down, unfortunately.
0: My guy. Just because of the last name, right, Joe? That's yeah, my guy?
1: Exactly.
0: Yeah. All good. I'll take it.
1: We unfortunately didn't get to see Brendan at all, but hey, I mean, you'll take a series run at the Trop, even if it means you don't get to see Brendan Cilucci. But the other thing, the piece of news that I think is relatively encouraging about Arrighetti is Hazel had reported this, I think, earlier in the week, that the staff made him custom insoles to cover the area where that, because he has Morton's neuroma, like this nerve inflammation problem. And so the insoles cover the area where the nerve had been irritated and give it more stability, support it a little bit. That's what Hazel said. And the quote she used from Arrighetti himself was, "I haven't felt the pain since, and everything feels great." So that, I think that's relatively encouraging considering the start prior to his Bison, like the previous Bison start where he had left it kind of mid-inning or mid-game, right? You kind of think to yourself, oh boy, like that's not a great way to kind of kick this off, but definitely some positive updates. So I'm bullish. I'm hopeful that we get to see him tonight.
0: Yeah, hopefully it becomes a non-issue, yeah. Right? You can see him pitch whether it's every 5 days or however the role ends up sort of playing itself out. You get to see him consistently. This becomes a non-story. Here's where else my mind wanders, and it actually ties into what we saw yesterday with Shane Bieber. Shane Bieber, he's been really good since the trade deadline. He was excellent yesterday. I mean, I labeled it off the top of the show. I mentioned that might have been the best we've seen from Shane Bieber as a Blue Jay.
1: Sure.
0: And I believe that. I mean, he was exceptionally sharp. Of course, he's an impending free agent, show. And maybe there's a case that when the time comes, you actually consider going to the negotiating table, going to the bargaining table with Shane Bieber and saying, hey, would you be open to an extension to remain a Blue Jay? There's going to be a need for pitching. And it's part of why the Jays executed their trade deadline strategy the way that they did, is because they obviously wanted to stay relevant now, stay competitive now, but with an eye towards the future, Jose Soriano, Dylan Cease, you build around those two guys, Trey Savage. Shane Bieber could, there's a world where he could still be a part of the solution. He could still be a part of your plans beyond just this year. Or, well, what if Spencer Arrighetti actually pitches well? Maybe if Spencer Arrighetti arrives and has a really good month and a half, it changes your tune or informs your decision when it comes to Shane Bieber and the overall viability of keeping him on your roster. it's also a cheaper alternative. Let's face it, right?

0: Spencer Arrighetti is under control, as we mentioned, for several seasons. What does that mean? More cost effective. So that is, there's this weird or interesting, I should say, dynamic when it comes to, I think, how those two guys specifically perform down the stretch and what it means for their respective futures with the Blue Jays.
1: I also see a scenario in which you could do both to a certain extent. I mean, you could have Arrighetti as your fifth starter, for example, which you'll need, and have Bieber in the rotation, because you can't forget about Cody Ponce. He figures to be a part of the rotation next year. So if you're having Ponce returning, let's say Yesavage doesn't return this year, but he's obviously part of the future. I think you got to be careful with Yesavage too. I mean, meniscus tears aren't exactly uncommon, but at the same time, I don't think you want to rush the guy back if he's not going to be ready, as much as you want him to contribute down the road to a run to the playoffs, potentially in a playoff run itself. But Yesavage, obviously a part of it. So you got Ponce, Trey, and then you already have Soriano and Cease, of course. That's four starters next year. And then now you have a fifth spot that could be Bieber. It could be Arrighetti. It could be, it could just be someone else entirely. It could be a free agent or what have you. So, I mean, could it be Bowden Francis? Perhaps. I don't know, but it could be. But these guys
0: How about a Jose Berríos?
1: Sure, Berríos.
0: He's still under contract.
1: He's probably not going to pitch next year, though. Probably.
0: Yeah,
1: right?
0: When did he have the surgery?
1: Not that long ago.
0: Okay, right? so yes.
1: Probably not pitching next year. If he does pitch, it won't be until like maybe this time or a little later this time next season down the stretch, just to see what he's got. But I'm guessing that's Berríos is not in the plans, although he almost certainly will opt in, I'm guessing, to the last couple of years of his deal. So you suddenly, it's funny because I don't want to have this conversation again, because before the season began, it was, what are the Blue Jays going to do with all the starting pitching? And then it ended up being a huge problem for them this season. That obviously, you imagine that Max Scherzer imagines he does not come back, right? But you also don't know there, what does Mad Max want? And he has looked better, even if his last start wasn't great, but he has looked better since coming back off the IL. So you have options next year. At the very least, you have options. And even if they're not options that might pitch for you in 2027, if there is a 2027, you also could use them as trade chips, perhaps. I mean, could you flip an Arrighetti, or could Francis or someone else? You have some options here when it comes to improving the rotation next year.
0: What's up with Jake Bloss? Are we ever going to see Jake Bloss? Like, that's another one.
1: I think it was a Terris major issue, I think they had said. And I remember I was in the clubhouse or in Schneider's office last week when they were still here. And someone had asked him about Bloss, and he said he hadn't gotten any major updates. So I don't think we're that close to seeing. I mean, this season, probably not close to seeing Bloss.
0: I think it's also fair to at least consider or question, what is the future for Ricky Tiedemann? What's his role? Is he a starter? Is he a reliever? What is he? We had the opportunity to watch in person his major league debut last weekend.
1: Really,
0: I think one of my biggest takeaways was, hey, probably need a consistent third pitch that you have to develop to be a viable option as a starting pitcher. But I'm sure there are. Here's the other thing, too, when it comes to, I think, assembling a starting rotation. The Jays, I think, are in a very favorable spot, Joe, because one, we've seen that they have the means, the resources of trying to go out and acquire pitchers that they really like. They're willing to spend on them in free agency. They're willing to be aggressive once they identify a guy that they really, really like and that they've targeted and they've coveted. I think they're in a really favorable spot moving forward here, because you've essentially identified three guys right now that are going to form the nucleus of your rotation. And that show is not going to change. There's three guys. It ain't going to change. Cease, Soriano, Yesavage, not going to deviate from that plan. You know how many other teams are envious of that? That would love to have a three-headed monster, three horses like that leading your rotation? Because we mentioned San Francisco earlier. Logan Webb, what's next? I don't know. And they're not the only one. There are so many teams, even teams that are trying to be relevant in the playoff conversation, that once they get beyond their first couple of starters in the rotation, it's like a blank canvas and trying to figure out, how do we fill in all the blank spaces here? It's a bit of an adventure. The Jays aren't going to be in that position. It's way easier to go out and find guys to fill those four or five spots than it is to get the elite front end starting pitching. They've accomplished that already. So that takes one of the, you know, many sort of items that would be on your to-do list in the offseason. You can check that box already. And that's pretty impressive, because I think that still would have been an unchecked box if Kevin Gausman wasn't traded. if Kevin Gausman was a Blue Jay right now, sure. We would have.

0: that conversation. But you probably need another dude that can be somewhere in your 1-3 range as part of your starting rotation. And they've answered that question already without having to worry about making moves in the offseason as it pertains to that.
1: And Shane Bieber specifically then, 7 innings, 4 hits, 1 run, which was earned, no walks, which is great to see, 7 strikeouts, 101 pitches, 70 of them strikes. The first time Bieber has gone 7 innings and thrown over 100 pitches in a game since he had Tommy John surgery in 2023. So something he has not done in literally years, Daniele, is a huge positive. The breaking stuff looked really sharp last night, and he racked up 12 whiffs as well. Again, he's simply thrown more pitches at this point in 2026 than he did in the regular season in 2025. But you look at his pitch mix, he's using that slider a little bit less, and he's using the changeup a lot more. So curious to see if that move, like down the stretch, if that stays the same. Now, again, you look at some of the percentages for his other pitches. They have largely stayed the same for, let's say, the knuckle curve. Last year, he threw it 18.6% of the time. This year, he's throwing it 18.8% of the time. His four-seamer, he's throwing it almost exactly the same. Last year, it was 35.7% of the time. This year, it's 35.6% of the time. So the usage of some of the pitches, knuckle curve, four-seamer, not really changing at all, but interested to see if it keeps up with the change.
0: For me, I think, yeah, so the changeup is notable because that's a pitch he's obviously started to lean on a lot more, and he's had a lot of success with it.
1: But especially the lefties.
0: The fastball is always the key. That feels like it is central to his success no matter what. If he locates, I think you always get a sense pretty early on in a Bieber outing whether he's got it or not.
1: Sure.
0: And yesterday, it's 9 up, 9 down to start the game. He's literally dotting the fastball. Its velocity was maintained throughout, and that's significant because he ended up throwing 101 pitches. And we're talking about a guy that was sitting 92, 93 the entire outing. So he was clearly feeling really good physically in that start yesterday. But if he locates the fastball, with the assortment of secondary stuff that he does feature, he's great. He's very, very good. Tied a season high with 13 whiffs yesterday. He keeps guys off balance. He gets in trouble when, one, the velocity doesn't hold, and that then makes it a little bit more convenient, comfortable for the hitters in the box to adjust to the off-speed stuff. And then, of course, he gets into trouble if he misses spots, he misses location. Now, a lot of pitchers, that is common. Yeah, duh, miss a spot, you're going to get in trouble. You're going to get punished for it. But when you're throwing 92, I think it's sort of magnified a little bit when you are, if you're missing spots and don't have pinpoint command. He was awesome yesterday, and I think this has been a continuation of a trend. You know, the one major blemish, as we know, is the start against the Nationals. And I said this yesterday, and I'll say it again. I was genuinely surprised that there was such vast discourse surrounding Bieber, his trade value, and it tanking, perceived to be tanking, on account of one start. When we're talking about a dude who had won a Cy Young, has pitched a ton in the major leagues, has been a top three starter in a rotation no matter what, wherever he's been essentially, and just pitched in the playoffs last year. Did it. Had some success in the postseason last year en route to being in the World Series. I was quite stunned that there was no team that was going to be taking the bait, jumping on board, and looking to prioritize adding somebody like that was his experience. And we know, we see him around the park too. It's a guy that's likable. It's a guy that's good for a clubhouse, right? He can easily assimilate into any clubhouse culture and environment. That's the type of personality he is. The Jays are benefiting from him being around here. And he's adding to that. He talked about the fight yesterday after the game. Well, he's been a part of that fight. He's been a part of reinstilling some of the confidence in this group with how he's pitched, with how the team's playing behind him, and then what it means to have guys like him and Scherzer in that clubhouse on a daily basis. I've been really impressed with Shane Bieber. I really have. And the fact that he's starting to make it a conversation in terms of, would you consider keeping him? That bodes well for him. That also means he's pitching really well, and that's good for the Blue Jays.
1: You mentioned he's pitched well since the deadline. 3-0 in a 2.96 ERA and 24 and a third innings pitched since the trade deadline. That's pretty much as good as it gets, right? I mean, that is the level of pitcher I think you expected to see out of Shane Bieber when his

0: His name came out of Jeff Passan's Twitter account last year, right? So definitely a huge positive. I also think what helped Bieber, certainly he was dealing yesterday, but what helped him go even just one more inning was that the Blue Jays offense came through and gave him some run support, right? If it's a 2-1 game going into the seventh inning, I wonder if they just deploy the bullpen the way we've been watching them deploy the bullpen. But there was some breathing room, so you felt okay. There was some wiggle room, and Bieber is dealing, right? You had kind of everything clicking at once, which has not happened often for the Blue
1: Jays. And if I can add one other thing, yeah. You know what's another pivotal moment? The catch by Lucas. The Nathan Lucas catch yesterday, which, I mean, we've been on for an hour and 20 minutes. We haven't mentioned it, which is kind of criminal. It was an awesome play, right? One of the best defensive plays of the season for the Toronto Blue Jays.
0: I think you can forgive Lucas for not getting the ball right back to first base, given how he made that catch and then crashed into the wall. And he still almost got it back to first base, which is incredible.
1: I love how he was angry at himself after the game and saying that was, he said it's the easiest double play imaginable. And I'm thinking, yeah, but you just scaled the wall and made an unreal catch. I understand you're trying to keep it professional and you're like, I should be making that play, the throw in that is. On the transfer, but still, unbelievable play. And if that doesn't happen, does Shane Bieber get to complete seven? Probably not. Probably not. So even in that one moment where his defense picks him up in such a significant way, well, how about this? It's a trade-off. It made up for the McAdoo error. When the first batter after Andrés Giménez leaves the game and now you're shuffling the deck again and moving guys around the infield, Charles McAdoo's playing second base. He's done it before, but not extensively. Brandon Valenzuela is playing first base. He's played first base less than Charles McAdoo has played second, and that's saying something because neither have this extensive sample size there. And that misplay happens. The error occurs.

0: the Rays are able to score. So Nathan Lucas picks up his pitcher later on and helps him go the seven innings.
1: Nathan Lucas also socking a solo home run. I mean, you know, you add that to the catch we were just talking about. I'm not sure there's a lot more I can say about Nathan Lucas at this point. I mean, I said to you before many times, Zanelli, both on and off the air, that I am a Nathan Lucas truther, and I feel good about continually watching him. I'm happy to see him succeed, but it is just important for this ball club to get his production, because pre-Vertigo, he was basically a nothing in the lineup, unfortunately. Post-Vertigo, he's been the guy. I mean, he's been a lot more than the guy I think you have expected to see. And I think your expectations when Lucas is out there, I mean, he's always sacrificing the body, diving grabs, making great leaping plays as well. But your expectations when he's at the plate as well, I think are that something happens, right? Whether he gets on base simply or he smashes one, you have, I think, pretty decent expectations that Nathan Lucas will come through for you in a big spot, and he more often than not does.
0: So yesterday, first career homer off of a lefty. He hasn't hit left-handed pitching particularly well. He also hasn't seen it a ton. And last year, part of the calling card for the Jays as a team was playing the splits, really adjusting their lineup, being malleable depending on the handedness of the opposing pitcher. Yesterday, though, Show, I'll tell you, that swing, that homer, it was no fluke. Not because of where it traveled, not because of the end result, because of the process behind it. I wanted to do a little bit of digging. I always enjoy, I think the quality of that bat from Nathan Lucas is always relatively good, and he's proven he can do that. But yesterday, he saw 8 pitches from Ian Seymour, the starter for the Tampa Bay Rays. 4, half of the pitches were down and in. Where was the home run he hit located? Down and in. So after seeing on a few occasions already, hey, he's trying to attack me down and inside and get me to force me to go down and get it. He said, okay, all right, here's a changeup. It's not coming in there at 90 miles an hour. It's 81 miles an hour. And he's able to go down there and golf it out of there, almost on the one knee, almost a circa Adrian Beltre, one knee to lift that sucker out of the yard. To me, that was not just, hey, fortuitous luck, right? There was processing that went on to lead to that swing where he was able to identify a pitch that was going to be down and in and say, that's how he's been attacking me so far this afternoon, and now I'm going to make him pay when he throws another pitch in that spot.
1: Lucas provides you so much utility, both at the plate, as you've described, in the outfield as well, that I think whenever he's in the ball game, and we just saw some of the highlights for those watching the television, I mean, he just makes you feel better about, and again, because I think we've talked about the outfield configuration from a defensive standpoint a couple times this week, you know, whether it's Bateman out there, Straw out there, Cameron out there, and then on the negative side, Jesus Sanchez out there to a certain extent as well. You know, we hadn't talked too much about Lucas's presence in the outfield, but it does provide this calming manner, I would argue for most pitchers, because he is capable of doing it on both sides of the ball.
0: Don't you feel like he's kind of underrated in that regard? You know,
1: as a defender?
0: Well, yeah, and even, I mean, to be honest, sort of the entire package, everything you get with Nathan Lucas, I do believe is somewhat underrated. I think he's appreciated in this market. I think fans of the Blue Jays have really grown to appreciate what he brings to the table, but you know, Chris Black pointed it out yesterday, and it forced me to also look into some of the defensive metrics a little bit more, too. But this is a guy that among right fielders, and we see him move around. This is something else. It's not like he's married to one specific outfield position. He's played across the board, but among right fielders, for a guy that doesn't, he's played the position half as many innings as Willier Abreu, who is by far the number one analytical darling in right field this season, okay? And yet, he's got a defensive run save that is 7th among right fielders, tied for 4th best in baseball. He's got a fielding run value of 5, which is tied with Willier Abreu. It's really impressive. He doesn't get enough credit for how good he is and how versatile he is, be it defensively or, of course, at the plate, and seeing him hit as high as 2 in the order, bumping down further in the order. And I think, generally speaking, as a fan, you feel good about Nathan Lucas, the at-bats, the quality of the defense that you're getting. Just overall, very sound baseball player who kind of, I think, really flies under the radar. And it's probably not somebody that's a household name when

0: we talk about even those that are covering baseball on a national level. You're not thinking of Nathan Lukas as a central contributor when it comes to the Toronto Blue Jays, but he really is.
1: He is. And look, this is a guy who, again, pre-vertigo diagnosis, or at least pre the media finding out about it, he was giving you zero contribution. So that his WRC plus on the season right now is 91. And again, 100 is average. So that he is only slightly below average on the season, considering the start to the year he had where he was like 2 for 50 or whatever it was. I forget what the stat was now, but it was pretty morbid, right? He was hitting under 100 to start the season, and now to be where he's at is pretty impressive, hitting 259. OPS is 675. So, you know, I don't want to make it sound like we're overstating this, but I think you're talking about almost two different seasons for Nathan Lukas, pre-vertigo and post-vertigo. And post-vertigo, Lukas has been a pretty good contributor. That's Daniele Franceschi. I'm Sho Ali. You're listening into Watching Blue Jays Talk Plus on Sportsnet 590 The Fan. Let's take a quick break on the other side. Get a Yankees preview with the Blue Jays in the Bronx. Talk to Joe's McFly with John Boy Media on the other side. Just Blue Jays Talk Plus continues after these messages. 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

0: Final segment of Jays Talk Plus on Sportsnet. 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Show Ali, Danielli, Franceschi here with you on a Friday. Last edition of Jays Talk Plus this week. Danielli and I will be back on Monday post-Jays-Yankees. Of course, Jays will take on the Yankees for the first of three tonight. 7:05 p.m. Eastern, 4:05 p.m. Pacific is the time of first pitch. On the Blue Jays radio network, it'll be with Ben Shulman and Chris LaRue. And covering it for John Boy Media, Joe's McFly. You can find him at Joe's McFly with a Z on IG and Twitter. You find lots of Yankees reactions, Twitch and YouTube as well. Joe's, what's up today, man?
1: I'm doing great. Looking forward to the series.
0: Yeah, it should be a lot of fun. Always is when the AL East plays each other. Certainly when the Jays and Yankees play each other. Listen, before we get into anything Yankees related, I have to ask where the McFly part of your handle came from. Like, is this a Back to the Future reference or is this something
1: yes.
0: else? Okay, it is. Okay.
1: Yes, big time. Like me and my friends, we used to, this is back when we were playing like Call of Duty and all of that. And all of us had a gamer tag that had McFly after.
0: Okay.
1: And it just kind of stuck.
0: Okay, gotcha. Okay, when I think of McFly, the thing that immediately comes to mind is A, Michael J. Fox, and then B,
1: yes.
0: from Back to the Future 2, the scene where, you know, in the future where you just hear McFly. So I'm happy to hear you are a Back to the Future fan as well.
1: Yes, big time. 1.21 gigawatts.
0: There you go.
1: I'm like very excited.
0: Well, we appreciate you joining us, Joe's. Look, most conversations surrounding the Yankees these days are offense related, it feels like. And yes. I'd wager that any offense that does not have Aaron Judge, the best hitter of our generation, is going to take a hit. Not a hot take, I think. But no Bellinger, no Stanton makes a difference as well. I know Bellinger will likely be back pretty soon. But is there any concern from Yankees Nation that even when those guys return, at the very least Judge and Bellinger, there will still be some issues with the offense based on how the rest of it's looked? Like, where are people at these days?
1: I think that the offense is starting to turn a corner. You're seeing Trent Grisham finally start to hit a stride here. I believe he has 8 RBI in his last 11 or 12 games. And just having that at the leadoff spot is big time. George Lombard has been playing really well for the Yanks as well. Some stability at shortstop. And just having that with the addition of Bellinger and the addition, and maybe Ben Rice will get back to normal because then teams will stop focusing on him. And let's not let this guy beat us because he's like the only guy in the lineup here. And they have to worry about Judge again. So I think those are all factors. It just makes it harder to navigate. So I think it'll be better, a much better offense than what it is right now.
2: There have been many conversations, or there were, I should say, many conversations last week when Ben Rice hit the 2-run homer in extra innings against the Blue Jays, and people saying, he's the one guy. Like, why wouldn't you just intentionally walk him? Obviously, as you alluded to, when there's Judge and Stanton and Bellinger, you feel a little bit better about the Yankees. Now, it's

0: it's weird to live in a world, Joe's, where I feel like the Yankees are a team that's predicated on their pitching right now. Like, yes. You tell me if this is accurate. If you're a fan of the New York Yankees in 2026, and obviously they find themselves in a more preferable position than the Blue Jays at this juncture, but what you're trying to convince yourself is this team is better suited to have success in October because A, the pitching staff is deeper, the rotation is really good, the bullpen in particular is a lot more, how should we say, I think there's just a lot more confidence you have in that unit, and mm-hmm. then you're thinking about the ultimate end goal of, hey, if these guys get back, you figure the offense will sort of improve. Is that what Yankee fans envision in terms of the rationale behind believing this team is better suited to have a prolonged October run?
1: Yeah, 100%. I think this is probably the best Yankee pitching that I've ever seen, especially rotation-wise. And I've been a fan my whole life, right? Like, this is probably the best that this team has performed in, on the pitching side. If we hit, oh, man, forget about it. The sky's the limit. But, like, if we can get the pitching, then pitching gives you a chance. And they've been playing so many close games. And I think you could say this about the Jays last year, too. They played a lot of close games. So once you get in the playoffs, you get used to playing that. Or you've been used to – you played it for 6 months. Mm-hmm. This is the ball that you've played for 6 months. So I think that this is building the characteristics of a team that you want to have in October. But at the end of the day, you do have to get timely hits. And but the pitching staff will not be the reason, hopefully, right, that they lose come this October.
2: In this series, we'll see Cam Schlittler tonight, having just a phenomenal season, of course. Might very well win the Cy Young. Ryan Weathers tomorrow. Carlos Rodon on Sunday. It was just last week we saw Schlittler and Weathers, but it's been a while since we've seen Carlos Rodon. Hasn't faced the Jays since May, and of course just came off the IL this past week. Yes. I mean, what did you see from Rodon against the O's? Still the same old guy?
1: No, actually, his breaking stuff looked incredible. I'm talking Yanks, we talked to Boone on a weekly basis, and even he was like, yeah, his slider was like unbelievable. Like, I don't know if we've ever seen it breaking that way. So I love what I've seen from him. He gave the Yankees 66 pitches, and you know, in this first start, and he looked great. I look for him to go up to, you know, close to 75, 80 as they continue to build him up. So, but 75.

0: do really well, and then the one homer will bite them and all of that stuff. And yesterday, the bullpen was short. I didn't know what they were going to do, if they needed a save situation or who they were going to go to, just because I was looking at the bullpen usage. And Jake told me, it's a good call. And I'm like, just being able to get back to that conversation was great. And having him go six, getting offense, right, made it better. But also, you know, being Yarbrough finishing that game, just, I mean, that was massive. Set up the pen for this entire series, an important series here for both teams.
1: Joe's on, when it comes to individual players, would you say Vladimir Guerrero Jr. is maybe the most, or not despised, I was going to say just the number one villain among Yankee fans on an individual level? I'm sure team-wise it may be a little different in terms of biggest rivals, but is Vlad that guy right now when it comes to Yankee fans?
0: With the Blue Jays? Or just period?
1: Across the board in baseball.
0: Ooh.
1: Is he the one guy that when he steps to the plate, and we've seen it a couple times already this year, the boos are going to rain down, clearly. There's going to be right? It's going to be a visceral reaction. Is he the guy, though, that gets the biggest reaction out of any visiting player from a negative sense?
0: I think Altuve still gets some. Okay. He will. Okay. But I believe any Red Sox also, but yeah, I can see Vladdy. Some people say that sometimes I look like him, but I don't know.
2: I see it. Kind of.
1: Yeah.
2: I see it.
1: Yeah.
0: We're both Dominican. Yes. But yeah, Vladdy is, but he also, I feel like he kind of relishes in that too. Like he wants that. He wants the Yankee fans to not like him. Mm-hmm. And I mean, the Yankees lose with David Ortiz kind of went a long way as well.
1: Yeah. So, that's what I mean.
0: So, those are some of the things. I think he might be the guy, but he's had a weird season, huh? Like, I thought that, especially with the World Baseball Classic, I thought he was going to have an all-time year this year.
2: Yeah, it's been a bizarre year, too. And I think the Yankees lose thing, I think will not necessarily follow him, but I do think because that happened in such a public and in incredibly consumable way, both in Toronto from a positive standpoint and New York from a negative standpoint, you know, he's absolutely going to feel it if he comes back on Saturday, as they're talking about, and he doesn't perform at all, as has unfortunately been too often the case this year, then he's going to hear it, I think, triply so, essentially. You know, I wanted to ask you, Joe's, a little bit about some of the other Yankees players. We were talking about Judge and Bellinger and so on earlier. How have Elliot Ramos and Luis Garcia Jr. fit in so far? I mean, this could just be me. You can tell me if this is wrong or no, but I don't think I've seen a lot of Ramos Yankees highlights post-trade deadline. I think I've seen a fair bit of Luis Garcia Jr. because he's a phenomenal player, but less so for Ramos, it feels like.
0: Yeah, I mean, Ramos in particular, coming into yesterday, he was batting under 100 as a Yankee. Actually got his first RBI yesterday as a Yankee.
2: Really? Wow.
0: So it's been tough. It's been tough for him. But I will say this. Sometimes you come to a new team, you want to put the pressure on yourself to do really well. Garcia's another one. We know his ability with the bat. I think it speaks for itself. He has a track record, but he's been struggling as well. I hope that yesterday, you know, we were doing Talking Yanks podcast. I was saying yesterday was like a get 'em going game. You know, it was a getaway sweep day, and having those guys be a big part of the offense was important. You know, like Luis Garcia Jr. had three hits yesterday. After sometimes you just need that little swinging bunt to just get you on base, and he did have that hit, you know, kind of like perfectly placed. All three of us couldn't roll that ball better, and he was able to get on base. They were celebrating. I think it just kind of opened up a pressure valve for him. He then homered after that, so hopefully he's ready to go, because we need those two bats. I think that they'll be pretty big come October.
1: What have you made of Jazz Chisholm's season? Because I feel like a year ago, pretty clearly, one of the bigger X factors on this team. The speed's still there. He's got 30-plus stolen bases again. But I think there's just been a lot more inconsistency there. He's also in a contract year. Like, where are we at when it comes to Jazz Chisholm? And how do Yankee fans... Do you

0: think in general sort of feel about the idea of if there's a long-term marriage to be had there with Jazz?
1: I think Yankee fans may have cooled on that part, you know, with the, you know, they're willing to try out other things there. If the contract is, you know, a crazy amount, I don't know if, you know, Yankees want to invest that there. And I think a lot of the fan base could probably agree. But Jazz brings awesome intangibles. I hope it does come together, because I think that it is a little late to save your full season numbers. And I think you could say the same thing for, let's just say, for some of the people that are struggling around the league. Like Vladdy is an example, right?
0: Yep.
1: But if you, from September or from September to October, if you take over, I mean, that's your year then. Like, people will just remember that. So I think if Jazz can be able to have that, at the end of the day, you can put the stolen bases on the mantle. He still has a good amount of homers on, you know, you could put that up there. But, I mean, where you really make your money, Jazz, will be in October. So if he can show up in October, I think that'll be the best part for him.
2: Joe, I wanted to get to some of the young guys with you as well. You mentioned George Lombard Jr., Spencer Jones off the top. And, I mean, they've been, I think, impressive enough since getting called up. I mean, for George Lombard Jr. in particular, aside from him putting his knee/thigh into Vladdy's face last week, I've actually been pretty impressed with what I've seen from him in particular. And even though I know sometimes it's tough to be a Yankee shortstop in New York post-Jeter.
1: Yes.
2: But anything there to be with Lombard and Jones to make you feel confident they'll be up with the big club long-term?
1: I'll start with Lombard. Lombard has brought a stability to shortstop that's I haven't felt for in a really long time, probably since Didi, honestly. Like, yes, Volpe had a Gold Glove year. He did have that. The way that it looks, I can't explain it. There's like an eye test, right, that you have when you look at players at certain positions. And it's like the game feels like it slows up for them, and it looks almost too easy, like when they perform like their motions. And the ball, he's always on time, and the ball always seems to find the chest of the first baseman, which I'm sure first basemen appreciate. So the throws are awesome. On top of that, with the bat, I feel like offensively, he's got a discipline to him as well. Like, he's not trying to do too much. I feel like he's not trying to hit for homers, even though he has hit for homers. And I think he can as he matures, but he's okay with taking the ball the other way and, like, moving runners along and trying to hit for a sac fly. And, like, that part of it is like, okay, that can play for me at the bottom of the order, and he's okay with taking walks. So you got to love that. As far as Spencer Jones is concerned, he's shown me something this year, because I did not have the expectations of him because, you know, he's a big guy. And yes, we have Aaron Judge, but those guys don't really pan out in baseball history, right? Every time he's gone down, he's come back and gotten better. And that to me shows me grit. So for him, he hits lefties really well as a big lefty. It's like, okay, that's hard to do. And any lefty to me that can go 400 the other way, like opposite field, is special. So if you have a left-handed hitter that can do that, I think there's something there. So yes, the strikeouts are a part of his game, but I think that he has a lot of other intangibles, especially defensively, that could really help this team.
0: Joe's, how would you describe the overall approval rating right now for Aaron Boone? Because it feels like this is maybe a bit of a running conversation every single year. And frankly, probably will be unless the Yankees win a World Series. But, I mean, where do you feel like the sentiment lies right now when it comes to Aaron Boone in that market?
1: All right, this is New York, right? So, like, if you win, you're doing great. If you lose, you're doing horrible. I feel like, as Yankee fans, I'm a fanatic, right? You lose perspective sometimes because you're in the everyday 162. I call them 162 one-game seasons, right? Where you live and die with every loss, and it's like, oh, what's going on? And you're in a skit. This team honestly has impressed me because they're winning with their lack of offense and because they're able to perform how they're performing.

0: without Judge, Bellinger, Stanton. That's the 3-4-5. I mean, that's 2-3. I mean, coming into the season, that's like the middle of your order. 3/9 of your order is gone. And it's the middle part. Not 7-8-9, because then that's different. So I think that if you look back and you look into that, you're like, okay. That's right. Some people put out, I looked on Twitter the other day, and they said, Aaron Boone, manager of the year candidate. And I look back, as a Yankee fan, I'm like, manager of the year? But then I look back, and then I think, hey, this wasn't a particularly easy job with everything that he has to navigate. You know, you didn't start the year with Gerrit Cole. Fried is on and off the IL. The pitching staff is as good as it's ever been, regardless of everything. And it's been an impressive job. I think that Yankee fans need to give him a lot more credit than he deserves. But, you know, he understands that if you lose one game, for every game you lose, you got to, like, win 7, right?
1: Joe, listen, this is a lot of fun, man. We appreciate you doing this for us, and we could do this all day, but we got to get going here. For the Yankees fans out there, because I'm sure there are some, even on a show like this, tell everyone where they can find you on the various social media platforms.
0: Oh, you can find me. I keep it very consistent. Joe's McFly, all over. I mean, a YouTube channel as well. I mean, I welcome everybody as well. I do live streams on Twitch and on YouTube and watch-alongs. And I have fan bases from all over, and we just have really good baseball conversations. So everybody's welcome.
1: Awesome. Well, I look forward to tuning in, and we appreciate you again. Have fun tonight.
0: Hey, thank you. Hopefully.
1: See you, Joe's.
2: Thank you.
0: All right, see you.
1: There he goes, Joe's McFly. From John Boy Media. Yes. Again, like he said, you can find him pretty much everywhere. J-O-E-Z. McFly on Twitch, YouTube, Instagram, Twitter. Pretty, like you said, pretty consistent. Should be a lot of fun. This is going to be a pretty fun series. I mean, I think because the Jays are coming into this, Daniele, with, I don't want to call it house money by any means, because you do need to win these games. Like, it's not like you can just get swept by the Yankees and say, oh, okay, well, we went 7-6. Our job is done. I mean, the American League wildcard race is such that you kind of have to just win as many games as humanly possible, especially against the American League teams. They're going to see a lot of down the stretch here, but they have a pretty great opportunity ahead of them to wrap up this AL East 13-game stretch with a very good record, not just a winning record, a very good record.
2: Yeah, I know they've stacked series wins recently, show 7 of the last 8. You know, people are now, if you want to exclude the Cubs series or one game series, then it's actually 7 in a row in a series.
1: I exclude it. That's dumb.
2: Sure. regardless, you're at a point where you got to continue to stack series wins. And this would round out a really difficult stretch of the schedule to do it in a positive manner by winning a series, taking 2 of 3 in the Bronx. Keep that momentum going. I think that's important. I really do. Yes, the schedule eases up. Strength of schedule is in their favor, but still, to take advantage of a stretch here and to play well against divisional opponents, it does feel significant and it holds a little bit more weight.
1: The probables for this series after today, because it's Mason Fluharty opening for, we think, Arrigetti, or at the very least a bullpen day, that'll be against Cam Schlittler tonight. It'll be Ryan Weathers for the Yankees versus Dylan Cease tomorrow. And then to wrap things up, Jose Soriano will go for the Jays against Carlos Rodon. Speaking of Cease, Ben Nicholson-Smith announcing Dylan Cease and the Art Gallery of Ontario have a collaboration debuting next week per the AGO. Cease's painting Eve of Toronto will go on display in the gallery on August 25th. And the AGO also selling merch with proceeds, supporting the gallery's charitable mission. So there, for those watching on television, you can see one of the, on his shirt, you can see the
2: it's very neat,
1: the picture that he himself painted. I've seen this with my own two eyes. John Schneider has one of Cease's paintings hanging in his office.
2: Wow.
1: And of course they did the broadcast auction for Jays Care. One of the paintings sold for, I think it was like $16,000. So yeah, Dylan Cease artwork, hot demand right now.
2: Wow, good. I mean, good for him. This is really cool. Number two for me is, I'm not a big art guy, but I got to give him immense credit for being so creative. That is hard to do, and I can appreciate that type of art, that form of art. So he's not just an artist on the mound. He's also an artist off of it.
1: Well done. He paints the corners and paints canvas as well. There you go.
2: Hey, every starter's just a blank canvas waiting to be painted.
1: There you go. We'll see what the bullpen hopefully starts.

started by Mason Fluharty, maybe Arrighetti, what they paint tonight. Jays Yankees in New York for the first of three. First pitch flies again, 7:05 Eastern. Yankees tend to like lie sometimes the first pitch. It might be slightly after 7:05, but we'll see. 4:05 Pacific as well. Ben Shulman, Chris LaRue on the radio. Dan Shulman, Joe Siddle on television. Blair and Barker will have post-game coverage afterwards. Thanks to Amit Mann, Andrew Adams, Frank Waraska, Danielle and I will be back on Monday one last time. Blake will be back from the wilderness on Tuesday. Have a great weekend, everyone. Talk to you later.

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0: You're listening to Sportsnet. Today, Mike Gentile, Sam McKee back with us on the show. Very excited to have Sammy with us until 2 o'clock. 2 hours of scintillating sports talk and coming out of a Jays Rays series. Jays Yankees ahead tonight. So much on this wonderful Friday. My friend, how are we doing? You're on remote today, but we can see each other here and looking good. Looking good, my friend. How are
1: hey,
0: things
1: man, I'm good.
0: Sound?
1: They're fantastic up here. God's country. Weather's perfect. Actually, I'm up here for an annual folk festival that I go to every year, Summer Folk. And it's been affectionately referred to in these parts called Summer Soak because every single year the forecast is just
0: brutal,
1: terrible.
0: Right.
1: And again, gents, like it's been the last few days I've been here, it's been 25 and sunny every day, perfect weather. I've been in the pool, been golfing, like it could not be nicer. And now on Saturday, it's 90% chance of 25 millimeters of rain, like washouts. So it's supposed to be nice tonight. So it'll be a nice night down there tonight. But yeah, man, like tough breaks for the organizers. We're hoping it's better, but yeah, tough forecast. But yeah, things are good. Played lots of golf, watching lots of Blue Jays baseball. And I can't believe we're sitting where we're sitting right here after 2 out of 3 against the Rays. I'm stunned by it. Absolutely stunned by it.
0: Yeah, same here. And you know what's funny is they were joking on the broadcast about must-win games. And mm-hmm. we've changed the term because must-win technically means if you lose, your season's over, right? So we've mm-hmm. changed what it means. But what's funny is you and I and many others have said, okay, 6 games at Tampa, at the Yankees, you got to go 3-3. Right?
1: Yep.
0: Minimum. Mm-hmm. By going 2 out of 3 against Tampa, it takes so much pressure off. If you go 1 of 3 against the Yankees, mm-hmm. which is doable, you reach that plateau. But imagine if they lost yesterday and you absolutely had to get 2 of 3 against New York. It just changes the pressure. You have an opener tonight. Jimenez is hurt. Like all that stuff collides. And so that win yesterday was just, it was massive. Especially for the fact that they just won damn games at the Trop. 38 hits over 3 games. That's their biggest stretch or the biggest amount of hits in a 3-game series all year, Sam, and 21 runs scored at the Trop.
1: Their first series win in Tampa since 2023, I believe. September of 2023, their first series win at the Trop. So crazy. They just have no success down there. And listen, I'm starting to feel a little greedy. The Jays have had a lot of success at Yankee Stadium in recent years. And you know, specifically, you think of the playoffs last year. And yeah, the magic is back here, gents. The way they're hitting, the way they're a very recognizable ball club right now. I mean, maybe not recognizable in the way that guys that are playing for the team, but the approach at the plate and the balls in play, and it just feels like they're a much more, you know, cohesive offensive unit. And I remember I came here on Monday on the off day, but before they started this Rays series, and what did I yell at you about in that series? I mean, and on that show, that if you want to win some baseball games against good teams, mm-hmm. you have to hit home runs.
0: Right.
1: You have to hit home runs. And guess what? You know how you beat the best team in the American League 2-3 and probably should have won 3-3 if it wasn't for Jesus Sanchez costing them 5 runs. You very easily could have swept that series. You hit a bunch of dingers.
0: And it's so true. It's the most simplest thing, right? You got to hold your pitching, not make errors, and you got to get some big hits, and they finally got those.
1: Well, it's just at least

0: they could have some power. Like, and you're getting it, I guess, for some unexpected spots. Like, you get Daz Cameron yesterday hitting the second longest home run any Jay has hit this year. Kaz Okamoto seems to be coming around at the right time. You got Nathan Lucas. You got, you know, Josh Smith hitting home runs. Like, it's just, it really feels like the offense is just starting to come together. Like, the thing that, I mean, I won't say that I was most impressed with the loss, because the loss is not what I was most impressed with. Clearly, you take 2 out of 3. But all over this year, we've watched, I would say maybe from, you know, until the post deadline, they would just be out of that game. It would be 7-1 early in that game. They would go down, what, 14-1? They wouldn't keep pitching. They wouldn't keep fighting. And the fact that they're right back in these games with a chance to tie it and all this stuff, like, it just looks so much different. And it's really exciting. Like, all these teams that are around them are not very good. You know, it's up and down. I guess the Twins are sort of hot. They've kind of, they had a good series win. Like, I, you know, Texas is okay. But if they can just find a way to win 2 to 3 this weekend at Yankee Stadium, then they're really on the road. And it feels like they've done a good job here. Bieber, do you want to talk about Bieber? Because I had some thoughts on Bieber.
1: In a second, on the Sanchez stuff. Oh, I think it's going to be an interesting turning point, because to your point, I'm a big moral victories guy. I know people don't think they exist in sports. I thought the way they fought back, to your point, and clawed back to make that game respectable said a lot. I thought they basically put a middle finger to that play and to what happened in that inning.
0: They believe again.
1: And they're like,
0: they believe again.
1: Yeah, like, think about it. For them to say, oh, we're down 7-1. Okay, let's keep going. Like, we probably weren't thinking that as fans. We're watching like, okay, I guess game two is out of hand here. Forget it. And then I'm watching that game. I'm like, damn, they almost pulled it off. And I just said, you know what? I'm like, it said a lot. And I thought yesterday was going to be the real swing game, because I'm like, do you come out of a demoralizing game like that and sort of lose your fastball, pardon the pun, you slip a little bit, or do you still have that grind? And they came into yesterday aggressive, really aggressive right from the top. And they got that nice blend, Sam, where you got to have patience at the plate and drag, at, you know, like, all those appearances out, force the opponent's pitcher to throw a lot of pitches. Like, you got to do that part too. But they also, I mean, I found in those three games, they tried to jump on all three of those starters, and it worked. So so I'm with you. I think the clawback to the 7-6, to me, turned something that could have been a disastrous or something that destroyed your season. And they were almost stubbornly like, you know what? We're not letting that moron kind of play ruin the stretch we've been on. Because that's what it was. It, we don't have to go over it. But it was like unleashed a series of terrible events. And I thought fought through it.
0: I don't think I could say anything better than what Caleb Joseph said for the entire in-game broadcast and after talking about it. He was very, you know, rightfully critical about it and nailing it. And, you know, he lost it in the lights. I give credit to John Schneider. I really do. And I've said this to you for the last 2 weeks we've been doing shows together and however long it's been.
1: Yeah.
0: The fact that he's got the ability, like, the whole fan base is losing their mind on Jesus Sanchez, myself included. You know, anyone you talk to, it's just, that's the number one talking point coming out of that game. And every single guy, every single person is watching Sportsnet Central with John Schneider coming up doing his post-game availability, frothing at the mouth, waiting for him to be like, he's no good out there. We got it. And he's just, you know, got to talk to him still. Don't know what he happened yet. We want that play to be made. But like, he just won't throw his guys under the bus. And as a fan, you maybe want him, you maybe want your little chunk of blood or whatever it is, your chunk of flesh when he makes a mistake. But he's been really consistent protecting his guys. And Jesus Sanchez, they're going up against a righty tonight, one of the best righties in the American League, and Cam Schlittler, maybe the best, going up against Dylan Cease for the Cy Young. It's going to be really interesting, because Jesus Sanchez, this is the type of guy that you would want him in there, in theory, right? A lefty against a hard-throwing righty. Is he going in left field at Yankee Stadium? You're going to do that? So, I don't know. We'll see.
1: I'm with you. Well said by you. And listen, if Brandon Little didn't get booted after what happened in the playoffs, he ain't booting. Yeah. Jesus Sanchez in the regular season. You almost can't afford to put him back in, and you almost can't afford to just kill a roster spot and say we're not using him at all. There's still a bit in that bat somewhere. I don't know if he's a starter, but I think on your bench to call in on someone, I still think there's a role. And you never know. Some guys feel really bad about things, and Jesus did. Mm-hmm. He owned up to it. Some guys take that and say,

0: You know what? I'm going to like turn things around. So we don't know, but yeah. I think he's going to get the opportunity.
1: Yeah, I think the spot for him is DH, but the problem with that is George Springer occupies that spot on the roster, or the offensive specialist or whatever the hell he calls it. I forget what his name for it was, but that's where you would want him. I don't know, hard throwing righty tonight. Maybe you want to give George Springer the night off. He's been banged up recently. Maybe that's a spot where you find Jesus Sanchez. But the thing with Jesus Sanchez, and this is not a point that I'm not the first one to make this. He's not exactly Manny Ramirez offensively. Like, it's not like you're sending him out there and you're like, oh, we'll live with the warts because he's hitting 40 bombs. He hasn't hit 8 bombs all year. And since, I don't know how long a stretch it's been, it feels like he hasn't really produced much offense outside of that double that he had in the first game against Tampa. It really has been a bit of a greasy stretch for him in terms of production. So we'll see what they do with them. I bet you he's in the lineup tonight. I bet you he sends him back out to left field and we all hold onto our butts. So, Bieber?
0: Yeah, let's do Bieber thoughts. Sure.
1: So my first thought is the Jays were in sell mode, right?
0: And absolutely.
1: They traded off Gausman. They traded off Varsho. I know they did the soft sell. They bring in Jose Siriano, which seems like a stroke of brilliance at this point. But if I'm a rival manager or somebody, you know, that's a rival scout or whatever, I'm probably pretty pissed off at my general manager for maybe not making a move for Shane Bieber. Like, you really got tricked by one start where he was no good. Maybe they didn't want to trade him. Maybe the offers weren't there, whatever it was. But like that one horrible start against the Nationals with the rain delay where he started an hour early, couldn't get a grip on the ball, walked 6. It was one of the worst starts in the history of the Blue Jays, but it was so unlike Shane Bieber. If I'm like the Yankees or if I'm like, you know, I'm like the Red Sox or one of these American League teams, maybe even the Rays, like we couldn't up the offer a little bit for this guy. Like Shane Bieber has some serious pedigree. He's a Cy Young winner, right? Or finalist winner. I think he won in 2020. He's a real pitcher. And he was fantastic yesterday. The breaking stuff sharp again. He's dotting the heater. Like this guy has the potential. Like, for example, if the Jays somehow find their way into a wild card series, like he's in the conversation for a piggyback, or if they go to a third game, like that's a three-headed rotation there. It's actually very good. So my first thought on it is, where the hell was everybody else on that one? Because it feels like that last stupid start he had cost them.
0: Yeah, absolutely. And I would say, listen, their ace of the staff is Cease, and maybe you go Cease and Soriano. That's fine. The guy carrying the team offensively is Alejandro Kirk. We get that.
1: Oh, my God. He's been unbelievable.
0: And then I'm looking at him like, you know who the X factor is? Because I was saying, like, who's the X factor? Who's the guy that could really swing things one way or another? And I think at the moment it's Shane Bieber. Because totally. When he's on like yesterday, it's the same as you'd expect from Dylan Cease. But that's not your number one or two. It's your third guy. And so I think that's outstanding. And it's funny, when that game happened against the Nats, and we've talked about it, there was a debate about whether that would impact his trade value. And I get it, it's just one game. But imagine you're about to trade for a guy who has concerns health-wise, physically, injuries, and you see that. Like, to me, you can't see that game and think, oh my goodness, we're buying something that's even a little bit broken. So I think it did have an impact. I know it was just the one game, but if you're about if you're about to pull the trigger on someone like that, wouldn't that give you pause and be like, wow, this guy's going to come over here and like not even pitch? Right?
1: I guess. I think like it's a gamble for sure. And they probably had some offers made to them for Shane Bieber, but this was sort of maybe their idea that they were soft selling and it wasn't a big enough offer for them to move on from him.
0: Right.
1: But I said multiple times before the deadline, when I was doing the morning show with Gunnar and Ennis, that if there was a pitcher on the staff of the obvious names that were going to be traded, the guy I would have wanted was Bieber to me. I think Gausman, I don't think he's been very good since he went over to the Cubs, and now he's got that hand cramping issue that happened or whatever. Like, Gausman was an incredible Blue Jay, but his best years were clearly behind him. I don't know. I thought the upside was always the highest with Bieber, and I was really stunned when they didn't trade him at the deadline. And yeah, like, it's a great thing that it didn't happen now for the Blue Jays, and whatever they would have got clearly wouldn't have been worth it, because now they're in a dogfight for the final wildcard spot, and they have three really good starters. Like, Soriano wasn't great in the first game against the Rays. I understand that, but he gets a couple double plays. He fights his way through it.

0: gets the win. You know, the Scherzer got screwed over a little bit, but he hasn't been awful either. Like,
1: no, he's been decent down the stretch too.
0: Yeah, absolutely. Like, and he got his numbers will be inflated after that start because of Jesus Sanchez going blind when he was on a pop fly. But yeah, you're looking at this rotation now and you're like, ah, they got some arms. If they could ever get Trey Savage back, it's starting to feel real again. But yeah, just the Bieber thing. I'm really happy that other teams screwed up and didn't see the forest through the trees with him, and they were able to hold on to him past the deadline. That's, you know, my thought on it.
1: Looking at it now, it's very clear they knew there was life after Kevin Gausman. They knew they were done with Varsho. They were done even with Jeff Hoffman.
0: I think, buddy, right? Guess what? I think Astros fans are done with Varsho.
1: I think they're done too.
0: I don't know if you've seen his numbers since he's been there, but it's been putrid.
1: Terrible. But it's very clear, though, the other two names that we thought that the Jays did look at it. This is just my theory. Mm-hmm. They wanted Springer as a part of this run. They knew if you want to go on a run, that guy's got to be on the roster. And I feel like now, looking at it, they knew they had something there in Bieber. And so I think those two, if they got blown away in a trade, they would have done it. But it feels like they traded the guys they wanted to, and that they envisioned these guys needing to be on this roster to make this run, because you can't do it without them.
0: And I have a bit of a cheesy off the field take on Bieber too. Do we have that clip, right? Of him talking post game last night. Do we have that clip?
1: Yeah. I'll get the guys to set it up. Yeah.
0: Yeah, yeah, yeah. I don't know if we want to throw to it or if we're ready, if we get some thumbs up on it, but...
1: Okay, we got a thumbs up. Let's hear the clip from Biebs, and then
0: we'll
1: talk about it.
2: I think we're coming in the ballpark confident every day, and it feels like it's showing up... See, Eddie? It feels like it's showing up more as of late, the fight that this team has. You know, last night, for example, getting down 7-1 and climbing all the way back, feeling like we're in every ball game. That's the identity of this team. That's the identity that we've fought really hard, even through that first half, to maintain. And I think it's showing up right now. And so for me, that's why I love to be a Blue Jay. I love to be a part of this team. Is it feels like you're in it every time, and everybody's playing together and playing a good brand of baseball.
0: So I love that. I mean, I'm a sucker for this stuff, and I'm from the era, gents, where you know how hard it was to sign free agents and to get guys here, and how
1: left Toronto, we love you back.
0: But it wasn't a destination, and there's no getting around it. Like, it was not, you had to way overpay guys to get them here. It was hard to keep guys. It was much like what it was in the NBA in terms of keeping guys here. And I feel like it's still kind of like that in the NBA, but I feel like it's made a really great, and going to the World Series, I understand that. I don't know. I mean, I'm a big TikTok guy. You're older than me, and I'm too old to be on TikTok, but I'm a big TikTok guy. Mm-hmm. And whatever comes up on my TikTok is Shane Bieber's wife. I forget her name. I feel badly. But, like, she's just effusive in her praise of the city of Toronto, and, like, her and their kids growing up here, and it's all of them together. And I give kudos to the Blue Jays for sort of the organization, what they've done to change this into a place where people want to come. And you have a guy saying that after the game, and him signing that qualifying offer. Clearly his arm was shot. He wanted to get some money to rehab, but, like, he's come back and given them valuable innings. You know, I've just, the Bieber experience has been up and down for me, but the part that I'm a sucker for is his seemingly willingness to embrace the Jays and his wife and embracing the Jays. I don't know. I'm just a sucker for it. I know that's cheesy, and I know that's, you know, not an on the field take, but I'm at my heart, I'm a cheesy Toronto guy, and I like that stuff. So kudos to the Bieber family.
1: I saw a similar post yesterday from Josh Smith's wife, and it was the same thing. Yeah. Like, if I see a player's wife post a picture with the sand tower in it, yeah, I melt.
0: Like, oh, they like it here.
1: I'm like, they like us back. Please stay.
0: It's an embarrassing take, but it's the way I feel. Like,
1: have that complex as being Toronto sports fans. Totally. You know what's weird? Now, this is sort of a dumb thing to say, which proves that I'm the guy that came up with it. But Bieber this year, like last year, he's also playing for his contract, right?
0: Totally.
1: And this would never happen. So I get it. It's just a stupid hypothetical of hypotheticals. But just, like, zoom out for a minute. Can you imagine how sports would look if everyone was playing for their contract every year?
0: Oh, my God. It'd be the greatest thing ever.
1: Can you imagine?
0: Only one-year contracts across sports would be the greatest product in all of sports.
1: Like, it's so ridiculous. Even talking about it is so stupid. But I thought about it because I'm like, part of the thing here with him is you are grinding and thinking about that.
0: Yes.
1: It's a total factor with him.

0: Edmund.
1: And
0: they've got him in a great spot because right. he came off the injury and he wants to prove that he's able to pitch again. And plus he wants to get a new contract. So like he's in the perfect spot and he seems to really care about these guys. And clearly they have some unfinished business, by the way. Like I love Sportsnet and what we do on the Jays broadcast and the Jays coverage is fantastic. I don't know who they had put together the last episode of this Jays thing that they're doing here with like all the history for the 50th year.
1: Right.
0: Whoever had to edit that baby with like what happened last year, I would have been like, well, it's either I have to quit, I guess, if you're telling me to do that, because I would not be able to watch the footage from that one. Like I even have to turn off the radio when I hear them advertise. I have to change the channel. Like I'm so broken, Jens.
1: Like, we were talking about it yesterday where I was like, there are some people like Sam who won't even look or talk about that game.
0: No, I won't even, I can't, like the fact that like there's lots of people who are very reflective and I'm sure it's going to be an incredible production. Don't get me wrong. But I am not the guy it's for. I would not be able to last 1 minute into that. Like, I still have never heard the call of Bo Bichette's 3-run home run. Like, anytime I see that clip pop up, I have to, like, throw my phone in the river. Like, I can't get through that.
1: If you and I edited that piece for Blue Jays Way, it would be like, and that takes you to the end of game 6, and there'll be, the Jays would end up losing the game, the series in 7 games. It would not even be a highlight. It'd be like a footnote.
0: Like the Seinfeld, I would have yada, yada, yada it.
1: Yada, yada, yada, the Dodgers won. Whatever.
0: No, I would have done it so that, like, it would have been the Bo Bichette home run. And then have you seen that like AI generated thing of what happens when they actually won? I would have gone like full North Korea.
1: Oh my
0: like,
1: goodness.
0: And the Blue Jays actually won.
1: Hey, by the
0: you
1: way,
0: forgot.
1: Let me see here. Cause we got a guest coming up at 12:30.
0: Yeah.
1: I got to bring this up. The Mark Walter stuff keeps churning. God. And I'm going to bring it up because you mentioned the Dodgers. So there's another little spin here. That's
0: the
1: very,
0: cheaters.
1: But here's the connection to baseball. Because I don't know, man. I think the Dodgers might have to move. But the story goes
0: sell them.
1: Or yeah, he may have to sell them. So the story goes like this. Wow, they get the money to sign Shohei and they defer it. They're so smart, those guys. And then it's like they get Tucker and then, a lot of the TV money really gives them an advantage. And what we're finding is he bought the Dodgers with insurance money that he wasn't supposed to spend. Like, that's the most basic part of it. So as we know, Sam, you buy a product, you buy a car, it's there in your driveway. It's a physical product. You could buy a service. Insurance is buying a service down the road. And so the rules are, because you take people's money, they don't want people to just let you spend that money and then if they ever need it, there's nothing left. So the rules are you have to invest the money that people have given you in very safe assets and you have to declare it all. He spent way over the amount and didn't declare it. That's what's happened. That's sort of the basic thing. He's taken insurance money that you weren't supposed to invest, and he's invested it. And all this Dodger stuff was this. This isn't like guys being like really smart and ahead of the curve. And I think, Sam, in a way, it might prove that maybe baseball's economics ain't broken, that it's this guy here is causing a lockout. The one team and the one owner broke baseball is what's happening. Isn't that wild?
0: How would that factor in when they're talking about the negotiations of a new CBA?
1: They're trying to make it seem that what the Dodgers are doing is a trend and it shows here's what the bigger, powerful teams have over the others, where in actual fact, no one's doing what they're doing. They're on an island.
0: Can I ask you then, like as a Jays fan, can I feel like Yankees fans did after the Astros cheated? Like, am I allowed to feel like that?
1: Well, if you feel that they bought a World Series, then probably. Yes. I mean, the irony of all ironies is you could put all the money you want to set yourself up. You still got to play the games. And the Jays proved that, hey, even with all that money spent, it still took them every little inch of blood, sweat, and tears to get that title. But you do feel a little, I don't know if dirty is the word, but I kind of feel like it's a bit of a flaw in this magical run that this team went on, because now it's not just spending money, it's how they did it. Like the whole thing's kind of tainted, to be honest.
0: How much cheater money was Yamamoto? That's the one. It's like, how was they, did they cheat on,

0: they cheat on his money? Did they defer his money? Because he was the guy. Like, without Yamamoto, the Jays beat them in five games. So he was literally he won the MVP. He was the most important guy. I still can't believe he pitched in game seven. I'll never believe that.
1: So
0: that
1: leading into last year, Sam, if you said, what was the greatest pitching or baseball performance of all time? And I would even put this in all sports, not just baseball. I would have said Jack Morris, 1991, game seven against the Braves. He's at home. He pitches not nine. He pitched a 10-inning shutout in a 1-0 win in game seven of the World Series. Like, go and beat that. You can never beat that. And then I watched the Yamamoto last year, and I'm like, that's now number one. He shouldn't have even been in the game. And he threw X amount. Like, it's ridiculous what he had pulled off. It really is.
0: You know who I think of is Bumgarner for that series against the Royals.
1: Yes.
0: Did he pitch 1, 4, 6 and then 3 innings at the end of game 7? Like, I feel like he pitched 4 separate times in that series and was unbelievable.
1: So and hit
0: that's
1: two.
0: The one I think of. Yeah, and he hit two. Yeah. And he also had the greatest story ever told by Vince Scully about the snake. Wasn't that him?
1: How he
0: cut the snake in half to get something out of it. Like, he told this unbelievable story about Madison Bumgarner in the middle of him pitching, which is awesome. So yeah, anyways, I just, the Dodger stuff, it totally rubs me the wrong way. And I just don't feel like I'm on the right or wrong side of history with it. I wouldn't say that I was had a hard take on either side of it in terms of they're ruining baseball or they're okay with baseball. Like, I never really had a hard take on either side of it. But the more stuff that trickles out here, the greasier this becomes. There's going to be a lot of people that were pretty ardent in their defense. Is that right? Ardent in their defense feels,
1: No, but you're right. It feels greasier, and it doesn't feel like, ooh, that was so smart how they did the Ohtani thing. No, now it feels like the fix was in from the beginning.
0: Yeah, like,
1: it feels like we all got duped.
0: And man, there's a ton of national baseball media in the States that were, sucking up to the Dodgers and just telling everybody how great the Dodgers were, and it's your fault. Like, oh, it's not the little team's fault. It's you guys because you're, you don't do it like them. And then all of a sudden it's like, yeah, they're just, spending money that they didn't have, and they're cheating on, like, they're just, other people are bankrupt because of the money they're spending. I don't know. It just, I don't like it. And I really hope it bites them. There isn't a franchise in all of sports right now that I hate more. And I just hope it craters them. I don't know if it will or not, but I'll be the biggest Brewers fan ever in the playoffs.
1: I was pro Dodgers this whole time until this week. Until this came out, now I'm like, you did it dirty. You did it dirty.
0: Yeah.
1: First, I thought, hey, let's not be jealous. They did it dirty. Ben Schulman, in a couple minutes, I'll leave you with one more stat before we go. We may see Vladdy in the Bronx. We'll talk about that with Ben. He doubled in his rehab assignment in Dunedin, and still, zero home runs at home for Dunedin this year for Vladdy.
0: Listen, I read that story. It was a good swing. It was in the gap. I read that story where he couldn't remember running the home plate.
1: Yeah.
0: We sure he's ready?
1: Yeah, exactly.
0: I was like, I'm all for getting back out there, rubbing some dirt on it. I'm of an old school sort of mindset, but in the new school that we live in, I'm surprised he's already playing in games. That's like Paul Kariya back in the day. He couldn't remember scoring the goal. Like, that's crazy.
1: Well, they're desperate enough.
0: Locked.
1: Yeah, desperate enough just to win these games on this streak. But Jimenez may be out. So Valenzuela's at first. Where does Okamoto play? Clement maybe at shortstop. McAdoo. Like, it would help if Vladdy was back in that lineup as well. So you hope they don't. You know what, though? I do have faith in this team, the management and the coaching staff.
0: Yeah,
1: I think they really take care of their people health-wise. Mm-hmm. I don't think they put people in bad positions, in my opinion.
0: I got to say, and at the same time, even with the faith in this organization, with the magic they have right now, it doesn't matter who you put in the lineup. They're going 2 for 3.
1: Right.
0: Like, Daz Cameron hitting one on the catwalk at the Trop in a game where you beat the Rays 2-3. Like, it's just, it's kind of, they got the magic going again. It doesn't really matter who's in the lineup right now. Like, McAdoo looks fantastic, swinging a hot stick. Like, it's ridiculous how good they look.
1: Magic is like if we said a week ago, listen, Sam, the Jays are going to win 2 out of 3 at the Trop, and a big bomb by Cameron is going to stand out. You'd be like, come on, man. What are you talking about?
0: I'm going full Happy Gilmore. Who the hell is

0: of Daz Cameron.
1: Let's hit a break. Ben Schulman is on deck. We'll do that next. Sportsnet Today continues. 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

0: Welcome back. Sportsnet today. Mike Gentile, Sam McKee. Blue Jays in the Bronx with a record of 63-66, 129 games played, 33 remaining, a half game out of the wild card. A record of 20-13 in these last 33 games gets you to 83 wins, which honestly just might be enough. That would be a winning percentage of 606 since July 27, a 15-8 record, 652. So they essentially have to keep up what they've been doing going forward. And so with that,
1: who's the threat to get hot here? When you look at the teams ahead of them, that's what I keep coming back to. It's like, they're going to be in this to the bitter end. I don't look at their competition for this last American League wildcard spot and say like that there's a team that's about to go on a 10 game winning streak. It just feels like it's going to be sort of a mid off right until the finish. So maybe it's the Jays that it's the one that's getting hot. Maybe, and they'll take it. Who knows?
0: Maybe it is. Let's bring in Ben Schulman, voice of the Blue Jays, on with us now. Ben, how we doing?
2: Good. How are you guys doing?
0: Excellent. I heard you and LaRue have a very interesting chat the other night about what is a must-win game. And technically, a must-win is not until like, well, if you lose this one, you're out, and you guys were chatting. And then I thought you brought up a very interesting analogy, and it kind of speaks to what I was talking about there, and that is each game isn't a must-win, but each series is kind of must-win, right? To keep that pace, you can't go and get swept or whatever, so I thought that was a very interesting way to look at it as a series-to-series standpoint here until the end of the season.
2: Yeah, I think, and obviously even with that, it's not completely literal. If they take one of three from New York this weekend, their season isn't over. But I think just the way I'm looking at it, you just have to keep moving forward at this point because there's so many teams you're competing with. One of those five or six teams is going to win a series this weekend. And so you got to win a series to either stay in front of them or keep pace with them. And you got to do it to create distance with all the teams that you're competing with that'll lose a series this weekend. So for me, it's just, they have to continue to move forward. They might lose a series here or there and still be fine enough to make it into the playoffs, but you got to kind of keep moving forward and keep pushing, especially back toward 500, because maybe it's just wishful thinking and me not wanting it to be this way, but I still don't believe that a team below 500 will make the playoffs in Major League Baseball. So they got to keep pushing toward 500 because I think a couple other teams will probably do it with them.
1: I got a really scientific question for you here, Ben. How shocked are you by this? Because I got to tell you, like, no one watches this team as closely as you do. I watch it extremely close too, watching every night. And I didn't see this coming. Did you?
2: No, I did not see it coming. I'm pretty surprised, I'll admit. I mean, you get to the trade deadline, and there are some exceptions, but you feel like you usually have a good idea of what a team is at that point. And, I just didn't see a couple of the turnarounds, I think, from the rotation standpoint. Like, I didn't see the run of really quality starts from Max Scherzer coming. I didn't see, the big uptick in Shane Bieber's productivity coming maybe as quickly as it ended up coming. I just didn't, and their bullpen has been really fantastic since the trade deadline too. I just thought we kind of had a good idea of what they were, given that they had played over 100 games to that point. But to the Blue Jays' credit, a couple of guys that have really turned it around. A couple of guys have gotten healthy that weren't healthy for a lot of the year. And now they're somewhere in the middle of what I thought they were pre the season and what I thought they were at the deadline. So they always keep us guessing.
1: They really do. So

0: That is what I would say gives me the greatest confidence. Of course, the bullpen's been great and they have the back end, but you still need good starting pitching. That's what would give me the greatest confidence that they can ride this momentum and potentially find that last wild card spot in the AL then.
1: Yeah, and I think, you know, relying upon Shane Bieber to get big outs for you is a really reasonable thing, honestly. Totally. It hasn't been a smooth, you know, health tenure with him and the Toronto Blue Jays, but I think it's really easy to forget that this guy is still one of the best pitchers in the American League when he's healthy, and has really started to show that over the last while. So it's a big boost for the Blue Jays. You need consistent starting pitching to win a lot of games and to win a lot of games in a row, to go on these kind of runs, because they're giving the Blue Jays a chance to win every day, whether the Blue Jays are hitting well or not hitting well. And so, yeah, Shane Bieber stepping up into that role, especially with Yesavage going down and Tyone going down and Eric Geddy's rehab setback, it's completely essential to what they're doing. And for all of the great starts that Shane Bieber has had of late, I thought the one he had last night was probably the best of all of them from a stuff standpoint and how he got guys out. It just felt like he was really, really dominant.
2: Offensively, I'm happy for you, Ben, because you probably had so many home run calls just banked, not being able to use them for most of the year. It's like, you know, it's a bunt, a bases loaded walk. I even knocked over Kevin Barker with a joke once when I said I think this team needs a sacrifice fly jacket. Like that, like that's how you like that one.
0: Like ground out jacket.
2: That's how it was, and then just a barrage in these last three games. So I'm not sure what's happened. I mean, it's the easy question to say why now, but is there something you've seen? It felt like they were aggressive early in counts, like they were not afraid of these pitchers in Tampa at all. They got on them early and often. Maybe something you've seen that's allowed more of these balls to get out of the yard.
1: Yeah, I mean, I think guys are, it seems like they're just swinging harder, legitimately taking more risks and taking more shots. And I know that their like very lovable identity from last year is a pesky team who fouls the ball off a lot, and they still do that, but they were like bordering on too pesky, I would argue, you know, like one of the best teams at not striking out and hitting singles in baseball. But you know, the launch angle revolution happened for a reason, and like you got to hit home runs and you know, score multiple runs in innings to win games. And I think guys are going out there taking shots. I think Alejandro Kirk is going down to a knee on some of his swings because he's okay swinging and missing, because if he hits that ball, he's going to put it in the seats like he did a couple of times in Tampa. And you know, hopefully getting Okamoto going again is going to be huge for them too. Him being in a slump with how the rest of the home run hitting has gone this year just kills them. And it's not fair to him. Like everyone's allowed to slump, but when he slumps, it just really hurts the team in a huge way. So having him get going again is big. And then, you know, these new guys just adding other elements. And Josh Smith has hit a couple of home runs already as a Blue Jay, which has been nice for them. And you know, Daz Cameron, I think, known for overall athleticism, not just power, but that home run he hit at the top was huge. So a little bit of a change of personnel, and I think a little bit of a change in mindset, where the Blue Jays coaches have been talking about the whole year trying to get the team to take more shots. It's a team without Barger, without Santander, without Guerrero hitting home runs like usual. So they needed to try and hit more homers. And it looks like it's starting to translate now, even if we had to wait a little bit because we're almost at game 130.
0: Yeah, you mentioned Okamoto there. Really encouraging series for him because he'd been in the freezer a little bit. It'd been a pretty bad stretch for him over the, I don't know, probably a month anecdotally. I don't know, have it in front of me, but it had been a pretty cold stretch. If they can find a way to get his bat back to what he was earlier in the season, where he was a walking fireman, if they could get him going, that's a huge boost to this Jays offense that desperately needs one.
1: For sure. I mean, it's just, he's the kind of guy, and not that no other Jays could hit a big multi-run home run, but he's the most likely one to come up and flip a game for you. And they can get on base a decent amount. So if he's hitting for power, he's going to turn, you know, one run or two run innings into three or four run innings really quickly. So, yeah, they would, I think, love to get him going down the stretch. And also just to finish off the year well, it's been a I think a strong rookie year, but a real like topsy turvy up and down kind of season. Yeah, and if that can end on a high note, I think that feels a lot better than if it ends on a low note when you're thinking about, you know,

0: his confidence going forward.
1: On the line with Ben Schulman, Jays, Yankees tonight, 7:05 first pitch here. On the Fan, Fluharty, who's made, I think it's 67 appearances leading baseball, gets the opener against Schlittler. My goodness, one of the unheralded MVPs of this season has to be, quote, the bullpen start. It's crazy how they've not just been able to, not just hold it together. Like, you could almost count on it. I think it speaks a lot to how they've managed their team, Schneider and Walker together. I think it's sort of the unsung part of this team that they've done so well in those bullpen starts.
0: Yeah, it's really remarkable. I mean, the odds are that you would lose a lot of those starts. And, you know, they threw a bullpen day against Cam Schlittler in the last Yankee series and found a way to win that game. They just, I think, A, they do have a good bullpen. I do think a lot of their guys are very talented, and they have a bullpen that's sneaky, I think, one of the more effective ones in all of baseball. And then, B, like you said, they're just deploying guys into the right pockets. They have a good feel for, you know, which part of the lineup they want to use Spencer Miles in versus Tyler Rogers versus Braden Fisher versus Paul Sewald or Brendan Little or Mason Fluharty. And they're laying the groundwork earlier in games. They're getting you to pinch hit certain guys or not pinch hit certain guys and studying the manager's tendencies to be able to diagnose when they're going to go to different places and to be able to square up the right pitcher with those hitters. So I think there's a lot going on behind the scenes that allows them to be able to do that. And then obviously still at the end of the day, the pitchers have to pitch really well, and they have. So it's a huge boost. If the Blue Jays aren't even half as good in bullpen days, they're out of it in terms of the wild card right now this year. So to be that effective in bullpen days has been essential to them hanging around the wild card race.
2: Last one for me here, Ben. Tough righty on the mound. Are we seeing Jesus Sanchez in left field at Yankee Stadium tonight?
0: I think it's possible.
2: Yeah, I think so too.
0: I think it's possible. I don't know for sure, but I think I it feels like a bit of a coin flip right now.
1: And on the starting lineup, the latest on Jimenez, and how is that shuffle going to work? Who's going to play where? I guess Clement is favored to be the shortstop in the interim. How do you see all that panning out?
0: Yeah, if you can slide or need a short. I will say Josh Smith has played short in his career, and he kind of joked when the Jays picked him up that he was a shortstop until the Rangers signed some guy named Corey Seager, and then they had to move him. So I think that's a possibility for the Blue Jays, too, on their current roster, but those are the only two guys who have done it. Second base, you have a handful of options between McAdoo and Smith. And if you need to, Miles Straw has played second base also in his career. So you can do that there. And then McAdoo and Okamoto both can play third or first for you. So can Smith. So you end up with some combination probably of Clement and Smith and McAdoo and Okamoto on the infield for you most days, unless I'm forgetting someone. I think that'll probably, you know, be it. And then, you know, you can kind of mix them around, frankly, a lot of them to different positions if you need to.
1: Looking forward to the game and especially looking forward to your call. Thanks so much for your time today, Ben, as always.
0: Thank you, guys. Have a good one.
1: All right. Ben Schulman, voice of the Toronto Blue Jays. Sammy, I have a couple of the things I want to bring up for you.
2: Let me have
1: some stats. First off, if I see Sanchez going out there, I'm just going to say, Jesus, what's that guy doing there?
2: Tough.
1: Errors.
2: I'll give you a courtesy chuckle for that one.
1: Buddy, I did a whole thing yesterday about how the real Jesus would have caught that ball. But that's a story for another day. Okay, so
2: our Lord and Savior? Of course he would have.
1: All right, here we go. In 112 games leading up to the deadline, the Jays had committed 73 errors. That's 0.65 errors per game. Mm-hmm. Since the deadline, 17 games have passed. A smaller sample size, 6 errors, including yesterday. But the average has gone from 0.65 to 0.35. So they've really found a way to hit, continue to pitch well, and they tighten things up defensively.
2: Yeah, I think honestly, like, you know, having Bateman play center field kind of changes things. I mean, I'm not saying that Varsho made a ton of errors, but like it just feels like there was a bit of a defensive shift. And I get, honestly, bud, it's Ernie Clement. Ernie Clement had a really, really weird, bad sort of first half of the season defensively, more than first half, up until the deadline.
1: Right.
2: It feels

0: anecdotally, since the deadline, it feels like he's really cleaned up his defense. He's been a lot better out there, including that ridiculous catch he made against the Cubs. Remember that extra innings game where it was, they ended up losing? But if they had won that game, it could have been the play of the season. He stretched out over second base and made that catch. It was great. So I think that his defense has really improved. And listen, like, one of the huge calling cards of this team last year, gents, and one of the reasons that they won so many games, and one of the big reasons they beat the Yankees, quite frankly, is that they could catch it and the Yankees couldn't. They made the plays that needed to be made. They're fundamental defensively. They throw to the right base. They hit the cutoff guy. They do the right thing. They turn the double plays when they're meant to be turned. And that was a big time advantage for them last year. And that was a big part of their identity. That's why putting Jesus Sanchez in left field is so far against their identity, right? Like, it's not something that they usually have out there, is a guy that's just an error waiting to happen. They did it a bit in the ALCS when Santander was playing right field at Yankee Stadium. That kind of sent shivers up and down your spine. But yeah, man, I've been impressed with the defense, and I'm hoping I don't have to watch Jesus Sanchez play defense tonight, but I got the bad feeling I'm going to.
1: Well, the Sanchez, he's like two bobbled plays away. He's two bad plays away from joining the Yankees. Like, he may be a perfect fit for their team. Okay, before we go.
0: Sanchez, come on.
1: Alejandro Kirk's got hits in nine straight games, five of them multi-hit games. In those nine games, he's batting .405. He's .382 for the month of August. He's over 1,000 in the month of August from an OPS. He has gone from a .663 OPS to a .788 on the season just in this month alone. So I think that puts in perspective those numbers. But I mentioned Bieber's the X factor. I mentioned Kirk is carrying it. I got a guy that I'm thinking about who's been sort of an unsung hero, someone that's just been really consistent lately in the field, especially at the plate. Can you take a guess of who I'm thinking about?
0: Are you going to say Ernie?
1: No, although he is turning it on, like you said. But you're close. You're sort of in that range.
0: Give me it.
1: Nathan Lucas. Nathan Lucas has been, honestly.
0: You're preaching to the choir on that one with me. I love that guy.
1: But he's been nails. And I think all this hot start coincides with his play, getting back in the lineup, how he's been at the plate. I just think he gives you something every night. Kind of reminds me maybe what Clement did last year in a way, where like he comes up to the plate now and I'm just assuming this ball's dropping somewhere in the field. Like the degree of confidence when he's up at the bat is pretty awesome. He's been great.
0: Well, what I really like about him is the approach, and you know, even if he doesn't get a knock, he drives that pitch count up, right? Like, he's a guy that'll foul. I mean, he's famous for having the really long ones, but even in the ones where he doesn't feel like, I don't know what his average in terms of pitches seen per plate appearance. And I'm sorry, I'm not Blake Murphy or Ben Shulman. I don't know how to look that up right now. They could do that. They're the smart ones. I'm the dumb guy. I don't think I can look that up. But anecdotally, it feels like he really sees a ton of pitches every at bat. And that catch he made yesterday, ranging to the wall and jumping up there, like, that's a sneaky big play in that game, right? They got a man on base. It's 5-1 in the seventh. You know, that ball gets over his head. That bangs off the wall. They got second and third. Nobody out. You don't know what's going to go on from there. It's the trop. It's the house of horrors. And that just really seemed to settle Shane Bieber down, and he gets through that inning. And away they go. They bring in Spencer Miles, and they bring in Barlin and get through it. But yeah, man. I don't know what the gold glove criteria is, but man, he doesn't make a ton of mistakes out there. He's solid. He's got a great arm, makes great reads, catches everything that's hit towards him. If I'm a baseball manager, he's the type of guy I love to write into my lineup every single day. You just know what are you going to get. He's an everyday player. He doesn't have the flashiest numbers, but in a big spot, like, I trust the guy. So I've loved the recent stretch from Nathan Lucas, and a great catch yesterday to preserve that game.
1: And Louis Varland, by the way, in case people were wondering why he entered the game late in a 5-1 game, usually that's not the spot. He had four straight days off, so he was going to pitch yesterday regardless. But even if that wasn't the case, I don't care if you're up by six. You're at Tampa. I want to see Louis finish off the old game.
0: 100%.
1: Right? So I think you could throw that stuff out, but he was going to pitch yesterday regardless. All right, a quick break on the way back from ESPN. Jorge Castillo will continue the chat.

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0: of Sportsnet today. Mike Gentile, Sam McKee with you. Blue Jays at the Yankees tonight. The Yankees, after beating the Blue Jays in the finale of their series here in Toronto, went and swept Baltimore. So they've won four straight games ahead of tonight's game. For that and a lot more, let's bring in Jorge Castillo from ESPN. How are we doing today?
1: I'm doing well. How are you?
0: Good. And thanks so much for joining us. You know, in Toronto, it's very easy. Jays are hot. Can they stay hot? Can they get into a position in the wild card and hold it? Different story for the Yankees. They had a bit of insurance with a great start to the season, but it kind of just feels like waiting around for any of those big bats to return to this lineup before you could really take their season and their run seriously, isn't it?
1: Yeah, so it's the big bats. So now it's Max Fried, who's on the injured list as well. Before we see it, really the Yankees at 100%, the team that at least we expect on paper to be there in October. But a lot of things need to go right. Aaron Judge is obviously on the injured list. That's the big name, the biggest name. And, you know, we're not sure when he's going to come back. And when he does come back, how long he'll need to be Aaron Judge. And if he will be 100% healthy and ready for October. Then there's Cody Bellinger, who's on rehab assignment. There's Giancarlo Stanton, who's inching closer to a return. I suspect he's going to be the September 1st addition when rosters expand. And then there's Max Fried, who's on the injured list for the second time with an elbow injury, though it seems like this one is not as severe as the first one. So some big names there for the Yankees who are playing well anyway.
2: So you mentioned Judge there, and that's the first thing I wanted to ask you about, Jorge. What's the deal there? Because I've read a lot of different things, and it feels like Yankee fans are somewhat frustrated by the lack of clarity. What's the latest with Judge? And, like, I don't know, we're going to see him again this year, right?
1: That's what the Yankees and Judge have said. You know, they remain confident that the plan that he's going to play again this season. The question is when. You know, he just recently got cleared to swing a bat. This is a guy who has not played since May 31st. We're approaching 3 months here. That's a long time. The stress reaction in his first right rib, you know, it reached the point. He played with this injury for over a month, and it worsened over those four or 5 weeks. You know, he dove for a ball in late April, actually on his birthday, April 26th, and he played through May 31st. And by, you know, by the middle of May, he couldn't really swing a bat. And his numbers proved, you know, the numbers showed it. You know, he was hitting like 160. He just wasn't Aaron Judge. And it's, like I said, it's been almost 3 months. The Yankees haven't really been too clear because there isn't really anything to report, you know, necessarily. He needed time just to recover. You know, when he does come back, before he comes back, he's going to have to do another scan to make sure, you know, this is healing the correct way as much as they want it to. Obviously, it's a good sign that he's swinging a bat. There's been enough progress there to do that. But there's no, like, at least that we know of, no target date. I think they're just kind of taking this really day by day just to see, hey, how are you feeling today? How are you feeling today? Because this is not like a bone injury. This is a stress fracture in a rib. It's a little different. So, I suspect he's going to be back, you know, mid-September, I would say. Give him a couple of weeks before the playoffs start to ramp up and get things going.
0: It's such a weird injury because it's not like you could put a cast on it. I mean, I've had a broken rib twice in my life, and it impacts every single play he makes in the outfield and especially every single swing. And, I guess that's part of the frustration of knowing when you're actually 100%. You can never really feel that. And so the impact of his injury on the team, and maybe like here in Toronto, we have to rely on the pitchers because there aren't no bats until recently. But in New York, relying on the bats for all these years, they've kind of had no other way to go but to rely on pitchers like Schlittler tonight. Maybe you could tell us a little bit how they have stepped up in place of the big bats not being in the lineup.
1: Oh, yeah, the Yankees are where they are, four games behind the Rays in command of that first wild card spot because of the pitching staff, no doubt about it. This offense, since Judge has been down, has been one of the worst in baseball, frankly, one of the bottom five in the major leagues. That's what the numbers say. And, you know, this offense still has some names in it, even without Bellinger and Stanton. You know, they just traded for Luis Garcia and Elliot Ramos. Ben Rice had a really great first half. He's really fallen off here in the second half. You know, they got some names on this team. George Lombard has provided a nice boost here in his short time in the big leagues. But it's really the pitching staff. You know, it's the starting rotation. Gerrit Cole has looked as good as you could hope for a guy coming off TJ. Oftentimes you hear guys coming off that surgery they really need like a year to get their command right. And this, I mean, he looked amazing last night in Baltimore. He looks like Gerrit Cole of old. The velo is really up there. He's commanding. He's controlling his pitches. He looks great. Then you got Schlittler and you got Ryan Weathers and you got Max Fried when he was healthy. He's been in and out of the rotation, as has Carlos Rodon. And you got Will Warren. Like, the fact that Max Fried and Carlos Rodon have been in and out of the rotation and this rotation has been this good says a lot about the Yankees and their sort of pitching development. And not just the development, like the way they work with these guys and the way they optimize them and their game planning and so on and so forth. And then really you see that shine as well in the bullpen. You know, obviously David Bednar is a big name guy. He's their closer. But, you know, Fernando Cruz, Paul Blackburn, who was DFA'd by the Mets last season, showed up with the Yankees last year as a converted reliever. He's been really good in their back end. Brent Hedrick has been one of the best relievers in baseball, another converted starter. No one really thought, you know, when he showed up last season with the Yankees, no one really batted an eye. This year, he's been one of the best left-handed relievers in baseball and relievers overall. So this pitching staff has, you know, carried the Yankees to this point. And it's one of those things where if these things do go right, if Judge comes back right and Stanton and Bellinger and Freed, this to me is the best team in the American League and a legitimate World Series contender.
2: Yeah, it's fair. You know, that's a lot of guys that got to come back and look right. But I mean, they're still the Yankees. They still have the same stars. Another star I wanted to ask you about, well, I guess maybe star to be here, is this George Lombard Jr. that they've called up. And, you know, he's had a nice start to his career at the dish. I think he's been pretty good defensively too. Maybe a couple lapses here and there. But yeah, I mean, just anecdotally watching him at the dish, he kind of just looks like a star to me. And he's kind of got the look to him. What have you seen from him? And I think he's maybe played 14 games or so since getting called up. What have you seen from George Lombard Jr. In his early Yankee tenure?
1: Yeah, it's 2 weeks. You know, you don't want to get too carried away. But I do think with George Lombard, the thing that sticks out to me is, you know, I actually covered the Dodgers for 5.5 years. His father was the first base coach for a while there when I was there. And I saw him and his brother around quite a bit. And also Dino Ebel's kids, who are also in the minor leagues. I saw those kids all the time in the ballpark, and those kids grew up in clubhouses. They grew up around, you know, these big leaguers, understanding like the culture and what it takes. And George Lombard Sr. played, before George Lombard Jr. could, you know, before he was around, but he got to see it in that respect. And I just think that's helped create a sort of makeup and a confidence and a maturity. You know, obviously his upbringing with his parents, everyone just speaks super highly of George Lombard and his wife, Judy. I think he just has a really good just base. And I'm harping on that because playing in New York City is tough. I think it wore on Anthony Volpe when he faced adversity. Yeah. And I think a guy like George Lombard, I think he's going to handle that probably just as good, if not better than just about anybody else. Because I think he's 21 years old and he seems like he's like 31. And you know, there's obviously the skill set. I think he has a high floor because of that and because of his defense. He's already a plus defender. You see it. He's smooth out there. He has a strong arm. He's just kind of like a slow pulse, slow heartbeat. And you know, offensively, he's going to find adversity. Teams are going to find some game plans that are going to make him adjust, and he needs to make those adjustments. I think he's just going to be able to deal with that adversity when it comes, because it undoubtedly will come. It's inevitable. He's going to deal with adversity here in New York, being the shortstop of the New York Yankees. But I think he's equipped to handle that.
0: Talking to Jorge Castillo from ESPN here on Sportsnet. Today, Mike Gentile, Sam McKee. So the Yankees are known for pinstripes and rings and World Series and home runs and all that stuff. And yet in the last couple of years, kind of sloppy defense.

0: of play, bobbling the ball all around. What do you think has caused this issue, and has the team, I mean, they've tried to correct it with some roster adjustment, but what do you think's the reason behind why the team suddenly has become like a bit of a sloppy team the last couple of years?
1: Yeah, I think the team in 24, the team that actually went to the World Series, to me, was the sloppiest of the recent teams. Just kind of, yeah, for whatever reason, you know, the players on it, I don't know if it was lackadaisical, you can call it whatever you want, but I thought this team down the stretch last year was better when they added Jose Caballero to the roster, a guy who's pretty good defensively, plays everywhere. Trent Grisham was really good in center field last year. He's really regressed this year in center field. So I would say center field, Jazz Chisholm can be, he can sort of mess up the routine play and then look spectacular in making these difficult plays. He's been sort of up and down at second base. Otherwise, you know, when Ben Rice is at first base, that's a liability, but he's not playing first base right now. He's mostly been their DH with Luis Garcia, who's a plus defender over there at first base. And then you add George Lombard, who to me is already a plus shortstop. Austin Wells is a plus defender behind the plate. Ryan McMahon's one of the better defenders in baseball. I think they've really shored that part of the game up. I think a couple of years ago, I wrote it multiple times. The team was sloppy. They were making mistakes defensively, making mistakes on the base paths. I think this team is way better defensively than that team that went to the World Series. And that team that went to the World Series in 2024 had Juan Soto. You know, that Juan Soto Judge 1-2 punch. It was a very weak American League, sort of like this one. So I think the Yankees have shorted up defensively. And just that combination of run prevention, right? That's the phrase being used nowadays, run prevention. It's pitching and defense. They're really good. Yep. They're, to me, one of the best pitching staffs in baseball. And they're a solid, you know, very good defensive team, especially with Lombard there at shortstop now.
2: So one of the big conversation pieces that kind of involves both the Jays and the Yankees here is the American League Cy Young, where I'm looking at it here now on a certain book that it's minus 170 for Cam Schlittler. Dylan Cease is plus 135. So it feels like it's on a start-to-start basis. But this should be a fantastic duel down the stretch for these two teams and these two guys, where Schlittler's going tonight. I believe Dylan Cease is on Sunday, if I'm not mistaken. So it's going to go right down to the wire for these two guys looking for the American League Cy Young.
1: Oh, for sure. And, you know, it depends on what you like. You know, Schlittler has the edge in ERA. He has the edge in F4 if you want to get deep into the numbers. He has the edge with innings pitched about 15. Cease strikes more guys out. You know, under the hood numbers, the FIP, things like that are better. I think this is a start to start. I was actually asked this morning about this. It's start to start. It's kind of like the NL MVP. I'm not going to declare a winner right now. I don't know. We have 5 more weeks to go. So yeah. I think it's the same thing here with this AL Cy Young race. It's between these two guys who've had great, great years. Josh Schlittler's in his first full major league season. So I'm curious as to how he does finish this out, having this workload. And not just like the number, right? The workload, 152 innings. It's the grind of the 152 innings every 5 days at the major league level, the stress that creates. How is he going to handle that down the stretch here? Because the Yankees aren't playing for September 15th. They're playing for October 15th. So they have to figure out, hey, how do we make sure this guy is not, you know, tired down the stretch and tired until October? So I do wonder about that. Cease is a guy who's, I know he was on the IL at some point this season, correct? I'm pretty sure he was.
2: Yeah,
1: but he's a guy who's,
2: I think he maybe just
1: was always,
2: maybe one start, Jorge, maybe missed one start, if that. Yeah, I think it was one start he missed.
1: And this is a guy who's never on the IL. This guy's he just pitches every 5 days. That's been like one of his calling cards, right? So he's going to finish the year strong, I mean, probably, right? So he's going to have a good stretch here. He's one of the best guys. You know, that's why he got that big deal. You know, he's, you know, he had a couple rough years in terms of like ERA, but like the stuff was always there. The numbers, the computers, you know, the models always said he had this in him. So it's great to see that come out this year in his first year in Toronto. So it's going to be a fun race down the stretch here. We get to see him 2 days apart here in New York this weekend. I look forward to it. And it should be fun. You know, there's always a little, you know, these two teams over the last 2 years, you know, there's always been a little, you know, some tension there. It should be fun this weekend in the Bronx.
0: That's actually a very good point, and you've watched the Yankees closely, obviously, all year. You've seen the Red Sox go on a torrid pace to get into the playoffs, Tampa Bay trying to pull away from the rest. What is your thought on the Jays, where they're at now? Do you look at them like a team that was maybe a little too late? Do they look like no different than Tigers, Guardians, Twins, and all these teams? Or a team that's like, wow, if these guys get in, it's a World Series.

0: there's potential run for these guys. How do you view it?
1: I view it as, you know, once you're in, anything can happen. You know, we've seen that, you know, that one year the Diamondbacks went to the World Series to face the Rangers, two wild card teams. I think the Tigers and the Blue Jays are, to me, the most talented teams of that bunch. You know, if you get in a short series and you got to face Cease and Soriano, I mean, that's tough. I wouldn't want to face those, you know, I think it'd be the, as of right now, I don't know the standings in front of me, but it'd be the, I forget how it works exactly. But anyway, I wouldn't want to face neither one of those guys in a short series. You know, I know Vladimir Guerrero Jr. had a weird year. I know he's on the concussion IL right now, could return tomorrow. But this is a team that went to Game 7 of the World Series last year. You know, once you get in, anything could happen. Now, you know, the American League, I wonder if Major League Baseball could institute some kind of rule where, like, if you don't reach 500, you don't make the playoffs. Like, I think that'd be, yeah, that's fair. You know, like, maybe bring an NL team over, you know, come on down. You know,
2: Arizona. Oh, the crossover. CFL rules.
1: Something, because I do think there needs to be some kind of reward, like, or some kind of punishment for not even, like, playing 500 baseball over the course of 6 months. Like, what's the point in the regular season then? You know, but I do think one of these teams will finish over 500. I think one of them will get hot. That's just how it works. We haven't seen, I mean, I don't remember the last time an American League team went, you know, was under 500 and made the postseason. So I imagine one of these teams will get hot, and it could be the Blue Jays. It could be. We saw what they did last year. And it could be the other team. I think it could be is really the Tigers. I think the Tigers are, that lineup is very, it's a great lineup. They have a plus run differential across this season. And I know they traded Skubal and Mize, but they still have some talent in that starting rotation. So I think it's going to be one of those two teams that take that final wild card spot.
0: It's a pretty good idea, Jorge. Like, congratulations, Jays. You made the playoffs with 81 wins. But sadly, the St. Louis Cardinals will be taking your place because they had a better record. So bye-bye. Thanks so much for your time, Jorge.
1: Thanks, man. No problem. Thank you.
0: Jorge Castillo from ESPN. Interesting stuff there. It's true about how, like, it's just the AL never got hot. I feel like the same conversation, like, 1 week into the season is the same one that's happened all season. Waiting around for a team to get hot never happened.
2: I don't hate the crossover rule. You know, there's a lot of things in sports that we used to do for, like, regions, right? When, like, air travel was horrible and, like, it was hard to get places, and we did things when, like, with that in mind. But, you know, you could, there is a world to me where you just sort of eliminate the divisions and you have however many teams get in now, right? Like, it's five teams.
0: Seven each, five? Right?
2: Yeah. My math is horrible here. It's the three division winners.
0: Yeah.
2: And then three wildcard teams.
0: Right.
2: So
0: right.
2: It's six teams.
0: Right.
2: So, I mean, if you just did it balanced schedule and the top six teams just are in and you do it that the division winner, I don't know. There's ways to do it. I don't know. I just feel that, like, we did all this sort of convoluted stuff when, like, air travel, you had to travel commercial and guys were hacking darts and drinking, like, six beers in the flight and stuff. I just, things have changed a bit, but it is kind of embarrassing to have the American League. Like, it's awesome that the Toronto Blue Jays are back in this race, and we're all so pumped about it, myself included. Like, I just can't wait to watch the games every night. But, like, they're 63-66 with a minus 49 run differential. Like, that probably shouldn't be in the running for a playoff spot, gents.
0: You know, weird,
2: that's, like, not, that doesn't shout playoff team to me. Like, the Rays are 76-51 with a plus 45 differential. The Chicago White Sox, 66-61, plus 45. Those are playoff teams. The American League West is a joke, bud. They're 64-64 with a minus 45. They're leading that division. So, yeah, it's a weird league this year. Really weird league.
0: So I'm a big, like, geography guy in terms of divisions and all that. I don't like when people suggest, even like in the NHL, just do 1 versus 16. I don't usually like it, but
2: I'm getting closer to liking it, bud. I am.
0: Well, I think the happy medium is this. In terms of how you qualify, where you play your games, you need those rivalries. And that only happens when you see each other often. I do think when playoffs start, the geography doesn't matter. These are the playoff teams, teams one, teams two. It don't matter. So I think you could throw it away. So you need it to get to the playoffs. But I think once you're there, you could change it. You know what's funny is, I've been on both sides. sometimes one of the best things about sports is a team that squeaks into the playoffs and goes on a run. And sometimes the worst thing in sports is a team squeaks in the playoffs and goes on a run. Because it sort of exploits the whole system. Like, you play that whole regular season. These teams, like you mentioned, Tampa's had such a great run. And it could just end in a flash. It's kind of like the best and worst thing in terms of watching pro sports, isn't it?

0: I feel for the Phillies because when the Diamondbacks made it, they were the best team in the league that year was the Phillies in the National League. And they ran into that smoking hot Arizona team. And they had game 6 and 7 at the bank? What do they call it there? I forget what their part. I was going to call it the National Bank Open.
1: It was
0: the
1: Citizens Bank.
0: Yes, Citizens Bank. I was going to call it the National Bank Open presented by Rogers.
1: They got the bank.
0: Yeah. But they had game 6 and 7 of that series. They went back there, much like the Toronto Blue Jays did, with a chance to go to the World Series. And I guess that was 2022 or 2023. I can't remember what year that was. And they lost both those games. And yeah, like, that's the example that everybody looks back on. Like, the Dodgers last year, bud, did not win the NL West, right? Like, the Dodgers were a wild card team. They had to beat the Cincinnati Reds, which was such a hard thing for them. They had to beat those guys. I think they won 15-1 in the game that they had to play them in. But it is a bit of a flawed system. I don't know how you fix it necessarily. Like, you know, we just had our guest on, Jorge Castillo, and he still doesn't really know how it works. Like, gun to my head, like, how does it work again? Like, it's very weird. So I know what you're saying, but like, just one plays 6 and 2 plays, you know, 5 and 3 plays 4.
1: Well, the first team gets a bye. The first team gets a bye. The bottom wildcard teams play because that leaves 5 teams left, and they basically play for the 4th spot, and then you have your final 4. Which is kind of how it works. But yeah, it's not an exact science. The other thing I was going to mention was, especially with the Yankees, Sammy. So growing up, they were the Bronx Bombers, the Evil Empire, all that sort of thing. We forget, they haven't won a World Series since 2009. Not that anyone wants to feel sorry for them or their fans. But isn't it weird that as time's gone on, doesn't it feel like they've been sort of replaced? Like they don't have
0: They got out-Yankeed by the Dodgers.
1: They got out-Yankeed, but like the Dodgers out-Yankeed them, so they straight up replaced them, right? Houston's been good for so many years, has made more World Series appearances. You know, they sort of lost that power, and it's funny is when they started to try to buy World Series is when it all failed. The last time they won a bunch of them, it was all the homegrown guys, the Jeters, the Posadas, the Riveras, those dudes. So it's just funny that the Yankees thing is kind of faded. And I don't ever want to see them be a bad team. I kind of like those big heels being around, but it's not what it used to be for sure with those guys. I can't even think of another team that slipped that far.
0: And think about the punching bag forever was the Boston Red Sox, right? Like that was a team that they would beat forever. And that was, you know,
1: the Bambino curse and everything else. Yeah.
0: And they got two since the Yankees had their last one. They won in 2013 and 2018 when they actually beat the Dodgers, which is crazy. It's hard to believe that they beat the Dodgers. That was Mookie Betts, and then they traded Mookie Betts to the Dodgers. Whoopsies, that was stupid. Probably shouldn't have done that one. That was a bit of a whoopsies. But yeah, I think the Yankees are like the perfect level of tortured now, where they do get their fans' hopes up a lot, and they really convince themselves. Like, I don't think they're going to win the World Series. I guess they could, right? Like, in theory.
1: You need 100% health, which is
0: like Jorge said, they need to get Stanton back. And what is Stanton at this point? Like, he's a statue out there. He's getting up there. You're going to have Bellinger coming off injury. Judge, who knows? Like, Jorge was very diplomatic about that. But at the same time, there's all Yankee fans have been saying, like, are we seeing this guy again this year? They've been super not truthful about it. Max Fried's banged up. You know, their starting rotation's good. Their bullpen's always sketchy to me. Like, that Bednar is good on paper to me, but the fear factor isn't necessarily with him. I don't know. They're the perfect amount of good for me where they're going to be in the playoffs and give their fans heartbreaking moments. That's kind of how I like them.
1: You know what they've become? This is a weird one to compare them to, but think of another storied franchise that used to be a dynasty. They become the Dallas Cowboys. The Dallas Cowboys, like the Yankees, very dominant in the late 90s. Early 2000, then it's kind of like you look at the calendar, you're like, has not been a title here forever, and the expectations and everything that goes with them. I kind of feel they're going down that road. Maybe not as putrid as the Cowboys because the Yanks have been to the World Series since, but I mean, it is a drought, and that's a word that no one in New York

0: ever used when it comes to sports and the Yankees for years and years. So there you have it.
1: Yeah. No, it's a funny thing. Like, I don't know. There's no team that I really despise more than the Yankees, but if the Yankees were to play the Dodgers in the World Series,
0: I don't know.
1: I don't know. Like, text us 590-590 and tell me that right now. If you're listening, if the Yankees and Dodgers go to the World Series and play each other this year, which is totally possible, who would you cheer for? Like, I don't know. And that's insane. Like, I think I would still cheer for the Dodgers.
0: I don't know. The wound is still fresh from last year.
1: Deep-seated hate that I have for the Yankees for over my entire life, watching them come into this park and their fans, and ugh, I can't stand it, but I'm undecided. So text me 590 and tell me who you'd cheer for if the Dodgers and the Yankees were playing in the World
0: Series. That's a good one. Your all-time rival in the Yankees and the team that broke your heart just a year ago, if they were to be... I mean, the true answer is you cheer for neither.
1: Yeah, I cheer for not giving Sportsnet any... I'm not turning on the TV, unfortunately. Sorry, Sportsnet. You're losing one rating for me. I'll watch something else.
0: A quick break and then some weird observations made that you'll love this, Sam, at the golf course in the last couple of days. Little interesting things. Some of the old pet peeves coming out. I think you're going to love this. We'll do that.
1: We got a great text before we go. Our friend Jenna texted and she said, watching paint dry would be better.
0: Very underrated, especially the new kind of paints they have these days. But anyway, we'll do that in a bit more. A quick break here on Sportsnet today. 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

0: final segment of Sportsnet today. Mike Gentile, Sam McKee. I got an appointment later today, Sam, but this is not a sexy one. It's with IT. I've had some issues with the computer, and I'm going to be honest, I felt a little like Mark Walter earlier this week. I had to hand my laptop in.
1: Oh, God.
0: I got nothing to hide, but you hand someone your computer, and you just start sweating for, like, no reason. It's so a work stupid. Laptop, right?
1: Well, like, you know, my darling wife, Allison, who there's just no chance she's listening to this, like, I have literally nothing to hide on my phone, but she's like, can I see your phone for a sec? I'm like, sure, I guess. Like, sure. Like, here
0: isn't
1: you
0: that
1: go.
0: Weird? Yeah, it's like to pick up your phone.
1: It's personal.
0: What are you looking for? Why are you touching that?
1: It's like, oh, you're going to go to my Instagram For You page? Careful on that one. Anyways, I digress. I digress. We got a few texts.
0: Yes, and then we'll do our golf stuff. Yeah. You go first.
1: I asked for advice on if it's a potential of a Yankees-Dodgers World Series, who you would cheer for. And got some few answers, and I'm surprised. A lot of Yankees. I'll start with John in Muskoka says Dodgers because of Eric Lauer. Okay, I'm surprised by that.
0: Well, that's a stretch.
1: I mean, he was good at the Jays last year for sure, but like the way he left this year, I'm not exactly rooting for him, I wouldn't say. Are you?
0: No.
1: Yeah. As much as I dislike the Yankees, I hate the Dodgers more. From Deb in Mississauga. So people like... And then another one, Jimmy and Hinton, Alberta. I hate the Yankees, but nobody makes me seethe more than the Dodgers. I'd be saying go Yankees, and that makes me sick. Like, there is really a lot of people that last year and the way this has gone has changed. Toronto Blue Jays fans texting into Sportsnet 590 to fans saying that they would root for the Yankees in any series against any team is unbelievable.
0: Well, it's unbelievable. Like it's the old heel or the new one.
1: Yeah,
0: they're both heels. They're both villains. But one hit you really

0: personally. That's why, like, during the year, you see the Yankees so often, so there's a different kind of hate. Like, you don't have to see the Dodgers unless you make it to the World Series. So it shouldn't bother you, but that's what's great about this question is putting all that aside, if you get to that perspective, what happens?
1: I got a couple great ones here from Steve in Brantford. I would cheer for the umps, hope to see a lot of drama. Actually, if it's New York versus the LA Dodgers, most of us will be watching the Leafs anyway and talking about how Matthews is back, Gavin is on his way to Rookie of the Year, and how awesome a signing Bob was while planning a Maple Leaf parade. By then, we won't care. Great text, Steve in Brantford.
0: Absolutely. Love that. Hey, you know what's crazy? When that Ohtani deal got done, if you remember, it was a clause that everyone was like, man, whatever, like it's not going to happen, which is he could opt out if they get rid of the GM or if the ownership changes. And who would have thought that the more likely scenario is a new owner instead of a GM being changed?
1: Crazy.
0: Isn't that wild how that's all turned out?
1: This guy texted in and says he'd be cheering for the Dodgers. I remember in 1963, the Dodgers beat the Yankees four straight on the backs of Koufax and Drysdale. Loved it. Jerry from Newcastle, the world's oldest man. Sorry, Jerry.
0: Jerry's dialing back the hits. Jerry's going to the archives.
1: I appreciate you listening. I had to make a little joke. You know, have some fun on a Friday.
0: That's like, I remember having Koufax in fantasy. Man, I really relied on him. What a great left-hander.
1: Although my carrier pigeon didn't get my picks in time for my draft.
0: More of your texts coming up as we wrap up the show. So keep them coming in. All right, a couple things. So golf. Golf for me is like gambling. Not gambling on sports like, you know, like blackjack and craps and all that. Okay. Where your appetite is never going to match your time and your money to do it, right? You always want more than you can, right?
1: Yeah.
0: And so some years it's up and down. And now this summer, my kids have expressed interest. They just want to go to the range. They want to go and play mini putt. Like they want to get out there, right?
1: Well, that's the right place to start.
0: Which is nice. So we start off, I go to the range first. And it was funny because they're just dying to do it. And then the experience ends. And they're like, wow, Dad, that game really is hard. I'm like, I've been doing it almost 30 years. I still haven't figured it out. So it's sort of an interesting, humbling thing watching that go down. And then you mix that in with the old mini putt the following day. A lot of fun for the family, blah, blah, blah. And then when you're there at the course, a few things stood out to me. One's kind of cute and two are like really irritating. Want to get your take. The cute one is I love the guy that walks up to the range with $1 million clubs and $1 million clothes, shirt tucked in, hat, the gloves, gets up there and can't even get it 100 yards. I love that guy. Like, people make fun of that guy. I love that. It's just so funny because they're trying so hard. They got all the other stuff done. And I just think that's just one of those little things in golf that you could laugh and say, you know what? Good for you. Put yourself out there, right? Mm-hmm. But then there's two. So these might be two of the most irritating things out there, right? Okay. The first one, a male trying to crush balls at a driving range with a woman around.
1: Okay. Why?
0: It is.
1: Gotta show off the guns.
0: But like, no, but if it's you, someone that could play well, but I'm talking like, you know, those guys that they go to the driving range and they look like they're at a batting cage. Like they lift their first leg in the air trying to crush it and it can't go anywhere. And then those same guys try to like teach her golf and give tips and they can't even get it done. Very irritating.
1: So I find that dynamic, you know, in terms of teaching somebody how to play golf and teaching a significant other is like, for example, my wife, Allie, who is decent at golf and she has skill, but she's very busy. She doesn't have the time to,

0: you can't hit the ball. It's like, don't take advice from that person. Go find a PGA professional. There's tons of incredible ones in Toronto. Find a guy or a girl that's going to teach you correctly how to do it. Because listening to your buddy Johnny, you're not going to learn anything. Well, so it's a fascinating dynamic up the range. Listen, I love the range. Allie and I go to the range all the time. I shouldn't say I love the range. I take that back. I find the range a little bit boring, but I like going with Allie because I like watching her progress and seeing how she's doing and hitting a few and having some fun or whatever. And, you know, I don't know where you go, but are you going to Centennial?
1: Yeah.
0: So, I mean, not to, you know, get too far down this road, because I did have a couple NFL things that I wanted to give you before we go.
1: Yeah.
0: But I love Centennial. I'm a huge Centennial backer because, listen, the city of Toronto, there's a lot of golf courses, especially in the west end of the city, that are some of the nicest in the country, but are completely inaccessible. They're private courses. The average person can't go out there and play. And there's the way that golf is, it can be a little snooty from time to time. Yeah. I understand that. And Centennial is a place where you can just go and be you. And I love that place. I find it such an important part of the golf community in Toronto that there's this place, this outlet that you can go and play mini putt. You can go to the range, you can chip, you can putt, you can play, golf. There's 3 nines there. It's fantastic. Not to do an ad for them, but I've spent a ton of time there and I love the driving range. I love the driving range. Yeah. So it's fun that you go there.
1: Here's the other one then for you. So if you thought it was weird, like the guy trying to show off in front of the girlfriend, how about this one? Mm. And I saw this yesterday. I had to shake my head. The guy that brings his own putter to the mini golf.
0: Oh, yeah.
1: That's got to be loser number one. That's bad.
0: I don't know. I think there's two different situations.
1: What are you doing?
0: No, okay. There's two different situations, right, gents? For example, at Centennial, there is a driving range. There is a golf course. So if you're there driving and you're with your family or you're with your buddy or you're with your wife or whatever the dynamic is, and you want a mini putt, and you already have your golf bag there, I think it's acceptable. But if you come just for mini putt and you got the Scotty Cameron over the shoulder, yeah, that's absurd. That's absurd. if I was there with Allie and we were going to finish, hey, you want to go play mini putt? I'd be like, yeah, sure. I might bring my own putter if I already have my clubs there. Is that weird?
1: It's not.
0: Or is that cheating?
1: No, it's more acceptable. It's more acceptable the way you've laid it out. But in general, it's like, the Scotty Cameron $1,000 putter, and then I'm going to hit this thing through a mini CN Tower.
0: through the clouds.
1: Very underrated.
0: It is absurd. It's like I got my putter that's right? Tiger uses the same one, and I'm putting through the windmill.
1: I'm laughing at that CN Tower. There was a place now it's been torn down. There's it's like a mattress factory or something, but Highway 27 in Steeles, there used to be a mini golf there for years, and it was this mini CN Tower that was the highlight of this thing, which, by the way, is kind of funny. So
0: yeah, I love mini golf, and when I was a kid, I used to go to Florida a lot. My grandparents had a place down there, and in the winter, I would go down for a trip or whatever, and maybe it was just being a kid, but I remember the courses being unbelievable. The different sort of obstacles and all the different,
1: right.
0: Like a really good mini putt. And the one at Centennial is decent.
1: It's decent. No,
0: it's getting up there. It's been around forever, but there's some really cool, really cool putting, mini putt courses all over the States. Actually, the one up at TPC Toronto at Osprey, they just opened the world's biggest putting green up there. That's free to use and you can go and do it or whatever. So it's great there, but, I love mini putt. I love mini putt. And guess what? If I was playing against the boys, I may bring my Scotty. I can't use that little two-sided stick. But then I'm putting with a ball that's pink and blue. I'm I gotta use the Scotty.
1: I'm gonna throw them off. I'm gonna bring my pitching wedge. I'm just gonna throw a wrinkle in it.
0: Get the range finder out.
1: By the way. The range fight.
0: Yeah.
1: Oh man, this really feels like a Friday.
0: It's slightly downhill.
1: Slightly downhill. Hey, by the way, if you ever get a chance, have you ever watched professional mini golf?
0: Oh, it's absurd.
1: It's unreal.
0: It's absurd.
1: Yeah, people do it professionally and just how serious they take it. I got to wrap it around this bend here. It is honestly a rabbit hole worth going to on YouTube. But I thought you would like that, Sammy, as a guy that knows

0: the sport well, and especially that track. But
1: it's funny. Sure. I was up here for, I've been up here on a golf tour, basically. I played three rounds of golf up at Legacy Ridge here. 3 days, three rounds. Nothing exciting happened. I was hoping for a hole in one so I could talk about it on the radio. Nothing exciting happened. But yeah, I mean, listen, we're getting late in the summer here. I got to tell you, it's down to 11 degrees at night here up in Owen Sound. So it's starting to feel like fall. And I'm starting to realize that it's like, oh, the W word's coming here pretty soon, winter. So I'm trying to jam as many as I can in before the snow starts to fly.
0: Well, we know,
1: it's going to be tomorrow.
0: The back to school commercials or the X being open.
1: Let's go to the X.
0: By the way,
1: baby. Let's go to the X.
0: First off, I love the X. No issues with the X. But yeah. I got to say, man, the food stuff every year, just make wildly delicious food that you could... You know, like find another way to have poutine or something. It's fine. But now it's like pickled cheesecake, coffee with pickles in it.
1: Yeah, it's like a hot dog stuffed with jam, deep fried.
0: Buddy,
1: it's like, why am I doing this?
0: They have a mac and cheese smoothie.
1: Oh, my God, that's disgusting.
0: Like what are you going to do next year? Just like have people try turds? Like, what are you doing?
1: I was going to say, you want to talk about turds.
0: Oh, I mean, my God.
1: After a mac and cheese smoothie, there might be some turds.
0: You know what I would not recommend? The mac and cheese smoothie followed by the Ferris wheel. I'd recommend those in reverse order.
1: Back in, I don't know how long ago this would have been, probably 10 years or so, I went to the X with my mom and my nephew, and I went to try one of those burgers that was like, it was the Krispy Kreme burger.
0: Right.
1: And it was the donut
0: as the bun. Yeah.
1: And it was, and then there was like the cheese and bacon. It was this thick burger. And I was like, why not? I'll do it. And it was good. Like And then my nephew's like, let's go on the Ferris wheel. I honestly, gents, it's been a long time. Like, I don't know when the last time I yacked, but I was close to puking. It was sweet. So, but there's a lot, like, I love going in that tent. Or like whatever the big food building is, there's tons of incredible food in there. I love it. But yeah, I don't need a mac and cheese smoothie.
0: There's a lot of good food that's there. Like all these weirdo are the only things you see on news and on social media. You can go there and get like real people food.
1: Yeah, yeah.
0: Not and just the weird stuff that people promote. So there you go.
1: Yeah.
0: Nice shout out to the X.
1: I had a little, not necessarily a kicker, but some TFC talk here. I don't know if you saw this, gents. So they signed this guy, Nicholas Dorsch. He was playing, I think, in Italy. He played one game for Bayern Munich, and he scored a goal in his career. So he comes over here. There's a big-time signing. They're all fired up about it. I think that was last week when we were doing shows. And he plays two games, scores a goal in both of them, then gets elbowed in the face by a guy on Cincinnati in extra time, and now has a facial fracture, and there's no timetable for his return.
0: Oh, that's so brutal. Really,
1: if that's not the most TFC luck you've ever heard, that's just brutal, where they got this fancy new signing, comes in here, looks great, scored an unbelievable game on his debut, a goal on his debut, and then just gets elbowed in the face in extra time and is now out indefinitely. So tough,
0: terrible,
1: literal tough blow to the
0: Toronto FC,
1: elbow in the face. So tough one.
0: A couple little side notes, by the way. We'll see a bunch of suspensions post World Cup are handed out today.
1: I saw that.
0: 10 games, Paredes, especially the guy that went absolutely nutso.
1: But you know, I would say probably earned those.
0: But it's weird because like the next World Cup's not for 4 years.
1: Yeah.
0: So you apply to like international games. Like it's very hard to have an actual punishment that is equal to the crime in this case. So I find that kind of weird.
1: I would say quickly on that it's good that even FIFA is trying to have some accountability. You know, it's not like I don't think their biggest thing is accountability, FIFA. They seem like they like to do things not above board. And for them to levy that suspension at all was good. Listen, I liked it at the time. My take on that is that they're the Florida Panthers of soccer. they hate to lose. Like you respect the passion. It's hard to watch. It's unsportsmanlike, but that's also what makes them great is their undying want to win. And listen, he earned 10 game suspension. He was pretty rotten on the field, but those guys care. You can never accuse those Argentinian boys of not caring out there. So it was a tough suspension for him, though, 10 games.
0: One more little footnote, then we'll see what else is on the text line. Yannick Sinner has pulled out of the U.S. Open tennis.

0: Like when mm-hmm. those guys are done, you're like, wow, that's going to really, really yeah. hurt tennis. And then Sinner and Alcaraz come out and they're lights out. John McEnroe said their French Open final was the greatest tennis match ever played. And you know what's happened ever since? Health. Yeah. Each one of them has not been able to be around. And if you're not there and you're not able to do it, it really like drags the rest of the sport. I kind of like in golf, if there's certain guys that you want to watch and they're never in a Grand Slam, it just like you have so few times, literally four times in a year mm-hmm. to do it and to see it. And when that doesn't happen, it almost like kicks the can down the road another year. So too bad we're not going to see him there.
1: I wonder sometimes, like across a lot of sports, that guys are so athletic now in terms of the way they prepare and the way they train and all this stuff. Like they think their bodies can do more than they can. I don't know. Like it just, you know, you look at it in the NBA, all the stars that are out for long term, but like has the NBA ever been more athletic than it is right now? Guys are freaks in that league. It's just you watch an old basketball game and they're not moving like that. Like back in Larry Bird's day, like, you know, those guys were hacking darts and they didn't.
0: I was going to say, they're hacking darts at halftime.
1: They weren't moving around like the way you watch an NBA game now. It's like, holy crap, that's fast. I think about it the same way in hockey. I don't know if you saw that video of Connor McDavid skating backwards. At
0: Unbelievable.
1: Practice. It's like, yeah, no, guys weren't moving like that back in the day. So I wonder with tennis, it's such a grind and these guys are such freak athletes, but you push yourself so far. It doesn't matter how God-given you are. You push yourself so far and you play these long matches and you stretch for every ball. It's going to catch up with you eventually. And it sucks because the U.S. Open's by far my favorite one. It's the one I care about.
0: Oh, is it really?
1: Well, it's the coolest one. It's under the lights. It's, you know, it's at night. I think it's by far the coolest one. I'm not a big tennis guy. As you know, I care more about my buddy Fierzy farting in the crowd than I do about the fans, but about the game. But I think the U.S. Open's the best one. And it sucks that Sinner won't be there. Maybe a Canadian can make a run. Maybe Felix can make a run. One less guy out of there. So we'll see.
0: I think watching on the clay in the French Open is the most unique. I think Wimbledon is the most prestigious, but I got to say with you, New York City under the lights, late night matches, especially when something happens and you're like, the match is now going to start at 11:59 p.m.
1: Yeah, like, those crowds are greased. And it's just like
0: so good.
1: Weird, it's this weird sort of aura about it. There's nothing like the U.S.
0: Night tennis, tennis, honestly, so. might just be the best. A couple of minutes left. Any other texts that you want to get to before we close?
1: So I got a Tonelli in Stouffville said Pop Stroke is the greatest mini putt course. Okay, so I'll have to look that one up. Let's see here. Gentlemen, to answer the question, who would you cheer for? As a diehard Jays fan, I'd say I'm rooting for a dynamic multi-day power outage. Or neither. I'm officially pivoting to hockey season early. Gary from Bramley. That's a great text.
0: It's also the most honest answer, too.
1: So, big three-game set with the Yankees this weekend. Schlittler versus Bullpen Day. Bullpen Day has got a fantastic record this year. 9-3 this year, the Bullpen Day for the Jays. That's close to Cy Young worthy numbers.
0: Right.
1: We're coming back here on Monday. What series are we talking about? 2-3? I think the Jays are, I got the magic going here, and I think they're going to get 2-3 this week.
0: I'm right with you. 2-3, I think, for me makes the most sense. Yeah. You could live with 1-3. You could
1: totally
0: live
1: with it. We said 3-3 at the start of this week. We said 3-3, we would have been fine. So let's hope that's what they go for.
0: And they, you know what, they do match up. I mean, who would have thought we'd have said this years ago? They match up well with the Yankees. You kind of like their chances, even in New York.
1: Kind of weird. They sneaky own the Yankees right now.
0: It's weird even just saying it. Want to thank Ethan Gabor for putting together our show.
1: Great
0: Andrew
1: job,
0: Adams,
1: Ethan.
0: Great job as well for Ben Schulman and Jorge Castillo. Our guests want to thank you, Sam. That's awesome. Looking forward to hanging out with you next week. Enjoy a wonderful weekend in Owen Sound. And thank you, everyone, for listening to Sportsnet today on Sportsnet 590, The Fan.
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Sportsnet today. Happy Friday, everybody. Roger Lajoie with you until 4 o'clock today, and great to be with you for the next 2 hours. And great to be getting your text on the text line. We had a lot of texts this morning, and we're going to read those and the ones you send this afternoon in the next 2 hours as we continue to talk about the suddenly hot, surprisingly, is it surprisingly hot, Blue Jays? They are suddenly hot, but is it surprising? I'm not terribly surprised because I never really threw the towel in on this season because I don't throw the towel in on any baseball season that's 162 games long until, let's see, you're 7 games out with 6 to play. Then you can throw in the towel. But until then, you're still alive and the Jays have come back. Now, they're still not in a wild card spot. There's still a ton of baseball to be played, a lot of runway left in this series. But you got to like what you're seeing. And I would suggest to you that we now should expect the Toronto Blue Jays to play, make the playoffs. It should be an expectation. Even though there's 7 teams, 3 games apart, even though there's 5 of them within a game and a half of each other, even though it's incredibly tight and it's still going to be a challenge, the Blue Jays were in the World Series last year. Their roster, despite parting with Kevin Gausman and a couple of other veterans at the trade deadline, is as good as it was last year, especially when everybody's healthy, and hopefully everybody can stay healthy down the stretch. The expectation should be this is a playoff team. 590-590, standard data and text rates may apply. Name and location, please. If you're texting, hit me up on X at the Rog 590, or you can email during the show as well, roger at sportsnet590.ca. Love to get your feedback. Lots of reasons for this turnaround, without question. Starting pitching has been great. Bieber was dealing last night. What a crucial element he is. But it's the offense that's finally kickstarted. And you look at the positive things that have happened. So this 13-game stretch, which started with 4 against Boston, followed by Tampa and the Yankees twice, home and away with the Yankees, and the away with the Yankees starting tonight right here on Sportsnet 590 The Fan and on Sportsnet, first pitch just after 7 o'clock. That 13-game stretch was, okay, just survive. Just survive. Hang in there. Hang around. Tread water. Don't slip back too far. Just hang in there and get to that easy portion of the schedule, and everything's going to be just great. Well, guess what? They're 7-3. And even if the Yankees swept them this weekend, they would survive this 13-game trauma part of their schedule over 500. It's a good baseball team. It's a good baseball team that's been having a bad season and is still not quite there yet, but the signs are really positive. The hitting has come back, and I think the expectation should be they make the playoffs. Vladimir Guerrero Jr. Had a good game in Dunedin last night, 3 plate appearances showing no after effects of the concussion, an RBI double, a couple of walks. No, it doesn't really matter what he did at the plate, but he looked fine and feels fine. He'll be in the lineup on Saturday, and where in the lineup he is an interesting topic of discussion. So maybe a part B question for you, in addition to the general comment that I think we should expect the Blue Jays to be in the playoffs. Where do you bat Vladdy when he comes back? Keep him at 2? Going to save the ego? Drop him to 3? He's been 2-3 most of the year. Or, given the fact that a lot of hitters like Nathan Lucas, Alejandro Kirk, have really started banging the ball around, maybe drop him down a bit. And I said this morning, and I say the same thing now, if John Schneider bats Vladdy 2nd or 3rd in the lineup today, he's never dropping him. Because you got every excuse now to do it. All right, Vladdy, you're going to work you back in, you know, maybe an at-bat or 2 less in the games. The other guys are hitting well. It's good for the team. I don't think it'll be an issue, but it's an interesting question. And I think the batting order is discussed too much. I don't think it really matters. And I don't think it matters who's hitting after who and who the leadoff hitter is after the first inning. The only thing about the batting order is there are quite a few players who don't want to be the first one up, either in the game or to lead off the bottom of the inning if you're home. They just are uncomfortable in that role. Outside of that, I mean, who cares? Really? So I suspect Vladdy will be a little lower in the order, and the rationale being he's just coming back, give him a little time to work into the game. I think he'll be just fine with it, because right now, folks, it's this simple. Whether it's

0: benching Sanchez, whether it's lowering Vladdy in the batting order, whether it's bringing in guys who are younger to replace veterans, whether it's skipping a start, whether it's less bullpen guy for is not as effective. The time is now. You got to do everything it takes to win. And if you want to win and be a playoff team, take one for the team. I think Vladdy will be lower in the order when he's back Saturday. I think the Blue Jays will make the playoffs. And I expect Vladdy to be happy with that. And I expect the Blue Jays to be playing October baseball, at least this year. What do you expect? 590-590, standard data and text rates may apply. Name and location, please. Love to hear from you. Mike Axisa is going to join us from CBS Sports, talk about the rest of the playoff races later in the show. J.C. Abbott will join us, talk a little CFL football. Argo's coming up with their next game. And Zach Worden will continue the Blue Jay conversation. But the text line, a big part of the show, and I'll read them throughout the course of the next 2 hours. 590-590, standard data and text rates may apply. Name and location, please, if you are texting. Okay, our leadoff hitter today is Scott Belford, host of the High of an Inside podcast, as we talk about the suddenly hot Jays. Scott, great to have you on. So I said that it's definitely the suddenly hot Jays. Should we add the surprisingly suddenly hot Jays? Or, Scott, the only surprise to me is what took so long?
1: Well, Roger, first of all, thank you so much for having me. Always fun to talk some baseball with you. I know last time we talked, it was a day before the trade deadline. They were 10 games under 500. We were talking, are they going to sell? Are they going to buy? And both of us kind of felt like this season is far from over. I know we were talking about, is this a bad baseball team or have they just been playing badly? And boy, oh boy, we're looking like a couple of geniuses right here. Turns out a baseball season, a full 162 games, as you kind of stated off the top there. So to answer your question, am I surprised with where they are? I'm more surprised, like you just kind of stated, how long it took them to get there. But have they ever put it together? They've been winning against some very, very good teams. And their pitching has looked incredible. And I know you touched on it off the top as well. Offense coming together.
0: A lot of good things coming into piece and a good timing for sure. Big series against the Yankees and then a relatively soft schedule. But, you know, Scott, we shouldn't get too confident about that soft schedule because we just saw the Minnesota Twins, to use an example, sweep the Atlanta Braves. That's a series that you're not supposed to win. That's supposed to be a tough game. You're supposed to beat up on the Kansas Cities of the world. And by the way, the Royals are playing some pretty good baseball the last little while. So you never do know. But the table certainly is set with Vladdy returning, with the team certainly at least, you know, keeping its current level of health in place, hopefully. Jimenez is not too badly banged up and Springer, you know, is okay for the rest of the season. If it stays the same, then it is right for them. Do you have the same expectation I do? Is it really is in their own hands, even though technically it's not, because there's six or seven teams around them?
1: No, I believe that it is in their own hands. You kind of look at the teams around them, and I just see the Blue Jays as the deepest, best team of the ones vying for this third wild card. And I mean, the truth is, they're kind of lucky. The American League is such a gross league this year in 2026. They would be in a very different situation if we were going 1 year in the past. But I mean, three games under 500. And like you kind of said, the schedule is softening up. Now, we've all learned our lesson from April. The narrative in April was they got to make hay, they got a soft schedule, and that just didn't work out that way. So these guys still need to win the games. But yeah, this is in their own hands right now. The starting pitching has been about as good as you could ask for. They continue to get wins with that bullpen game start. I know we're looking at that again this evening against Cam Schlittler. And the pitchers they kept, right? They could have moved Max Scherzer. They could have taken what they could have got for Shane Bieber. And they chose to hang on to them. And they are witnessing, they're bearing the fruits of that labor now. Like, Shane Bieber has been absolutely dominant since the trade deadline. He's 3-0. He's got an ERA under 3, and that's over 24 innings pitched. So, I mean, he's looking like an ace at the top of that rotation. You got Cease. You got Jose Soriano. I mean, honestly, if you're a Blue Jays fan, pretty exciting times. Get on board. It's going to be a fun month of September.
0: There's no doubt about that. Meaningful games in September is what everybody wants, and we definitely have them right now. Good to see.

0: Scott Belford is our guest, host of the High and Inside podcast. I'm Roger Lajoie. Text line is open, 590-590. We'll read it in the next 2 hours. Do you expect the Blue Jays to make the playoffs now? Are you on the bandwagon along with a lot of people? The bandwagon starting to look like the GO train does after a Blue Jay home game. It is pretty crowded right now there, but I think the optimism is warranted. Still some work to do, including tonight against the Yankees. Scott, Tampa Bay and the Yankees have distanced themselves from not just the Blue Jays, but everybody in the American League. Do you think those two teams are that much better than the rest of the American League? Or is it just that it's one of those years and anybody who gets into the playoffs can win? And we know most seasons, anybody who gets into the playoffs can win. But I'm still wrestling with, all right, just how good Tampa Bay and the Yankees are. And how good are the Yankees going to be if they get Judge and Bellinger and Stanton back, too?
1: This is a little bit of a wishy-washy answer, but a little of both. You know, like the New York Yankees really are a very good team, and you look at that pitching staff, and it is scary from top to bottom. And when you look at who's on the injured list and how they've still managed to keep their head above water, only a good team could pull that off. Are they the big, bad Yankees that maybe they were touted to be at the beginning of the season? I have a hard time buying into that. I also had a hard time buying into the Rays not being a good team this year because they just always seem to find a way. Junior Caminero has been just an offensive engine for that Rays team. He's young, he's got power, and he's full of zest, which, you know, you can tell really his teammates kind of get behind that. So if we're just going to put in order who scares me the most, the Rays do scare me more than the Yankees. But the Yankees, if they get Stanton and Bellinger and Judge all back by, let's say, the middle of September, and those three guys settle back into the middle of that order, I mean, yeah, that's a scary lineup for any pitcher to face. So, again, wishy-washy answer here. Do I think the Blue Jays can take them in a five-game series, either of those, if they wind up playing them in the division? I actually do, but let's not overlook them. And also, these guys still need to make the playoffs before we look too far ahead.
0: Very true. There's a lot of work to do, as I said, and it starts tonight. And Cam Schlittler on the mound for the New York Yankees, he is a pretty good pitcher. So work to be done for sure. So it does show you, though, Scott, and again, the longness of the baseball season. It caught me off guard, I got to tell you, when I saw the stat that the Blue Jays had won 7 straight series for the first time in franchise history. And you stop and you look at that and you go, that can't be right. But on the flip side, yes, it can be, because that's baseball. It is. And so here's a team that is still 3 games under 500 that has won a whole pile of series in a row. And that in and of itself was enough to get them from 10 under and 5 or 6 games back to 3 under and right on the cusp of a wild card spot. The lesson is you don't have to win 15 in a row. You just got to be consistent and win 2 out of 3, 3 out of 4, 2 out of 3. And that's the way they've been doing it. So, you know what? That's a pretty impressive stat for a team that was, 10 games under 500 not that long ago.
1: Oh, truly. And again, like, you look at this team, and I know a lot of the pundits are like, do they have it in them to go on a big run? Can they win 10 in a row? And I think they've proven to this point they probably don't have that in them. But is this a gritty team? Is this a team that can grind out series wins? I mean, look at the stat you just stated. They've proven they can do that. And so there's more than one way to get into the playoffs. And even though this might not be the sexiest Toronto Blue Jays team that we've seen when it comes to offense and pitching over the last few years, they're getting it done right now, and they're putting it together, Roger, at the right time. You know, like, we're both old grizzled veteran baseball fans here. We're well aware 162 games is just a battle of attrition, and that it's never a good idea to maybe write a season off at the 100-game mark, which I think a lot of folks were maybe a little guilty of doing, and we're seeing what can happen when you show a little gumption. Like, tip of the hat to the front office for putting them in a situation where they could still go on a run late in the season. They could have sold everything off, Roger. They truly could have just looked at every expiring contract and gone, you know what, even though maybe the market isn't where we'd like it to be, we're going to take what we can get for these, and reinvest everything into 2027, and they

0: did not do that. So love where we're at right now. I know this team's still three games under 500, and sometimes you're kind of a product of your environment, and a weak AL has really helped this organization.
1: Well, there's no question. The league is not good this year, and that's why three games under 500 can get you on the cusp of a playoff spot. And listen, it may only take a little bit of above 500 to get in the playoffs this year, and the Jays are more than capable of doing that, as are the teams around them. So it will be fun to see. Everybody wants meaningful baseball at this time of year, for sure. Bieber's performance was really incredible as well yesterday, which was a great sign. But, you know, Scott, again, it really does come down to the fact that at some point you've got to hope we've seen the end of the injuries. Even in the last couple of games, you know, Bateman, Josh Smith, Jimenez, and of course, Vladdy. And Vladdy had his, you know, concussion. At some point, you got to think that this team stays healthy, because when the lineup is fully healthy, it's still a very good baseball team. And you can't predict injuries, but the best thing is when you see the way Bieber is playing, it just shows you, and of course, how much has he pitched this year compared to expectations? And we see this team not meeting our preseason expectations. But Scott, no Ponce, no Berríos, no Barger, no Santander. Half a season, less than half a season from Bieber. Yes, Savage, less than half a season, minimal starts. Scherzer hurt a lot. Vladdy out of the lineup. Springer out of the lineup. Kirk out of the lineup. Maybe, you know, we were guilty of, and you never use injuries as an excuse. I just said the Yankees were missing their three top hitters. That's a massive loss. But maybe the biggest reason they are where they are this year is health.
0: Well, this definitely isn't the team that Shapiro and Atkins drew up at the beginning of the offseason. I mean, yeah, all of the pieces that they brought in and the way that they kind of shuffled this deck of cards, you look at how it's looking right now, and obviously this is not what the plan was. However, kind of kudos to this team for having the depth to kind of keep their head above water. Again, I know that the American League is not very good right now, and I know that that's why they're on the cusp of a playoff spot. But that said, they like we stated already, they are getting hot at the right time. And when you can have your depth pieces kind of fit in and grind out series like they've been doing, that is the sign of a pretty good team. And I know that, you know, they maybe haven't gone on those big runs. We've watched Boston and, you know, even Tampa Bay, where they're putting together double-digit wins. But the fact that they've managed to kind of come together, the chemistry is the best I've seen it all year. And I know it's been stated a few times, but I really do feel like this team really was trying to find the 2025 chemistry again, and they needed their own identity, and I think they've sort of fallen into that. And that has been on the back of depth, on the back of guys maybe you didn't see it coming, and on Alejandro Kirk kind of finding it. I mean, my goodness, Roger, this guy has literally taken this team offensively and put them on his back. And he's also one of the best defensive catchers in baseball. So to have a guy behind the dish like Kirk, who is at such an elite level right now, has gotten hot at the right time. And when this team needed a middle of the order bat, he has kind of finally been that guy. So yeah, exciting times.
1: Exciting times indeed, and they continue tonight. Game starts just after 7 o'clock, always on Sportsnet, and always, of course, on Sportsnet 590 The Fan as well. Scott Belford is the host of the High and Inside podcast, joining us here to lead off the show on Sportsnet today. Scott, thanks for the time as always, and have a great weekend.
0: Roger, always love talking ball with you. Go Jays, go.
1: Thanks, Scott. Scott Belford joining us from the High and Inside podcast. All right, so we had text lines going earlier. We've already got it going this afternoon, which is great. I'm going to take a couple of minutes and catch up from the ones earlier today, because a lot of people weighed in on how good they think this Jays team is and what their chances are. And that's what we're talking about. And do you have a preference? Does it matter to you where Vladdy is hitting in the batting order? Chris in Owen Sound says, I don't understand John Schneider. The Jays were up 5-1. He brings Varland in when Spencer Miles barely pitched the last inning and pitched well. Then they go to New York and Schneider will say Varland's not available when they need him. Chris, thank you. Chris, it's an act of managing the bullpen, though, is difficult. Varland had not pitched in 2 days. And I know that's frustrating because it's a non-save situation and Miles is dealing. And I hear what you're saying, but you also have to keep him and every bullpen guy fresh. That's what's so difficult. It isn't just a matter of, you know, he's pitched 2 days in a row. It's also a matter of in a blowout game.

game, or you don't have a save situation, or there's not a need to use him, at some point you got to get him work as well. So I'm not going to be critical of that move yesterday. And yeah, now of course if he pitches two straight games against the Yankees, he won't be available Sunday, but that's the juggling act. That's a bullpen. Thanks for the text. Larry in Keswick says, they can make it. I just hope they play the right players. I realize that this time of year, they're tired and beat up a bit, usually in games like this. The adrenaline, though, will take over. And to me, the outfield should be Bateman, Lucas, and Straw. Thank you, Larry. I don't think anybody is advocating who has watched the Blue Jays in the last little while that Sanchez is back in the outfield anytime soon. I'm pretty convinced of that. Tom in Scarborough says, hi, Roger. I think Max Scherzer refusing to point fingers after the Sanchez game was both a class act and a veteran knowing the teams who haven't lived up to expectations at the trade deadline are going to wind up with players who weren't their first choice. As fans, we should enjoy the Jays' recent run of play while accepting that sometimes the position the team put themselves in will come home to roost. Tom, thank you. There is no question. Now, by the way, Scherzer, after the game, said nothing negative about Sanchez, but during the game, you could see his frustration. He's a competitor. And generally speaking, you don't see Scherzer or any pitcher really be that demonstrative, angry when a play like that is made. So that was a bad play. So let's get that out there. But this team put themselves in that position. And Max has been around the game long enough to know, and that was bad. And if Sanchez catches that ball, maybe the game is different. All of that is true, but how'd the bases get loaded? Three walks. And Scherzer knows that. Everybody takes responsibility. That's how a team works. You don't point fingers at your teammate when you're partially responsible for the mess to start with. So, class act he is, I agree. Roger in Brampton. Why is everyone making such a big deal about the play of Sanchez? I agree he's been below average player defensively and offensively, but as far as the play went in the game with the miscues, in case you weren't watching, Kirk had three or four pop-ups behind the plate when he was running around in circles, and I believe he missed one. There was also the play in the outfield where the second baseman, the shortstop, and the outfielder had the ball drop between the three of them. We even saw the Tampa players having trouble with fly balls. Why don't we just say it's about time Major League Baseball makes the Rays do something about the roof in that stadium? It's clearly obvious visiting teams are at a clear disadvantage playing there. Roger and Brampton, thank you. The Trop, although, you know, the roof did get blown off and was repaired and was supposed to be better this year, is still a very difficult place to play, Roger. But end of the day, the Sanchez mistake was a real bad mistake, regardless of the ballpark. But your point's taken. Mark in Bowmanville says, hey, how about a lineup next year of Cease, Beaver, Soriano, and Yesavage? Yeah, how about that? How about that? Beaver's status next year going to be interesting. Where's he going to wind up signing? And there is no question he's still got lots of runway in his career. Jays, I think, will do everything they can to sign him, but we'll see. Be a lot of competition the way he's pitching now. Doug in Burlington says, I'm happy the Blue Jays have turned things around, but they're still three games below the high water mark. I'll get excited when they get over 500 and stay there. And as far as Vladdy goes, I think he shines when the lights are the brightest. If the Jays make the playoffs, he will turn back into a superhero. Doug, thank you. Listen, you know, one of the things that I found frustrating, Doug, and everybody, is people earlier in the season were referring to Vladdy as his problem is he's just not clutch. Not clutch. He's not hitting in runners in scoring position. And this year, he wasn't. And it was a tough year. And it remains a tough year until he gets on track. There's no question. But there is no more clutch a time than the postseason. And Vladimir Guerrero Jr. in 18 playoff games last year hit 8 home runs with an OPS over 1.2. You know what? If Vladdy has a similar September, and if they're lucky enough to be in the playoffs, October, won't be November this year because World Series ends on Halloween, I think everything will be forgiven. And this is a full illustration of how long the season is. He's had a terrible year. No question. We're gonna forget about it pretty quickly if he has a September for the ages and another October like the one he had last year. 590-590, appreciate the text. Okay, we caught up with those. Now we'll get the afternoon ones in the rest of the show. Keep them coming. 590-590, standard data and text rates may apply. Should we expect the Blue Jays to make the playoffs this year? Yes or no?

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0: 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Are the Blue Jays a playoff team? Do you now expect them to make the playoffs now that they've wormed their way back into this logjam of teams? You can also hit me up on X at the Rog 590. We'll read your comments throughout the course of the show. J.C. Abbott coming up, talk a little CFL after 3 o'clock. Zach Warden will get us back to the Blue Jays after 3:30. Mike Axisa joins us now. He is an MLB writer at CBS Sports. Talk about the rest of this crazy American League wildcard race. Mike, great to have you on the show again. Thanks so much for joining us. So, Mike, it's a logjam of teams for sure. It is a sea of mediocrity for sure. But of this group of teams that are in this bundle here, Mike, is there a team or two or maybe three you think may have an edge here as we get down the stretch? Because, man, seven teams, yeah. Three games apart. Try to pick one.
1: I do think it's the Blue Jays that kind of stand out from this pack as the team that is, I think they're most likely to just kind of go on a run that kind of grabs hold of that third wild card spot. You know, their September schedule on paper, it's easy because they play a lot of teams with losing records. But when you really look at it, a lot of those teams are fighting for the wild card spot. They have, I think, two series with the Rangers who were in the AL West race. So it's not quite as easy as it looks on paper, but I still think they're the best team there. I think it's either them or the Orioles, really, like the Guardians and the Mariners. They don't really do it for me. I think the two AL East teams they're just the two best teams there. And I think the Orioles and Blue Jays, I think they still have two series left and pretty late in the season booked for them. So those are going to be those two series could very well just decide the third wild card spot with the way things are shaping up right now.
0: Well, no question about it. It's such a tangled mess. And yes, when the teams play each other, those are the big games. So the Blue Jays have the Yankees today. Let's talk a little bit about them. Max Fried going back on the injured list, which is a tough blow for them. They have survived a lot of injuries to the pitching staff in the early going. And of course, Judge, Bellinger, Stanton, a good chunk of that lineup out. Yet they've more than treaded water. They've been pretty good. They've won some games. They still look a little fundamentally unsound to me, Mike. But how do you rank the Yankees, especially if they can get by October back to some degree of health?
1: Yeah, I mean, it comes down to Judge, right? You know, if he comes back and he's Aaron Judge, I think they're probably the best team in the American League then. And the pitching's been so good. You know, the offense has been so bad the last really 6 weeks, last 2 months or so, but the pitching has been so good. And you look at the games they play, it's like every night, it's like 2-1, it's like 1-0 in the seventh inning. They're just winning all these low-scoring games. If they get like any semblance of offense down the stretch and into the postseason with the pitching staff they have, I think they'd be really dangerous. And they say Max Fried's injury is pretty minor and he could return after the minimum 15 days. I'll need to see it to believe it because you never really know with pitchers and their arms. But it seems like every time somebody's gotten healthy for them, another guy gets hurt. Like Gerrit Cole was finishing his Tommy John rehab. As soon as he came back, Max Fried got hurt. And as soon as Fried came back that first time, Carlos Rodon got hurt. They haven't had everybody fully healthy at the same time yet. You look up and they're four games out in the AL East. Like if I was the Rays, I'd be like, man, you know, Judge has been out since May and they've had all these pitching injuries and the Yankees are still right there with us. I'd be a little uneasy there.
0: Yeah, that's very true. There's no doubt. And if they get to healthy, never mind by playoff time, they could still make it a division fight. So we shall see. You know, the big discussion going on right now as we go down the stretch is first, who's going to make the playoffs? And secondly,

0: The individual awards always get some discussion, and we're going to see two of them this weekend, Cam Schlittler and Dylan Cease. I mean, you know, Schlittler in particular, we talk about Cease here all the time in Toronto, but he has been a marvel, and, you know, he's ascended so quickly. And we talked about the depth of that Yankee pitching staff. He's the ace now. He's the guy who's going to get the most Cy Young votes. Talk about his, I don't want to say it's a sudden rise because, you know, it's been the last year or two, but my goodness, he has been so effective.
1: Yeah, it really is a sudden rise. And, you know, he started by season in Double-A, and then he dominated Double-A, dominated Triple-A. The Yankees called him up, and they called him up in July, I believe it was. And it was the whole thing at the time was, are they going to trade for a starting pitcher? And the Yankees were like, no, we got Cam Schlittler. We'll be okay. And everybody was kind of like, all right, that seems a little odd. But then he comes up. He's great. He's been great ever since. And it really is kind of like a meteoric rise because he's really the last like year and a half or since the start of last season, he's kind of changed so much. He added this cutter. He's changed his curveball. He throws something like 95% fastballs or 92% fastballs, which is just not the way it's supposed to work, but it works for him. And I don't know if there's like an edge right now in the Cy Young race. I mean, it's Schlittler and Cease, I think 1-2, and you know, whoever finishes third, it's going to be kind of a distant third there. It's going to come down to the last few weeks. I think both would be very deserving. I don't think there's a clear favorite right now, and it's too bad that it didn't like line up perfectly. We could have had Schlittler and Cease either tonight or tomorrow, but you know, that's the way it goes sometimes.
0: Yeah, no, 100%. That would have been a matchup for the ages this regular season, at least for sure. Mike Exesa is with us from CBS Sports. I'm Roger Lajoie, Sportsnet Today. We'll get back to your text. We'll talk some football and more Blue Jays in our 3 o'clock hour as well. And then, of course, Blair and Barker coming up here on Sportsnet 590, The Fan. Let's go to the National League for a second. So the Milwaukee Brewers have the best record in the NL, the best record in baseball. But we've seen this movie before, Mike. The Brewers, an excellent regular season team, battle the Dodgers head-to-head, come playoff time, and especially last year, four-game sweep. The Dodgers move on. And of course, we all know what happened painfully here in Toronto in the World Series. The Brewers did not do a ton at the trade deadline. They were apparently in on Skubal, but it didn't come to fruition. And he goes to the Dodgers. You talk about the death knell. I mean, anybody can beat anybody in the playoffs. We know that. But should we feel any better about the Brewers' chances of getting to a World Series this year than we did any of the last 2 years? Because, like I said, we've seen this movie before.
1: Yeah, I find them frustrating just as an outsider because they never really kind of go all in to capitalize on this window. Like they have the farm. They could have got Skubal. They have the farm system. They could have got it done. And you could argue about whether it made sense, but you're looking at Jacob Mizorowski and Skubal starting, you know, six times or five times between them in a short postseason series. That's your best chance to win the World Series right there. But now they're going to have to face Skubal probably if they face the Dodgers. And I don't know. I find them, I just wish they wouldn't always kind of plan for the future because this is, you know, when you're a small market team, it can end pretty quickly, you know, sooner than you think that you're not in contention anymore. And we kind of see it with the Orioles, where the Orioles were this great team 3 years ago and then it just fell apart. And you never really know when that could happen. And it's kind of at risk of happening every year. So they're a very good team, obviously. They don't hit a lot of home runs. I'm pretty sure they're their last or second last in home runs. And you get to the postseason, you got to hit the ball out of the park because it's really hard to get four or five hits in an inning. That's kind of been their fatal flaw the last few years. They just can't generate enough offense in the postseason. And it's the same team. It's the same kind of philosophy. Maybe it works this year. I'm skeptical. I really kind of wish they would have maybe gone out and got another power bat, got another pitcher. If not Skubal, then somebody else would have helped them. But really good team. They have some flaws. And you know, I don't know. Their chances of winning World Series are basically the same as the last 2 years, and just maybe it'll work out for them this year.
0: Yeah, well, you can punch your ticket, and you hope 1 year you break through. But they are frustrating in terms of not taking that extra step. Totally agreed there. What's your read on the Atlanta Braves? That would be the next team in the mix based on the wins and losses of the regular season. Blue Jay fans not very happy with Alex Anthopoulos' team because the Minnesota Twins swept them in a series the other day. So much for strength of schedule. That's one thing I guess we need to be reminded of, Mike, is everyone looks at strength of schedule and you automatically give yourself wins against teams that are weaker in the standings. Well, the Twins had something to say about that with the Braves. But Atlanta in particular, how do they match up with Milwaukee and the Dodgers?
1: Yeah, I feel like of the three, you know, the Brewers, the Dodgers, and the Braves kind of stand out as the three best teams in the National League. I think they're the third team there. Their offense has really not been good for the last, like, 2 months or so, it's kind of flown to the radar, but they haven't really been a high

0: I do think there's some vulnerabilities there. If their pitching's not fully healthy, and they could be a pretty quick out, I think.
1: Yeah, I feel the same way about them, but we'll see. Again, short series, anything can happen, but the Dodgers are going to be awfully tough with the depth of their pitching for sure, and Skubal at the top of that rotation, 100% there. Mike, you wrote a recent piece regarding, you know, the dearth of offense in baseball in August, and it seems like runs are coming harder to come by for everybody. And you said not hitting homers, and that's been the Blue Jays' problem this year, and you mentioned even the Yankees not hitting as many as they did. What's behind this?
0: You know, it's been a weird year for offense, just like league-wide. Like, usually it comes out pretty slow, and everybody in April is, oh, what's wrong with the offense? But then it picks up in the summer when it gets warm out, and then it cools down and offense goes down. But it kind of peaked in June this year, and then it got a little worse in July, and now it's even worse in August, which is just not the way it's supposed to work. And I don't really know what's behind this. Is something with the baseball itself? Is it just like an anomaly? And, you know, in a couple of years, we're going to look back and be like, wow, what was all that about? But I don't know. But offense is down right now compared to earlier this season, compared to where it should be in August. And that's kind of a problem because you look throughout baseball history, offense and attendance correlate pretty well. When there's more runs, more people want to go see baseball. And, you know, the league's hitting .244, I believe. And it's just not a great place for offense in general. I think it starts with the pitching. The pitchers are just, they're so good, and their usage is optimized so much. You know, they all match up perfectly with the guys they're supposed to match up with. It's just, it's really hard to hit right now. And I don't know how you fix this, but offense is down. And that worries me just long-term because you got to have offense. You can't have pitchers duel every game, every night. That's going to turn a lot of people off.
1: Well, and especially with the predominance of bullpen guys that can throw three digits coming out of the bullpen, that's awfully hard to pick up on if your starter keeps you in the game. And there's likely a lot of reasons for it as well. But it's an interesting piece. You can check it out at CBS Sports. So back to the American League. You know, we talked about, you know, the teams, and you gave flowers to the Jays that they were the kind of team that could get hot. I think everyone in Toronto feels that way and feels the same thing. Couple of teams I want to get your read on before we let you go, and one of them is the Boston Red Sox. Now, they had that incredible streak, and full value to them, but they started the season in disarray. They fired their manager. They actually have a losing record at Fenway Park, which is kind of stunning when you think about it, but there they are very nicely and now comfortably in the wild card mix, 5.5 games up on the Minnesota Twins. How dangerous a team do you think they could be in the postseason?
0: Yeah, I kind of view them in the same light as the Yankees, where if they get any sort of offense in the postseason, they're going to be a really dangerous team because their pitching is so good. And I think it's even deeper than what the Yankees have, at least when everybody's healthy, because their bullpen's better. Their Red Sox started the season so poorly, and none of it really made sense that they weren't hitting the way you expected. They had some bullpen meltdowns that were uncharacteristic. And you know, they fired the manager, and you kind of point to that as a point things turned around, but I don't know how much stock to put in that. It just seems like a bunch of guys who weren't playing up to their standards earlier, they are now. Like, Caleb Durbin was not, he's a much better player than what we saw earlier this season, and now he's playing like the player he was supposed to be. I think I picked them to win the division and go to the ALCS before the season. I thought they were maybe the best team in the league, and they've looked like it for the last 2 months, so I think they're a pretty good team. I think they're going to be really dangerous, and you kind of look at the way the postseason format set up, you know, the Yankees, the Rays, the Red Sox, and the Yankees are going to wind up being the top three teams in the AL, and they're going to face each other in the first two rounds. It's going to be kind of this like heavyweight match really early. I think the Red Sox and the Yankees are probably the two best teams in the league overall.
1: Yeah, very interesting you say that, because the final question revolves around a team that really benefits from the way that goes, and that's the Chicago White Sox, who will, at the moment, and there's still a lot of baseball to be played. It could change. They're not that far ahead. But right now, they've got a two-game lead for the bye in the first round, never mind in their division. And, Mike, they're 37-25 at home and 29-36 on the road in a pretty young ball club. So having a bye and having home field advantage for an already second round certainly would benefit them. I think most people think they're here, they've arrived a year early, but boy, their path might not be as difficult as some other teams is.
0: Yeah, they're in a really great spot. And the way the seeding is set up, you kind of want that number two seed because you're going to wind up with either the third wild card team or the AL West winner. And there's a real chance that both those teams are under 500. And I mean, who knows what happens in a short postseason series, but that's certainly better than having to run into

0: raise the Yankees or the Red Sox in the ALDS. And I was kind of skeptical. The White Sox early this year, I thought maybe their pitching would start to fade, but it's held up. The young hitters have been terrific. I like the moves they made at the trade deadline. Everything's kind of coming together. They're definitely a year ahead of schedule. Well, I think they would even admit to that, but you know, nobody else in that division really scares me. The Tigers, they told you what they thought about their team when they traded Skubal and Casey Mize. They don't think they're a contender. The Guardians just, they're just so-so. They're not really a good team. And, you know, the Twins are okay. I think the White Sox are the best team in that division. Even with the four-game lead, I think they're going to wind up winning pretty easily. And, you know, they hit the ball out of the park. They have pretty good pitching. They're going to be a dangerous team in the postseason. And they're a very fun watch, just watching them play. It's a very fun and energetic team.
1: It is going to be a fun postseason with the landscape ahead of us. There's no doubt about that. Mike Axisa joining us, MLB writer at CBS Sports. Talk about the rest of the majors. Blue Jays and Yankees get going in a three-game series from Yankee Stadium starting tonight at 7 o'clock on Sportsnet and Sportsnet 590 The Fan. Mike, we really enjoy your insight. Thanks so much for joining us.
0: Yeah, sure thing.
1: Mike Axisa joining us from CBS Sports. Great stuff from Mike indeed. Chicago White Sox. Man, I did not have that one on the bingo card for a first-round bye, but that would be the case. They are two games up on Houston and leading the division by four, so they win the division. Tampa Bay, one seed. Chicago White Sox, two seed. Who would have had that at the start of the year? That was your parlay at the start of the year. Who's going to get the bye in the American League this year? Tampa Bay and Chicago. You never know, folks. You never know. All right. Text line 590-590, standard data. Text rates may apply. Name and location, please. Dan in the Bridge, a friend of the show. Hi, Dan. Great to hear from you. He says, listen, I think the Jays can definitely go on a run here. They're for sure playing better baseball, but now's the perfect time to try Vlad in the 5 or 6 hole. Returning from injury, now is as good a time as any. Dan, thank you. Yeah, I agree. I mentioned earlier, Dan, that if they're not going to change Vladdy's spot in the order, if they're not this time as he comes back from injury, well, then clearly either Vladdy wants to or is insisting to keep at 2 or 3 because he's bounced back between both, or for whatever reason, the Jays don't want to do it. So we'll see. That lineup should be out in a couple hours. Bob in Oakville. Thank you, Bob, for your comment. Appreciate you. He says, I think the most dangerous thing about this Blue Jay team right now is that they believe they can do it. Bob, thank you. The confidence and belief on this team does appear to be high. They are a scrappy bunch. They are a scrappy bunch. And you know why they believe they can do it? Because they did it last year, Bob. That's what I've been saying all along. And that's why I'm not surprised at this resurgence. I am not at this resurgence. I am surprised how long it has taken. Liam in Orangeville on the text line says, yes, expectations of the playoffs without a doubt for the Jays. There were significant doubts for the majority of the season, but like other major sports, it's about playing your best ball towards the end of the year. You do have to make it there first, but the rest of the schedule is favorable and they must take advantage. Always root for the Jays no matter what. I can appreciate seeing them play with more heart and the intangibles that allowed them to come 2 outs away from a World Series last year. Liam, thank you. Yes, no question. Nothing to add on that. This team's mental fortitude, its attitude, its bounce back ability. Yeah, no doubt. Appreciate it. Peter in Toronto says, I agree with you, Roger. I also suggest when Jimenez went down that Schneider pulled the right strings. It was a great managing job, and clearly the guy knows his players. Peter, thank you. You know, Peter, I've had the opportunity in my career to cover a lot of major sporting events, and I've been to 22 of the major league ballparks, and I've covered 21 World Series and a lot of baseball playoff games back in the day when I was a wire service writer and freelancing on the radio. So I've done, you know, I've been around other cities, and I only bring that up to give you, I have a perspective of what it's like in every market, and every market is the same in this. Every market is hypercritical of the manager, and every market is hypercritical of the team's bullpen, and they think the bullpen is terrible, and they think the manager can't manage the bullpen. And I'm even talking guys who might be Hall of Fame managers. That's a commonality, Peter. So I'm giving Schneider his credit, too. I think he's handled the lineup. Hey, listen, no matter how you feel about Schneider, here's a statement I think most of us would agree, and if you don't, drop a text or drop me a

0: comment on X. Schneider's done a better job managing this year than he did last year. Last year, he'd rolling out that lineup and everybody was sizzling. This year, it's been a complete cluster. You know what? Mix, match, injuries, pitching staff, and they're still there. So, Peter, I definitely agree. Val from Selkirk, Manitoba, says, about the three hamstring issues, it seems interesting. Were they dehydrated or something with the turf? It just seems odd. My sons and I make it out to three games on Mother's Day weekend. We had a great time. Go Jays. Val, thank you. Nice. That's one great thing about the Jays or Canada's team. And whether you're in Manitoba or anywhere else in the country, a lot of people travel here to see the Jays. That's why the attendance is as strong as it is. So thanks, Val. I'm not suggesting any conspiracy theory, but yeah, three players in are having hamstring issues. However, you know, if it's dehydration, if it's the playing field or whatever, then why is it only three? You would think there would be like a plethora of them. It's one of those years with the injuries. No doubt. No doubt. Bill in Toronto says, I agree. Vladdy should go to the 6 or 7 hole in the lineup for the good of the team. Lucas in the top three, maybe number one. Schneider needs to be ready off the bench. Those are my thoughts. And the Jays might even catch the Red Sox. Bill, thank you. That'll take some work. They're six back of the Red Sox. That's a hole. That's a hole, Bill, to climb with, 30 games to go, whatever it is in the schedule. I'm not advocating Vladdy go to 6 or 7 in the lineup. I've said over and over, Bill, I'm not a guy that messes with the lineup all that much. I understand you want your hottest and best hitters hitting up in the order, no question. But Vladdy has been that for most of his career. And now, as a way to, I don't know, punish him, get him going, whatever reason you advocate moving a guy down in the lineup, giving other guys an opportunity who are hitting better, I get it. I do get it. I think it's more of a talking point than it needs to be. My only observation is, if they're not moving him down and giving more at-bats to the hotter hitters coming out of a concussion injury, they're never going to do it. They will sink or swim with Vladdy in the 2 or 3 hole. But if they have stats and they're confident that they can do it, that the team is better with Vladdy there, I mean, there you go. Move him down then. But now would be the time. And you have an excuse. Well, he's just coming back from injury, and so it's not as obvious that it's a demotion for people who kind of see it that way. Another texter says, please discuss the current injury situation across the Blue Jays roster. We don't have that kind of time. There's a lot of injuries still on this team of guys coming back and limping. We will know more tonight. John Schneider will be addressing the media, as always does before the game. Blair and Barker will fill you in on the latest on the Jays lineup situation. Who is likely to play tonight? Jimenez, what's his status? Everybody else who had those hamstring injuries in the last couple of games. They will be all over it. That's coming up between 4 and 6. Great stuff on the text line. Keep them coming. 590, 590. Standard data and text rates may apply. Name and location, please. Got another hour. We'll read them for you throughout the course of the 3 to 4 o'clock hour. Coming up, J.C. Abbott joins us, managing editor and reporter at Three Down Nation. The Ottawa Redblacks might be historically bad. In fact, no CFL team has put up a zero in the win column in an entire season before. Watching the Redblacks last night, they may have a crack at that. The Argos in Hamilton playing a couple of big games coming up. We'll talk about that. And Zach Warden will join us, editor at Sportsnet.ca. He's the co-host of the Bird's Eye View podcast. He'll give his spin on the Jays. Who is the team that they might will give them the toughest battle for this last wild card spot? And the schedule looks good, but there's a lot of games against teams in the same records right now. Those are, in hockey parlance, four-pointers. So we'll talk to Zach about that as well. 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I'm Roger Lajoie. 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

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Roger Lajoie with you on this beautiful Friday afternoon in Toronto. 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Love your comments. Let's sneak a few more in here before J.C. Abbott joins us. Talk a little CFL, and Zach Wharton gets us back to the Blue Jays, and then Blair and Barker get you ready. They'll get the latest on the Blue Jays' push for the wild card. Preview tonight's opener against the Yankees, and then Justin Cuthbert and Zach Bodenstein have the first pitch on the Fan pregame coming up as well. So lots more baseball talk to come. All right, where do we go here? Let's go to Duncan in Milton, who says, Raj, I love Vladdy. I know he's down there to make sure he's ready to join the Jays tomorrow, but why is he walking in his at-bats? Great to get on base, but he's not down there to work on his eye, is he? Anyways, I think he'll be in there in the end, too. Thanks very much, Duncan. I expect Vladdy to come back because he's too good a player to have a full 162-game season with horrible numbers as he's had all year. As far as the walks go, you know, Duncan, but he's not there to swing at bad pitches either. You know, and when someone's on a rehab in lower level ball, and in Dunedin in particular, they know why he's there. And sometimes the pitcher is nervous. He's just not putting pitches, so he doesn't have to chase bad pitches either. And you're always working on your eye. So if you're going to swing at bad pitches, or, you know, you got a nervous pitcher who's not really giving you anything to hit, and Vladdy goes 1-for-3 instead of 1-for-1 and 2 walks, you think, well, I can't even hit Dunedin pitching. So I wouldn't read too much into that. The injury rehab is just to prove you are healthy. He could have hit 3 homers, walked 3 times, or went 0-for-3. The fact that the concussion wasn't bothering him is the biggest thing there. Thank you, sir. Glenn and Markham, Vladdy should stay at second or third in the lineup. Don't worry about him. The team is fine. Vladdy will be fine because he's part of a great team. Thanks, Glenn. And he adds, do you think Sanchez should be DFA'd when Vladdy comes back? Well, I don't think Sanchez should be DFA'd. However, the roster spots do get complex. And if you ask yourself the question, and if it does come down to numbers, and it does require a player being DFA'd, who do you feel more comfortable with in the outfield? Lucas, Straw, even Springer, despite injuries? Like, where does Sanchez in the field? Now, at bat, even though he's also slumping offensively these days, I'm all for giving a guy another chance. So it's a tough one. But I don't expect him to be DFA'd, but we'll see. Listen, it's a numbers game sometimes, too. I can tell you it wouldn't be on the postseason roster right now, probably. Al in Mississauga says, I like Straw defensively and his speed and hustle, but his hitting is weak, so you have to juggle. Al, thanks very much. Yeah, you know what, though? Miles Straw's a good player, and it's the same thing as Jimenez. You know, like, the bat is not there. But last year, both guys were very effective, and I know what you're saying. Don't put Straw out there every day because it's going to be hard to maintain that offense. I hear you. But if Vladdy and Springer and Kirk and Lucas and the rest of that batting order are producing, you sacrifice a little with Straw being out there defensively. It's a lot to ask someone to be as good defensively as some of the top defensive outfielders in the game are, Straw included, and ask them to be great hitters too. So it is tough. Appreciate it. Thank you. Nate in Comics says, I have no clue what people are talking about when they said Max didn't call out Jesus Sanchez. He said he's a team player and takes responsibility, which was throwing shade at Sanchez for not showing up to the media duties. How do people not get that? Not one media member picked it up. Nate, listen, again, the whole Sanchez and Scherzer thing at the end of the ball game, the only thing, and throughout the ball game, you saw Max Scherzer's frustration at Sanchez. But look, once the damage is done, the play's been made, there really is no point in throwing arrows at each other or giving a tongue lashing through the media. I would like to know what was said in the clubhouse to Sanchez after that inning, and I'm sure there was some quite interesting discussion. I guess we'll just leave it there. Daryl in Sudbury.

0: To be clear to the person who texted in complaining about Varland coming in yesterday, he actually hadn't pitched in 4 days. Will still be available two of the three games against the Yankees, would never have been used in all three, and will be available again on Tuesday after the day off on Monday. So it was an obvious decision to make. Yeah, Darryl, same thing as I tried to explain. You've got to give your top pitchers work. It's the balance of not overworking them, but you've got to give them work. And yeah, he's not going to pitch three straight days again, and you don't want a guy with 4 days off. That's simple, which shows you how tough it can be to manage a bullpen. Then you have days off, and then you have blowout games, and especially with closers because they have an assigned responsibility. And when did they come in? They come in to close out games in save situations for the vast majority of games, right? Look at the first two games of the series. 10-5 Jays win and a 7-6 comeback. When's Varland supposed to pitch? So it's a balancing act for sure. Thank you, Darryl. 590-590, standard data and text rates may apply. They just keep coming in. That's great. I'll read some more a little bit later in the show, and Zach Warden will talk some Jays with us after 3:30. But joining us now is J.C. Abbott. He's the managing editor and reporter at Three Down Nation as we talk a little CFL on the show this afternoon. J.C., always great to chat with you. Thanks for joining the show. So, J.C., I'm watching the Jays last night, and I've got my eye on the Red Blacks and the Alouettes, and my eye at first sees Ottawa up 7-0 late in the first quarter. I'm going, wow, Red Blacks looking pretty good. Unfortunately, as we all know, it was, 46-9 or whatever after that period of time. We got to start a CFL discussion with just how bad are the Red Blacks? And I know the answer because they're 0-10, but how bad are they?
1: They are historically bad at this point, and it's tough to see a way out of it for Ottawa. That performance, there was a glimmer of hope at the start, as you alluded to, but then it was self-inflicted errors, right, that caused, it was an interception in the corner of the end zone that Jake Mayer threw on a first and five, that he did not need to throw that ball. It was a drop snap on a field goal. It was a pick six. And all of a sudden, that game was completely out of hand. Ottawa has serious problems. Ryan Dinwiddie is already, it seems, looking to next year with some of the player moves that they've made and some of the guys, the young players that they're now starting. And there's a serious question, I think, this week after Jake Mayer was benched in the fourth quarter as to whether there'll be a quarterback change as well.
0: Yeah, nothing's going right. In other words, it is pretty frightening to see what's transpired with that franchise. So they're 0-10. The Montreal Alouettes are 9-1. And give credit to the Alouettes. They just show no mercy. It doesn't matter who the opponent is. They're steamrolling them. And that's what they did to Ottawa. Have they separated themselves now to the point of we're saying it's the Alouettes and everybody else in this league? Or is Edmonton close to them? Like, what's your power ranking theory?
1: I do think there's a gap between the Alouettes and everyone else. Now, the Saskatchewan Roughriders are a very good team. The Edmonton Elks are a very good team. I think there's a couple of other dark horses, including the BC Lions, that are turning things around. And you can never truly count out the Calgary Stampeders either. But it's the Alouettes at the top, and that's definitive. They've been dominant. I think their offense, it has been awesome right from the start of the season. We know the numbers that Davis Alexander and Tyson Philpott are putting up, but the defense and the special teams have also been exceptional the last few weeks as well. And I think really there are two things that are a risk to the Alouettes at this stage of the season. One is injuries, right? That can always rear its ugly head at any point. So their key players have to stay healthy. But the other one is they're going to clinch this East Division so early on. They going into the playoffs rusty because I assume they're going to rest some of their starters. And there's that tough balancing act when you're a team that good. I know the Argos experienced it a few years ago as well, where, you've got to rest some guys, but you also don't want them out of shape and not ready for the playoffs either. Sometimes that can lead to an upset defeat. That's the balancing act that Jason Moss is going to have to handle as they get down the stretch run because they're so far in front of everybody else.
0: Yeah, it's amazing how often that happens in the CFL, well, in a lot of sports leagues, but especially in the CFL, where you have a great regular season, you finish first, and it was like the Alouettes Argonauts a couple of years ago. The team that finished first loses the home game in the Eastern Final and vice versa the next season. And it just seems more often than not, it's trying to stay fresh when you're that dominant in the regular season is a tough task in the CFL.

0: well, especially with the bye, but we'll see. 46-16, really easy win for the Alouettes last night. Game I want to focus on, obviously, is the one in this market that's a big one, the Hamilton Tiger Cats and the Toronto Argonauts, Saturday at the X. You know, no matter how you feel, JC, about the CFL, and there's always people when we talk about the CFL on this station, you know, will be saying, well, the CFL, I don't really follow it, or it's not what it used to be, blah, blah. And when, listen, that's an old story. But there's one or two times a year where everybody loves the CFL. And the obvious one is the Grey Cup. And I would suggest to you, another one is when the Tiger Cats and the Argos play at the X, because your ticket also gets you free X admission. And it's a kind of 1 week of seeing, hey, you know what? The CFL is pretty cool. I think this game is important to me in a regular season sense, JC, that it's a really good football game, because there may be people in the stands who don't usually go, and there may be people, because we're still outside of baseball, kind of in the dog days. There's no NFL on. The World Cup's over. This is an opportunity for the CFL to shine here.
1: It really is, and you can't get better value, I think, anywhere in sports than, you know, the price of a CFL ticket also getting you into the X. I mean, that's a fantastic offer that the Argos have going on, and one of their many interesting promotions this year with their limited home slate trying to pack BMO Field. And it should be a fantastic game, right? Both of these teams have been a little bit inconsistent throughout the season, but really the result of their season series in this QEW rivalry will probably determine the second seed in the East Division, right? They both have 4 wins apiece. Currently, Hamilton has had some challenges at the quarterback position. They'll be starting Trey Ford in this one. Toronto has been fantastic offensively, but commits a lot of turnovers and has struggled on defense. So it should be a chaotic, high-flying affair with plenty of entertainment value. And you know, you can also hop on a roller coaster after.
0: Yeah, exactly, for free. Good deal. It's interesting the way you phrase the Argos. They've been terrific offensively at times, yet so many turnovers, and that's the story of the season, and one of the big reasons this team is 4-5 and not with a better record, although it's not a bad record when you consider they've only played 2 games, really home games, to date this season. But what's your thoughts? And you did a piece on the underlying numbers. So what kind of a season, tell us, JC, after you did your work, is Chad Kelly really having?
1: I think he's having a very inconsistent one, right? Now, his arm talent and his pure, you know, ability is as good as anybody in the league, right? When people talk about elite CFL quarterbacks, Chad Kelly is in that category. And according to Pro Football Focus, which tracks all this information, they grade something called big time throws, which are the most difficult, most impressive, best placed balls that they track during the season. And Chad Kelly has more than any other quarterback by a wide margin. He's got 21 of those throws right now. But on the flip side, they also track turnover-worthy plays. So not just plays that are intercepted, but ones that should have been, but the defense didn't make the play. Well, he's second in that category with 20. So the boom and bust is almost equal at this point in the season. And the Argos, you know, shockingly, he's had 2 games in which he's thrown 4 picks, and they've won both of those contests. They've been able to overcome some of the mistakes because of the big playability, but it's hurt them at times, some of these unforced errors. And as they get deeper in the season, I think he's going to need to clean some of that up, or at least get a little bit luckier with the bounces if they're going to, you know, pull some upsets down the stretch.
0: So of these two teams, they're great rivals, and they meet again Labor Day in Hamilton. Who's got the best chance, do you think, against the Alouettes as it sets up right now? Because with Ottawa clearly out of the mix, the Eastern Final is going through, and Montreal with a dominant record. The Eastern Final is likely to be played in Montreal, and it's likely the Eastern Final is likely going to be Hamilton and Toronto.
1: Hey, I think Hamilton deserves some respect. They've been playing exceptional football, and they've covered up a lot of holes left by the quarterback position. But ultimately in the CFL, it so often comes down to that high-end quarterback play and ability that Chad Kelly has, like I just described, I think gives the Argos the better chance to pull an upset. If he has an unbelievable performance on any given week, I think they can beat anybody. The defense has not been up at that level, but if you were to pick one guy in the league that you wanted to go toe-to-toe with Davis Alexander in a shootout, it might just

0: beat Kelly. So I would give the Argos the edge in that category. But again, all bets are off if the cornerback situation in Hamilton gets figured out. I don't necessarily expect Trey Ford or Harrison Frost to suddenly become a superstar, but Bo Levi Mitchell has not officially been ruled out for the season. I think they're still holding out some hope he can recover from that ankle injury in the last couple of weeks, potentially for the playoffs. If that happens, and again, it's unlikely but not impossible, that changes the dynamic entirely because, as we know, Mitchell is as good a QB as there is in the league.
1: Yeah, no question. J.C. Abbott is with us from Three Down Nation. The other two games of Week 12 in the CFL, Friday night, that's tonight, Winnipeg and Edmonton at home. Edmonton just waxed the Argos by 30 points in their last game, looking good. And maybe it's a wild card now, but the BC Lions and Nathan Rourke certainly playing some good football, and they're playing a team you already mentioned, Saskatchewan, that's having a pretty good season. A quick assessment of these two games for us, JC.
0: Yeah, I think the latter one, the Sunday game between Saskatchewan and BC, has to be must-see viewing if you're a CFL fan, because Saskatchewan, the defending Grey Cup champions, we know how good they are and how good they've been. But the BC Lions are really coming on strong right now. And I think their record at the start of the year didn't necessarily reflect their full ability as a football team. They got extremely dinged up at the receiver position. By their second game, they were missing four starting receivers, which I don't think I've ever seen in all my years watching the CFL. And then, of course, Nathan Rourke got hurt as well. All those guys are healthy now, and the defense is playing much better football. If they can pull an upset against Saskatchewan, I think that's a real statement victory for them, and you start looking at the Lions as a real contender. As for the other game, you know, the Elks, to me, are the second best team in the league behind Montreal and Winnipeg. I know they're 5-4. They got back in the win column last week with a win over the Red Blacks, but I'm skeptical about their chances and their abilities. If they can pull an upset, maybe that changes my mind. But right now, I think they're in a dangerous zone where they could potentially miss the playoffs depending on how things go between them and the Stampeders. And they need to start picking up some pace here and not just win the expected games, but pull some upsets as well.
1: Yes, indeed. It will be interesting as the season hits into the second half. And the big game, of course, is Saturday at BMO Field. Free admission to the X if you have an Argo ticket as they take on the arch-rival Hamilton Tiger Cats. J.C. Abbott has great coverage of the CFL at Third Down Nation. J.C., I always enjoy chatting with you. Thank you.
0: Thanks for having me on.
1: J.C. Abbott joining us. And that kickoff, by the way, Saturday night, 7 o'clock. Great deal. Great deal. And there you go with the CFL. 590, 590. Back to the text line we go. As Jays fans weighing in, your level of optimism has really increased. Tom in Kingston says, this Jays group has been a resilient bunch. Stay the course, win each series. Got to give credit to the managers and coaches for doing their jobs. The Jays will play in October. Tom, thank you. Your confidence shining through on that text for sure. Tristan in Fergus says, to make the playoffs, they'll make the playoffs. If we bring back my boy Davis Schneider, says Tristan in Fergus. Tristan, thank you. You know, Davis Schneider's interesting player for a lot of reasons. First of all, he's a great clubhouse guy. He does anything you want. He's had some terrific at-bats during his short career here in the majors. But whenever I think of him, I just think, and then when you see, you know, like someone like Daz Cameron hits a homer yesterday, or, you know, Bateman makes an immediate impact, or Josh Smith, whoever, even to a certain extent, you Savage. And when Schneider first came into the majors, like, I mean, how many times did we see stats about, you know, quickest person to have two home runs and a triple in a game, Ted Williams, Joe DiMaggio, and Davis Schneider. Like, it was like he had such an incredible, incredible start to his career, which just makes you realize you got to temper the enthusiasm. I heard some people on Jay's Talk the other night talking about Daz Cameron. Like, oh, he's going to be part of the piece and everything. And I'm not suggesting, look, good. Hey, that's, he had a monster homer and good on him, but you need a much longer sample size before we start anointing these guys as great players. But if he's your favorite, I got to tell you, I like him too. I like him too. Matt in Tottenham.

0: Hem. I definitely believe it's expected now the Blue Jays claim the final wild card. The boys have been buzzing, and the remaining schedule gives us an opportunity to seize October ball. Our pitching is way too good, the fan base too loyal, and I'm going to go on a limb here saying Vladdy gets hot with important do-or-die games coming up. Matt, thank you. I don't think, you know, this is how far Vladdy has regressed this year compared to last year, and this is, your text and comment is probably the best illustration of it, that we think we're going out on a limb, because I feel the same way you do about Vladdy. We're going out on a limb saying Vladdy's going to get hot. Okay? This guy is a $500 million player in his eighth major league season who hit eight postseason homers in 18 games last year and an OPS of over 1.2. And it's going out on a limb to suggest he might get hot. That shows you what a bad season he is having. Still time to get it turned around. Still time to get it turned around. Josh in Palmerston says Sanchez needs to be DFA'd to make room for Guerrero. I would much rather use Cameron or Schneider or McAdoo or literally anyone else in left field besides Sanchez. Thank you, Josh. We'll see what they do. We talked about that earlier, but again, you mentioned younger players and very small sample size there. I'm just saying. Tim in Lincoln's, Ontario. Vlad should hit a few more games at Dunedin or Buffalo. Smash a few homers, get his swagger back, and remember who he is. The best. Sometimes you just need a reminder. Tim, thank you. I don't think a lot of time in the minors is required here. The only time you spend a lot of time, Tim, in the minors, injury rehabs are just, the key word is injury. The only reason you're down there is you are rehabbing from an injury. You're not there to get your stroke back. You're not there to get your confidence up. You're just up there to make sure you are healthy enough to play. And when it is determined you are healthy enough to play, I don't think hitting some bombs off a double-A pitcher is, you know, the thing that, oh, now I'm great now. You got to get back to the majors and start doing it when it really counts. And these games are all important. If Vladdy is the player he can be, as we all know and have seen over the years, sooner rather than later, he's up in the minors for sure. 590, 590, standard data and text rates may apply. 590, 590, keep the text coming. You can hit me up on X as well, at the Raj 590. Love to hear from you. I'll read them all, or at least most of them, as we go through the last half hour of the show here. Rico on X says, I think the Jays catch the Red Sox. The Blue Jays have the pitching to do it. Feels like this team is on a mission right now. Rico, you're right. And how things have turned around. From the negativity and this team going nowhere to, we now expect them to make the postseason. Do you expect them to make the postseason? 590, 590, weigh in on the topic. Love to hear from you, or do it on X as well. Zach Warden covers the Blue Jays. 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

Sportsnet today. Roger LeJoie with you to the top of the hour. Great to be with you. I'll join you again Sunday morning between 10 and 1. Always fun to be with you here on Sportsnet today, whenever it is. And be in for J.D. Bunkus again next week. So look forward to that as well. 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A reminder, coming up next is Jeff Blair and Kevin Barker. They'll take you through to 6 p.m. Latest on the Blue Jays, push for the wild card spot, and look ahead at tonight's series opener against the Yankees in New York. Justin Cuthbert and Zach Bodenstein will have the first pitch on the Fan pregame coming up between 6 and 7. So stick around for that.

0: And then, of course, Blue Jays game. Tonight starts 7 o'clock and lots of coverage. Show Ali, a big part of that, of course. And tonight's Jays Talk with Blair and Barker after the game. And Jays Talk has been on the text line and it has been hot with fans because there's no question now, the majority of you, and we'll read some more in a moment, the majority of you are saying the same thing. You now expect the Blue Jays to get into the playoffs. This great run isn't just a tease. This is a team now that should cash through. Or do you disagree? You got a few minutes to weigh in. 590, 590. Love to hear from you. Weighing in with his thoughts now, Zach Warden, editor at Sportsnet.ca, host of the Bird's Eye View podcast. Zach, always great to have you on the show. So let me ask you that same question. Zach, should we expect the Blue Jays to make the playoffs now?
1: Well, I think that they put themselves in a pretty good position here, being, you know, just a half game out. Obviously, there are so many teams in the mix, but I think given the way that they've pitched and the way that they've been able to kind of change the narrative here the last couple of weeks, I think that you look at them compared to the teams that they're fighting against for this third wild card spot, and I would say that they have the best collection of talent. So I think if you're the Blue Jays, the expectation is to continue this run, and if they're able to continue stacking series wins the way that they have, I think that it is a realistic possibility that they are the best of the bunch there. So I think it would certainly be an acceptable response at this point to accept them or expect them to come away with that playoff spot. And I think, you know, kind of looking at this Rays series, coming off those three games where the offense kind of started to look a little bit more competitive than it had previously, I think that that's a good sign of things to come. And if they're able to keep swinging it, then I would certainly put them at the top of the list of these teams vying to get in that final spot.
0: And Zach, I agree. And, you know, people who, you know, say, well, you're waxing poetic about the Jays and you think the Jays are a great team. It's not that the Jays are a great team. I think they're a good team having a bad season, but it's only been good this year. But the surrounding teams just aren't any better. And I keep asking, you know, people who come on the show, regardless, any baseball guess is, okay, so if it's not the Jays, who is it then? And it's really hard to make a case for a Minnesota or Cleveland. The only team maybe that's getting a little extra love is Detroit. And I think the reason for that is the run difference.

0: hard to make a case for a Minnesota or Cleveland. The only team maybe that's getting a little extra love is Detroit. And I think the reason for that is the run differential just stands out so much. It's ridiculous. Like, last check, Detroit was second or third in the American League, the best run differential in the league. So they kind of separate themselves from the pack. But maybe that was Scooble. Maybe, who knows why that is. But do you think it's the Tigers? Like, if it's not the Blue Jays who are getting this last spot, give me your thought on who it might be.
1: Yeah, you know, I think, like you mentioned, the run differential for the Tigers makes them a pretty easy team to point to. But again, they traded away Tarik Skubal and Casey Mize. So I think that that's a team that's going to be in a different position than they were just before the trade deadline, having, you know, less pitching and these two workhorse starters that they're not going to be able to rely on. So I think that that, you know, run differential certainly is a different representation for them. I think you kind of look at this point, you almost just kind of have to look at strength of schedule. And obviously the Blue Jays have one of the weaker schedules remaining. Seattle's in that mix. Minnesota's in that mix. But the Guardians are as well. I think the Guardians have the easiest strength of schedule remaining of any team in the majors. And they have a lot of games against the Royals, just like the Blue Jays. They have games against the Angels, the Rockies, the A's, some against the Tigers. So I think that there really isn't, from a talent standpoint, a team that sticks out ahead of the Blue Jays to me. Obviously the Mariners are kind of in that mix, but they're 8 games under .500 at this point. So they've got a really long way to go. So I think, you know, if there was a team that was going to be able to just, you know, win enough games based on their schedule, it might be the Guardians. But I think when you're looking at things from a pure talent standpoint, it really is the Blue Jays that kind of have the strongest roster of this 5 or 6 team race here.
0: Yeah, and that's why I would pick Seattle, even though they're the team the furthest back, because they're similar to the Blue Jays, Zach. I look at them still as a good baseball team having a bad season, and maybe they get it straightened around. Their pitching is still so good. Maybe Raleigh's having a Vladdy-like season. In fact, even worse, his drop-off is absolutely stunning, and they're a team that was in the American League Championship Series with the Jays, as we all know, last season in a classic 7-game series, and it was Detroit that took Seattle to 15 innings last year. So those are three of the top teams in the American League last year who up until now have been nowhere in the playoff conversation. So you'd think maybe it's going to be one of those three, but we shall see. Talk to us about Brett Bateman, who one of the great storylines of this run, if we call it that, the Blue Jays are on, I guess it is, run to get back in, came on the heels of trading Kevin Gausman, came on the heels of a lot of people suggesting they should have been more of a seller, came on the heels of a team that was 10 games under .500 not that long ago, and it has come as a result of players like Bateman and Josh Smith and Daz Cameron. And so it's not like Vladdy and Springer, well, Kirk has woken up, but it's not like the big three or last year's stars have woken up that's had this resurgence. Significant contributions have been made from players that just joined this organization, Zach.
1: Yeah, no, 100%. I think you look at Brett Bateman as kind of the face of their post-deadline run. I know, you know, you kind of look at the overall OPS and it doesn't jump off the page or anything like that, but I think just the bit of a spark that he's been able to give them, and obviously it's tough to quantify stuff like that, but for a young guy like him to come in and move the ball forward right away, you know, he's not striking out all that much, to make such an impact defensively and come in so that they don't miss a beat without Dalton Varsho, I think he's been a huge part of this, and I think just his ability to come in, and obviously, you know, he has the father who was the coach in college, and I think that you really do kind of get some of that, you know, coach's son vibe from him to come in and be able to not be overwhelmed by the moment. And I think that you see rookies, the game speeds up on them really, really frequently when they come up at first, and I don't get the sense that that's been the case for him, and for them to give him the leadoff spot and let him run with it. I've just been super impressed with the way that his at-bats have looked and how he's been able to come in there and really not be a zero right away. I again, you know, I know that the OPS isn't sparkling, but I think when you look at him hitting .271, and for a guy who his entire career has walked a bunch, he hasn't really been walking that much in the majors. So I actually think that there is some room for him to improve on that front and probably increase his offensive production a little bit more. But I think for him to come in, he's just kind of the face of this youth movement that they have had with him and Charles McAdoo, and, you know, Daz Cameron to a certain extent fits into that as well, where these guys are coming up and even though the Blue Jays have kind of played their way back into this race, it does feel like they've kind of loosened things up and helped, you know, the clubhouse.

0: vibe shift from this group of veteran high paid players who are underperforming to this group of kind of young guys who are playing with nothing to lose, really. So I think he's been a huge key to that, and a huge key to the shift in the vibe around this team and kind of the looseness that they've been playing with here for the past couple weeks.
1: Yeah, that's a great point. Zach Worden is with us from Sportsnet.ca and the co-host of the Bird's Eye View podcast. Roger Lajoie, Sportsnet Today. Coming up, 4-6, Blair and Barker will be all over the Blue Jays and helping preview tonight's game against the New York Yankees, first of a 3-game series at Yankee Stadium. And after that series, every team the Blue Jays play under 500. Zach, that sounds great every time you say it. It's a fact. You never take anything for granted. The Kansas City Royals are playing really well. They're playing teams similar to them in the standings, so they really don't have that much of a lead on them. And the Blue Jays aren't a 500. Maybe other teams are looking at the Blue Jays saying, we're playing a team that's under 500, and it's the Blue Jays. But that does appear to be an easier schedule. Do you subscribe to the fact that they get through New York, and let's say they're where they are now, a half a game out of a playoff spot, and with the schedule they got left, that's where I go from, we should expect them to make the playoffs. But these next three are going to be tough.
0: Yeah, no, 100%. I think you kind of look at that schedule, like we mentioned earlier, and obviously, you know, it's games that they're going to have to take advantage of. I think you look at the opportunity to directly play some of their competition in this race, whether it's the Orioles, the Tigers, the Mariners or the Rangers. Like, those are going to be really important games. And for as well as they've played here against, you know, the Red Sox, the Rays, the Phillies, and the Yankees, like the opportunity to gain ground against their direct competition in the playoff race is really where I think it's going to be won and lost. And I think for them, you know, playing well against the Yankees and the Rays and the Red Sox, it's a really great example of like where they are as a team and what they can ultimately be as the way that they've come on defensively and how they've been able to prevent runs here has really kind of shifted, I think.

players on the field or their best 28 kind of when rosters expand in September, he's certainly in the mix right there. So I think that, you know, he's, you know, as he works back from the injury, you know, it's kind of tough for them to roster a left-hander like that, where ultimately you probably can't be throwing him on back-to-back days. And he's a guy who can really not give you more than one or two innings in a single outing at this point. So I think it's kind of tough for them to kind of keep him on the roster consistently. But I do think that he's going to be a guy that we will see again, whether that's, you know, by the time his clock is allows him to come back up, and a guy that I think for as frequently as they can have him on the roster, they're going to, because the pure stuff and the pure talent is there. And we saw that in his MLB debut against the Yankees, where, you know, 96 from the left side out of the bullpen with kind of the breaking pitches that he had, like that kind of doesn't grow on trees. So I think, you know, ultimately in the next few weeks here, we'll see him maybe kind of do the yo-yo where he's up and down a little bit. But for the final stretch, it wouldn't surprise me at all if he was kind of a fixture in the bullpen there for the final couple weeks, and ultimately one of their most relied upon left-handed options to get lefties out on good teams. And I think that, again, you know, don't want to look too far ahead or you know, get

0: get too ahead of ourselves here, but you know, if you were kind of building out the Blue Jays postseason roster, I think that Ricky Tiedemann would certainly be one of the left-handed pitchers that they would be carrying with them in any type of playoff series.
1: Yeah, to get there, though, they'll have to win some more games. And how many games can they be expected to win if Vladimir Guerrero Jr. doesn't significantly contribute down the stretch here? Now, one of the things is they've gotten back into this race without Vladdy. I mean, he hasn't appeared in most of these games during this 7-3 stretch because of the concussion. And we know his struggles have been season-long. But boy, I mean, you know, it's funny, Zach. The expectations of Vladdy were so high because of that massive contract. He's really not delivered anything even close. Hasn't had a regular season home run at Rogers Center in more than a calendar year now. But there's always that hope. We've seen how hot he can get. He's the game changer. What odds would you put that Vladdy is going to have at least an August and September that will help us forget about the first 5 months of this season?
0: To help us forget about the first 5 months, it would have to be pretty significant, I would say, for him to come back and play well. But again, you know, I think kind of for much of the season, you know, it's he's been dealing with, whether it's the back injury or anything else that's kind of popped up for him. I think, you know, a lot of people have been like, well, why don't you put him on the IL and give him a little bit of a mental break? And obviously that has arrived now in the form of a concussion, and we'll kind of see how he looks when he gets back. Obviously he had the rehab assignment last night where he doubles and walks twice. And, you know, if this rehab assignment was maybe a good, or this stint on the concussion IL, you know, you never want anybody to get hurt or suffer a concussion or anything like that. But for a guy who could use a mental break, you know, I think that there's a possibility that this could have been a nice little stretch for him just to kind of get away from it and get away from swinging so often and trying to, you know, grind out the rigors of the major league season. So I think kind of when you're looking at him, like, he ultimately kind of decides, I think, the ceiling of this Blue Jays team. Obviously, like you said, they've gotten back into it without him, and their pitching and defense has been so good here the last little while, and they've been able to kind of overcome some of their offensive shortcomings. But if he's able to come back, you know, and hit anything like the hitter that we saw in October or in the World Baseball Classic, that it kind of takes away some of that margin for error that they've been playing with, which, you know, really doesn't exist when you're kind of winning games 3-1, 2-1, you know, 4-3 kind of games like that, one-run games. If your offense starts to click a little bit and gives your pitcher some breathing room, then, you know, that margin for error increases and gives them, I think, you know, just a better chance of getting to a point that they want to be. And obviously, kind of when you look up and down the Blue Jays lineup, like you said earlier, Alejandro Kirk has kind of been the driver of that offensive success here recently. But, you know, if there's one guy on the Blue Jays roster that's going to be able to do that for a longer stretch or even, you know, kind of elevate what a guy like Alejandro Kirk has done, it's Vladimir Guerrero Jr. So, you know, I think it'll be kind of interesting to see what he looks like first when he gets back here, and if the time away did him any good, and kind of see if he's able to you know, change the narrative on his season when it has been so downhill for him for multiple months at this point.
1: No doubt. Before we let you go, tonight is a tough task. It's the Yankees, who have been playing pretty well despite battling injuries of their own. They're at Yankee Stadium, always a tough place to play. Vladdy not back in the lineup until tomorrow. And Mason Fluharty is the opener against Cam Schlittler. There's no question. In fact, I was going to say the pitching advantage goes to the Yankees tonight. I think anytime Schlittler's pitching, the pitching advantage goes to the Yankees. He's probably the favorite for the Cy Young, along with Dylan Cease. But my goodness, how huge would it be if they could steal game one of this series?
0: Yeah, no, 100%. You know, it's kind of funny. It seems like every time that Schlittler's going up against the Blue Jays, it's against a bullpen day, and somehow the Blue Jays have come out on top of a couple of those. So we'll kind of see how it goes. Obviously, you know, I think winning two bullpen games against Cam Schlittler in the course of essentially a week is a pretty big ask. But, you know, they're obviously playing well. And, you know, I think that John Schneider and Pete Walker have proven that they have done a pretty good job of being able to manage bullpen games and matching up guys and putting them in the right situations. So I wouldn't be surprised if that really continues with the way that things have gone for the Blue Jays. You know, it sounds like maybe Spencer Arrighetti is going to play a part in the bullpen day if he does kind kind of get the green light to be activated. So we'll be certainly be watching his Blue Jays debut and what he's able to bring to the mound with him. Obviously, Simeon Woods-Richardson also could factor in, and he's been, you know,

0: he's been solid from a result standpoint, even though he has allowed, you know, quite a few base runners during the course of his few outings with the Blue Jays. But, you know, I think, you know, they're obviously feeling good about themselves. And, you know, a game against Cam Schlittler, if you can kind of continue that offensive momentum against him, it would be, I think, really just another kind of big boon to their confidence and, you know, another notch to add to their belt in this run here of being able to, you know, just kind of turn their season around.
1: Let's see if they do it. 7:05 first pitch on Sportsnet and Sportsnet 590 The Fan. Zach Warden's great work is at sportsnet.ca. You can also hear him on the Bird's Eye View podcast. Zach, always fun to chat. Be well. Thank you.
0: Always a blast, Roger. Thanks so much for having me on.
1: Thank you. Zach Warden joining us. Great stuff from him. Great stuff on the text line. Let's see how many we can get here in the last 7 minutes I got with you today before Blair and Barker take the floor. DJT in Pitt Meadows says, sorry, but Schneider kept Springer leadoff and Vladdy in the three spot way too long, and that is why we could possibly miss the playoffs. If Vladdy hadn't gotten injured, we would still have no production from the three spot, and who knows if we're winning these games. Atkins has done a good job of changing this team, and that has been the difference. DJT thinks. Well, listen, you've got to go with Vladdy and Springer as your guys. They took you to Game 7 of the World Series as long as you can, and I'll leave it at that. And where they are in the order is still to be determined. Springer has been battling injury. It's just been one of those seasons for both of them. There's no doubt about it. Jeremy in Toronto asked an interesting question. He says, if the Jays could get one player back from the injured list today, who would you want? Jeremy, here's my answer, uncategorically, Addison Barger. In my mind, there is no question that the Blue Jays miss his bat. They miss him in the outfield. Are we having a discussion about how much is Sanchez playing if Barger's in the lineup? So if I could have one guy back from the injury, and Trey Savage right up there too, it would be Barger. And he's contributed so little this year because of injuries, we don't even really think about him anymore. But people talking about the outfield, and well, yeah, Miles Straw and Nathan Lucas should be out there, and Bateman is a good outfielder. They haven't had Barger all year. And I know he can play a lot of positions, third base, but in the outfield, solves your problem. So he would be my pick. I'd like them all back, but he would be my pick. Trudy in Toronto, thank you for your comment, Trudy, says, I have a great belief in the Blue Jays. However, last year at the end of the season, they lost a bunch of games and ended up ahead by having the tiebreaker over the Yankees to give them the AL division and home field advantage. They came very close to having to go with a wild card rather than a bye. I just hope they keep pressure on themselves and still play clean, hopefully strong offensive baseball. No injuries allowed. We've had our share. Trudy, thank you. They did kind of squander that lead against the Yankees, but a couple things, Trudy, to remember about last year's end of it. For the most part, in August and September, the Blue Jays were very good. Secondly, they won that weekend series convincingly while the Yankees were also winning. So when it really, really mattered down the stretch, really, really mattered, they came through. And leave it at that. Thank you, Trudy. Appreciate it. Tim in Hamilton, I don't care as much if the Jays make the playoffs as much as they could. Makes for great August baseball, and it's fun to watch, and the players want it. Tim, thank you. It is great to watch. There's no doubt about it. No doubt about it. Mahendra from Brampton weighs in and says, Roger, for a majority of this season, we've seen the Blue Jays play sloppy baseball and at times just not look like a team. You cover the club closely, so I have to ask, how have you managed to stay positive throughout all of it? There must have been plenty of games where they're down three or four runs and deep down you thought this might be over. But as someone whose profession is to show up every day and talk about the team, what do you mentally do to stay focused and giving an honest perspective? Thank you, Mahendra. It's a thoughtful text. I can tell you this much, Mahendra. Here's my saving grace with this year's Blue Jay team. All right. And I state this over and over again. I'm not going to call a season over that's 162 games in May, June, July. And that's when the Blue Jays were playing poor. I also believe in statistical probability where ultimately teams revert to the norm. You don't have a career year every year. That's why they're career years. I just refuse to subscribe to the idea that this Blue Jay team was as bad as it was playing. And I'm not trying to be a cheerleader or an optimist. I just looked at it impartially. And I looked at that team thinking, it's a good baseball team having a bad year. I think they'll straighten it out. And, no, that's my rationale, and that's where I'm there. Now, By the way,

0: this could turn around. They could fall out of the race again, kids. It's like, it's baseball. Who knows? Troy in Grimsby says, a sports team is like a family. Vlad committed to our family for his entire career. And the last thing I do to a family member when they're down is turn my back on them. I believe in Vladdy. I know this hurts him too. Only together does this sport work. Troy, there's no question. The Blue Jay players have Vladdy's back. I think it's a tight-knit team. And I remain confident and I expect them. I expect them to be in the playoffs this year. And that's a long way from where they were. Can't get to all of them for sure here. Appreciate it. But Adam brings up a good point in Toronto. Maybe this summarizes the Blue Jays season best of all. And he says, kudos to the Blue Jays doctors for working overtime this year. They don't get enough credit. Adam, thank you. Yeah, the physical training staff, team, doctors, trainers have been far too busy with this team. And it's never an excuse. Injuries are never an excuse. Yankees starting pitching has been decimated by injuries. Judge is out. Bellinger is out. Stanton is out. They're finding a way. The Jays have to as well. But it is an explanation. And imagine this team with a healthy Barger and Santander and Ponce and everybody else. It might have been a very different early portion of the season for sure. Thanks for all the texts. Appreciate them. Derek Brandeo, technical director. Derek, thank you. Always a treat to work with you, sir. And same for Nick Blackmore. Nick, thank you. Great to be with you, folks. Have a great weekend, everybody. Blair and Barker's on the way. Blue Jay coverage coming up. We're in for a fun September. I'll talk to you Sunday, 10 to 1. 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
1: From the 680 News Radio Traffic Center, I'm Kyle Hocking. Problems on the eastbound 401 approaching the 427 in the collectors. Two left lanes blocked for truck fire cleanup. It's heavy back to Mavis, both express and collectors. A collision on the northbound 404 north of Bloomington is blocking the right lane. And on city streets,

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14: All right. Hey, it's Friday.
15: Thank goodness.
16: And this is Blair and Barker, the Jays.
15: Oh, jeez.
16: Are off to the Bronx. What's your problem?
15: Sorry.
16: Well, you don't need it. You don't need
15: your
16: paper.
15: I do. I need your paper. Detailed notes, look, front and back.
16: Well, we're just basically redoing Blue Jays talk from yesterday for the first 20 minutes.
15: I did all the talk and all the heavy lifting. You just sit there and nod and take the credit.
16: Yeah. I did all the heavy lifting. I did all the heavy lifting.
15: Other than when your family members call in and say how much they love you.
16: None of my family.
15: Three times a month.
16: None of my family members. A couple of my family members have no idea what I do.
15: They should.
16: No. You really overestimate the interest that people have in.
15: Oh, the Blairs?
16: They just don't care.
15: All right.
16: I mean, nor should they. Everybody's got their own thing going on.
15: Well, I mean, that's my family cares.
16: Yeah. Mine doesn't. Yeah. Everybody's got their own.
15: They ain't got a TV? Huh? They ain't got TV?
16: What the hell's going to be? Wait. My mother watches. Hey, Mom.
15: Oh, yeah.
16: My mom watches.
15: She's wonderful.
16: Yeah, she is.
15: I've never met her, though.
16: Well.
15: I know. She lives really far from here.
16: Yeah.
15: But I should go meet her.
16: What, do you want her to drive down?
15: I think so.
16: 102.

0: in and hang out.
1: Anyhow. Hey, Mom. I know that she's watching. She's happy now, you know.
0: For what reason?
1: Well, because Kirky. No, because Kirky.
0: Oh, yeah, my sister, too. My sister, I told you so. How dare you? What were you thinking, telling everybody you should trade him at the deadline?
1: My mother said he works hard. He works hard. He plays hard. And she said he's actually faster than you think. But again, that's a 102-year-old woman saying that Kirky's fast.
0: When he's getting hits, he does look really fast.
1: But I mean,
0: he does.
1: I'd still take her in a race.
0: I don't care. As long as he's hitting homers and driving in runs.
1: Yeah. John Schneider joins us at 4:20. We'll ask him about Vladdy. We'll ask him about Jesus Sanchez.
0: Is there a lineup out?
1: I have not seen a lineup.
0: You think he's sitting around thinking about whether he should put Sanchez in left field or not? I'm just asking.
1: We'll find out. Ryan Dempster joins us, Jeff Passan as well, at 5:30. We'll find out. I mean, there's some roster decisions. This much we do know. Mason Fluharty is opening today. Mm-hmm. No indication yet as to whether it'll be Simeon Woods Richardson or Spencer Arrighetti providing the bulk innings. We'll find that out from John as well. And then we mentioned, of course, Vladdy is eligible to come off the concussion IL tomorrow. He doubled and drew a couple of walks yesterday, but I mean, when you're rehabbing from a concussion, basically all they want you to do is go through the motions in a game and, you know, make sure that basically that you don't come out throwing up and that you don't have a headache afterwards. That's what they do. Yep. They want you to do baseball things. And, you know, so, we'll talk to John about that as well. I had something else to say and I forgot how it was. Well, it's the start of Premier League season, so my head's not here.
0: What is it, like the 80th minute nobody scored?
1: No, it's 2-0. It's 2-0 and I've got a wrap.
0: All I could hear in here when I walked in the room was that playing. And you swearing. Yelling and screaming at it.
1: And me swearing.
0: Yeah.
1: Yeah.
0: Well, that's it.
1: There you go.
0: Boy.
1: There
0: Merry Christmas to me.
1: Go. Yeah. Should we... I'm going to apologize to the guys in the room. I'm really unprepared today, so I don't know. Have we got the wild card standings? If we don't, we do. Look, God bless you.
0: No, they knew you were going to have.
1: They are so far ahead.
0: Yeah,
1: of me.
0: They knew.
1: God bless all of you.
0: How's the Jason?
1: Frank
0: third
1: and
0: place
1: whoever else is in there.
0: Third out, all because of the Rangers.
1: Jake, I'm sorry. Jake, Derek, thank you for being well ahead of the host of the show. You know, Derek understands because, again, it is the first day of Premier League football, and he knows that I'm
0: they're
1: distracted.
0: They're used to
1: it. I'm distracted. Anyhow, yeah, exactly. American League wildcard standings are thus. The Yankees, they're 9.5 up. The Jays are in the Bronx tonight. Mentioned first three games. It was a 7-10-7. Sometimes. Turn your TV on around 7 o'clock. There'll be Blue Jays baseball. Yankees are 9.5 up. Red Sox are 5.5 up. God bless them. The Minnesota Twins are in there at 63-65, tied with the Rangers. I guess I haven't seen the head-to-head, but the standings board has them ahead, so they must have the tiebreaker over the Rangers. I don't know. The Jays are half a game back, half a game out, I should say, of the final wild card. They are 63-66. The Cleveland Guardians, 62-66. They're a game back. Detroit is 61-66, a game and a half back. Baltimore, 61-67, two back. Seattle 60-68, three back. Kansas City is 8.5 back at 55-74. And the only reason I'm mentioning that, because who the hell knows the way this baseball season's gone.
0: Fair. Where's your little notebook at with all your notes in it?
1: I left it over there. Again, I was distracted.
0: You were? I mean, you know you were in here at like 2:45.
1: I was in here at 3:01.
0: Okay.
1: Yeah.
0: That's an hour. That's 59 minutes before the show started. You had plenty of time to get all that stuff situated. Yeah. You did absolutely nothing.
1: Well, it's not
0: you
1: like
0: did
1: I
0: absolutely
1: did nothing.
0: Nothing.
1: It's not like I did nothing.
0: Except yell at some player that's on your fantasy league.
1: We can't. Except what?
0: Except yell at some player that's on your fantasy league.
1: He's not going to be on it much longer. I'll tell you what. He's going to be a week one drop.
0: You want to take a nap? Watch that sport. Yeah. Holy moly!
1: No, it's because usually John's on at the start of the show, and I don't have to say anything at the start of the show on Friday, and then we can go to John, and then we ask questions, and then we riff off it, and away we go. But this is kind of screwed up my biological baseball.
0: 59 minutes. You had to think about it and prepare. of what you were going to say.
1: You didn't help. You sat over there in the corner.
0: That's not my job.
1: Well,
0: I feed off of you. I

0: answer the questions you don't know how to answer. Okay? What do you think, John's? What do you think the hardest thing John's going to have to answer in this series?
1: The hardest thing he's going to have to answer?
0: Yeah.
1: Cease and Soriano are pitching. Flew Hardy tonight.
0: 9-3 in the 13. What did I read that I wrote down? This will be the 13th bullpen game. They're 9-3 in those games, so they're pretty good at that. Well, I will ask John about that. Why he thinks they've been pretty solid.
1: I mean, the answer to me would be the bullpen's pretty good.
0: Well, yeah, 8th and 9th inning are good.
1: Toughest question he's going to have to answer. The toughest question he's going to have to answer will depend on what they do in this series. If Vladdy comes back Saturday and they lose 2 in a row, just saying.
0: It's his fault?
1: No, but, you know, somehow, some way, the question will be delicately put to the skipper. Are you a little disappointed that, you know, Vladdy's return?
0: Oh, man, really? That's what you're going to ask? You're asking him that?
1: Well, I can't. Because
0: there's two left. He's throwing two.
1: That won't be until... until Tuesday. They have an off day Monday, right?
0: Yeah.
1: Whatever. That won't be until Tuesday, so I won't have to ask
0: him. Yeah, I'm going to try and ask him a question about him, but it's not going to be that way.
1: You asked me what the hardest question... You didn't ask me what the hardest question John will have to answer in today's interview is. If you had done that, I would have said it's trying to figure out what question you're asking when you ask him where the hell he's going to put Vladdy in the lineup and how you're going to paint
0: it. I'm not asking him.
1: Well, you should. And because that's all anybody wants to know.
0: Well, they got two lefties coming up, so we all know the answer.
1: But the thing is, if they're playing well right now, if Vladdy goes in the lineup and it's, you know, I love you, you love me, swing the bat, it's 6-4-3, people are going to be asking.
0: Well, they can always say it.
1: You know, what the hell's going on? That's from Barney. You remember that show, Barney?
0: No.
1: Actually,
0: I was hitting home. I played 5 sports in high school. Okay. I had time to watch Barney.
1: Okay. I don't know why I thought of that. I love you. You love Barney? Me. Swing the bat at 6-4-3. My daughter did. Oh. It's a purple dinosaur thing.
0: Yeah, I know. I know who Barney is.
1: That's pretty good. I love you. You love me. Swing the bat at 6-4-3.
0: Yeah. You really did not prepare yourself for the start of the show, did you?
1: I'm having fun.
0: Well, we got 5 more minutes.
1: Thank God. I'm having fun today. That's going to be the story coming out of this series. I think all they have to do is win one of these games, and I think this run of games has been a success.
0: See, not for me. I'm not sure.
1: They're okay. If they're a game and a half back of the wild card. Yeah. They're okay.
0: Which side of the ball you think can continue to do this? The pitching side or the offensive side? I think you got to ride this out and win as many games as possible. Because offensively, I'm not sure this is sustainable.
1: No.
0: The
1: pitching should be sustainable.
0: Absolutely. That's what I'm saying. I don't think you can think about it. I'll just go in there and win one out of the three.
1: The easy way to look at it is this. What do you think is more likely? Daz Cameron hits more 442 foot home runs, or Shane Bieber, Dylan Cease, and Jose Soriano give you 6 or 7 good innings every time out. I mean, the pitching to me is a given. It doesn't mean there may not be hiccups, but the pitching to me is a given, quite frankly. The offense, I mean, the thing is, I wouldn't say this kind of offense is slump proof because it doesn't exist, but it's not like it's all because they're hitting home runs. Right, they are doing some of the other stuff you want to do.
0: Yeah, I think it's 7 or 8 guys doing it. I don't think it's just one guy.
1: That's correct.
0: Yeah. I think one of the big four's hot in Kirky. I think Okamoto is running in some baseballs, big part of the field. I do want to ask John what the difference is. Like, how do you know when he's going on a heater? I have no idea. I went back and watched video of when he's struggling, and now that he's the last couple games hitting balls hard, big part of the field, don't look any different to me. So I want to ask John about that, and I just think it's everybody else that you sort of didn't expect to catch hot, stay hot for long periods of time and help them offensively get big hits, you know, situational hitting, all those things. Now they're playing really good defense. You want to know why, Jeff? Because they're hitting. So, yeah, I just wonder. It's ride this as long as you can ride it. Hopefully maybe the big fella comes back. And I do know this. He looked totally different hitting in that one little double that he had the left center. He's doing some weird thing with his elbow that I've never seen.

0: to do. Like, there's some things he got the ball in the air to the pool side. It's very odd. Took some pitches that he hasn't taken all year. I know it's the minor leagues, and I know who he's facing, but a baseball is a baseball. I don't know. Maybe the little time here will just sort of – I said this, I think it's yesterday or the day before. All he has to think about is getting the foot down on time. That's it. Don't think about anything else and try to get a decent pitch to hit. You do those two things, I think he's got a chance.
1: So we'll be joined by Ryan Dempster and Jeff Passan, and the manager, John Schneider, will join us in a few minutes. I think I'm going to break now so we can get to John. John's got some meetings in that, and I think 4:20 is going to join us. So why don't we break now? We'll be back with Blair and Barker on Sportsnet 590, The Fan, and Sportsnet.
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17: From the 680 News Radio Traffic Center, I'm Kyle Hawking. Problems on the eastbound 401 approaching Renforth in the collectors. Ongoing vehicle fire cleanup blocking the two left lanes. And there are also problems east of Kennedy in the express, a stalled vehicle in the left lane. Delays on the northbound 404 with a collision just north of Bloomington. The right lane is blocked. And on city streets, Girard is closed west of Woodbine for a crash. 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
4: All right, we are back. Oh, boy, we got some breaking news like you've never had broken before. First of all, let's go to the Blue Jays lineup.
5: Look at that.
4: And the Jays lineup is as follows. Bateman, Lucas, Kirk, Sanchez. Now, he's DHing, so they burned his glove. I'm told they threw it out of the plane in the charter flight, to New York. So anyhow, Sanchez is DHing. Clement is a shortstop. You never know. Okamoto's at third base. Valenzuela's at first. McAdoo is at second. Miles Straw's in left. Mason Fluharty.
5: Can you imagine?
4: Opens.
5: They say, roll that window down.
4: And yet, that glove is so heavy. It's like a lead glove. It's going.
5: You know, the manager's coming on. We can't be talking like this.
4: Anyhow.
5: We're Jays joking, John, if you're listening.
4: The Jays, we're joking.
5: We're joking.
4: The Jays did make some.
5: Be quiet.
4: The Jays did make some roster moves today. They made some roster moves. Brendan Cellucci or Cellucci has been optioned to AAA Buffalo.
5: Look it up.
4: Yeah, I don't really feel like it. Josh Smith has been placed in
5: the... Who else got called
4: up? Let me just shut up and let me finish. Josh Smith has been placed in the 10-day IL with left hamstring inflammation, retroactive to August 20th. Spencer Arrighetti has been reinstated from the 15-day IL and will be active for tonight's game. And because he apparently has it in his contract that he has to be in the majors at least 2 days every 3 weeks, Davis Schneider has been recalled from Buffalo and will be active for tonight's game.
5: Oh, boy.
4: So there you go. I mean, I guess because of all the lefty pitchers, you need, you know, you want to have the righty bat.
5: What? That's not. You were on your own here, boss.
4: Well, there you go. Those are the those are the moves.
5: You just read them.
4: Those are moves that are made. I just read them. I don't make them.
5: I don't make them. Okay.
4: Anyhow, that's
5: okay.
4: Yeah, it is. That is. I mean, they're on a roll. You know, and David Schneider's one thing he can do is hit left-handed pitching. So anyhow, hey, I don't care. God bless him.
5: Oh boy, man, you got that right.
4: Anyhow,
5: I'm jealous.
4: That is the Jays lineup. So Jesus Sanchez is DHing. You know, you need that bat. No, I mean, I guess a guy like Cam Schlittle, you need the left.
5: And remember, Schneider can play defense, so you can run him out there. You could double switch.
4: Correct. That's a great point.
5: You're doing something with Sanchez late in the game,
4: that's a really good point.
5: Trying to keep him nowhere near a glove.
4: That's a good point because. Because he's a good
5: defender. He can play left, which is, you know, left field at Yankee Stadium is really big. You know, we joke. Good for Davis. I'm a big fan of his. Just, you know, it's not his fault. He keeps getting called up. So, good for him. I hope he gets a homer.
4: I do, too.
5: Me, too.
4: I'd love to see him and Sanchez hit a home run tonight. And that would be.
5: I'm with you.
4: That would be good. So, there you go. That is the Jays lineup. And you're right. Kidding aside, essentially wanting to stay away from Jesus Sanchez in the field right now, you need that guy. You need that guy who can play second, left. I mean, who the hell knows? McAdoo could end up in left field at some point. I mean, you need that guy, especially if Josh Smith is hurt. Mm-hmm. And And it's left hamstring inflammation, by the way, for Josh Smith. So there you go. Okay. All right, let's go to the Bronx.

0: where we are joined by the manager of the Toronto Blue Jays. There he is, John Schneider. How you doing, John?
1: Hey, buddy.
2: Good. What's up, guys? I'm doing good. How you doing?
1: Good.
0: We're doing okay. We're doing okay, you know, all things good. Considered. Anyhow, it's been one of those days. Spencer Arrighetti has been reinstated. He's going to be active for tonight's game. Is there a chance he could be used in a bulk role tonight, knowing that you are going with Mason? Or how do you foresee that developing?
2: Yeah, definitely could be. Want to, you know, try to, as much as we can, continue to build his pitch count up and take advantage of some spots in the lineup if we can. So it's, you know, going forward, I mean, we view him as a part of the rotation, or at least in a bulk role. So I think, yeah, he could definitely be about the same pitch count as he was in Buffalo. Could be a little bit more, could be a little bit less, depending on the state of the game. But he's ready for whatever we need him tonight.
0: And obviously Bateman's in the lineup, so the MRI, which was positive in a good way, as it turns out, you know, that is a good thing, obviously. Andrés Giménez is not. Is that just is that precautionary, or?
2: Yeah, I think, you know, he didn't get an MRI. Woke up feeling better today and felt better after the game. Hopefully dodged a bullet there with him based on the way it looked kind of in the moment. But I think, see how he is today and kind of go from there. And hopefully he's ready today if we need him. But today a little bit more precautionary and make sure that he feels pretty good doing some activity.
1: John, before we move on and talk about some other things, you mentioned Mason Fluharty, the 67 appearances leads Major League Baseball. What have you learned about him this year that you didn't sort of know beginning of the year?
2: Yeah, I mean, I think we kind of knew after last year and kind of how he was used. And he's done a great job of kind of adjusting and keeping himself available. You know, there is a time where, you know, he was running on fumes, you know, and I think that other guys have done a good job of giving him a little bit of a breather. But he gets it. You know, he understands kind of the length of a full season now, and kind of talking to some veteran guys in the pen and how do you adjust, how do you keep yourself ready, you know, kind of switching up his catch play a little bit and not going kind of full throttle all the time every day. So he learned that last year. He learned it through the postseason and then took it into this year. So I think that's why, you know, you look up and he's got the appearances he does. You know, lefty relievers are going to get used, you know, especially in our division. So he's adjusted really well.
1: See, Sanchez is DHing, hitting cleanup. How does he fit into your plans in the outfield going forward?
2: I mean, continue to work at it. You know, I don't want to, you know, get too reactionary on one game, you know, which, you know, obviously got a lot of attention, and I get it, you know, everyone kind of gets it, but you got to keep working. We have a lot of guys that are capable of playing the outfield, and he's played a lot out there for us. Obviously it's been up and down, you know, and he's shown to be better than what he has been for us this year, you know? So you got to keep putting the work in. If there's options to get him DH days, great. Sure. You know, you still want to see the bat come around a little bit. But kind of how we're built, we're going to need him to be out there a little bit. And, you know, you got to continue to work with him to get better.
0: John, I'm trying to figure out how to ask this delicately, but it looked from a distance, after Sanchez made the second mistake, that Max looked out to left field, which, you know, I mean, there's three fields. Pick your field to look at. You know where I'm going with this. I'm trying to be really polite here.
1: Yeah.
0: And listen,
2: let it rip, Jeff.
0: Yeah. Okay. And I heard Max talk, and Max after the game said, "Hey, I'm not pointing fingers." You know, but there are those of us who like to read between the lines, and I'm just wondering, did you have to address it with Jesus? Did the team have to address it? Did he have to fess up? How did the group and you handle that?
2: Yeah, I think, you know, he addressed the media the next day. You know, I think in a perfect world, you probably talk if people are wanting to talk to you after the game. But he was aware, and, you know, he said the things that he should say, to where that's the play he should make and we expect him to make. You know, Max, going to Max, you know, he's never going to point fingers. He's very, I think what people don't know is, you know the competitor, and you kind of see how he is on the mound, whether he's, you know, mad at me or, you know, mad at himself, you know, he's going to do that. He takes a lot of time and effort, knowing that he's a fly ball pitcher, and, you know, he's very involved with kind of where those guys, you know, where he wants them positioned and where he's trying to throw the ball to generate

0: know, some kind of contact, weak contact, ideally. But he knows he's a fly ball pitcher, so he kind of wants, you know, things in order, if you will. But after the game, you know, he said he's not pointing fingers. He's pointing fingers at himself for, you know, hanging a slider to Yandy. And, you know, people are going to make mistakes. You know, I think that the competitor that he is, you know, everyone sees that. But there's no ill will or hard feelings between him or Sanchi or anyone towards him. You know, it's, we're all pulling in the same direction, and we're all trying to win, you know. So in terms of how it was handled, you know, I said this yesterday, you got to just continue to put your arm around guys and continue to support them and continue to find ways to try to get better. And at the end of the day, you got to make a decision. Is this the best chance to help you win? You know, and that's my job. So making sure that, you know, the support is there, making sure that the work is there too. You know, again, I said, you know, if Sanchi was a guy that didn't work at it, you'd be upset. You know, if he was just, you know, not out there working or not out there shagging, anyone for that matter, if they're not prepared, you'd be upset. So you got to just continue to put the work in. And baseball players, they understand that. They understand when, you know, they've made mistakes, their teammates understand that, you know, they've been in that situation before. You know, just yesterday, Ernie came in, you know, told Beavs, thanks for picking me up on a ground ball he didn't handle up the middle, you know, so it happens. I think that just got magnified because we came back and made it a one-run game.
1: John, whenever one of your everyday players goes on the IL and Vladimir Guerrero Jr., you know, this had to be one of my questions every Friday.
0: Of course.
1: So whenever a guy like that goes on the IL and your offense goes on a heater, and momentum is such a huge thing with a lineup, you know, this is kind of – the sweet spot, I think, for your lineup this year is the way they've been hitting. Kirky's hot. Everybody's kind of filling in the blanks. When that everyday guy comes off the IL, how, for you, is that a big enough challenge to sort of not kill momentum of where you're putting him in the lineup? How do you just continue to, okay, he's our everyday guy, I got to throw him in there, but I also want to keep the thing going here? What's the challenge?
0: Yeah. There? Yeah, I mean, it's just being open with Vlad and talking to him. You know what I mean? Ideally, it's not just Kirky hot. And, you know, it's not, you know, you try to look at what is sustainable, right? And I think guys, you know, filling in have done a very, very good job, whether it's McAdoo or Valley or Daz or whoever it is. You know, guys have done a really good job of just stepping in. The balance is like, okay, that's the job, you know? It's like, where does everyone fit in? Kind of by default, you throw Kirky in the three hole with Vlad out, and he was swinging the bat well and still is. So you try to just make the best decision kind of with where you are right now. And the glaring obvious here is we're going to be better when Vlad's at his best. You know what I mean? So where does that happen within the lineup, and how does that affect everyone else? But we're going to continue to be a team that's built around him, and however he fits in, you know, he's going to understand, right? It's not going to hurt his feelings if he's hitting second or if he's hitting fourth or if he's hitting third. You know what I mean? He gets it. He's watching how we're playing. You know, this dude, you know, people don't understand Vlad where, you know, he's not making a lineup. You know, I've put him third or second. You know what I mean? Like, he's going to do whatever, you know, I think is best for the team. You know what I mean? So he sees how we're playing, and the facts are we can sustain this and get a little bit better when Vlad's at his best.
2: Would he be okay hitting fifth?
1: Hey.
0: He would. You know what I mean? He doesn't really care. You know okay. what I mean? I think it just comes down. I've heard a lot of talk about where.
2: Of course you have. That's why I asked it. Yeah.
1: Yeah.
0: You know, I think when you look up, if you look up in spring training and you go, hey, man, in, you know, late August, you're going to have Charles McAdoo and Daz Cameron hitting 1-2 and you're going to win the game. You guys would have laughed in my face. Right. So things change, you know, mm-hmm. things change and you have to kind of adjust as you go. So, you know, wherever he fits in, it's not going to be I'm not going to shock the world tomorrow and say, like, hey, Vladimir's hitting sixth or seventh or whatever. You know, it's not going to be.
2: So you're saying there's a chance he could be fifth.
0: Wherever he is, he gets it. We're just trying to win. So big suspense. You guys are gonna have to wait till tomorrow to see the lineup rolls out. But man, it's not a secret. Like we need him to be the normal version of him. You know, whether he's hitting first or ninth. You know what I mean? So he'll be ready for anything.
2: I'm trying to remember. God, I don't know who made this comment. It was in one of the post game interviews with Arden. It might have even been Shane. I can't remember, but the question was asked about, okay, the guys that you know, the trade deadline guys, the

0: guys who've come in here, you know, especially a guy like Soriano. The question was about how it kind of changed the clubhouse dynamic, and you talked about how, you know, things might have been a little stagnant before. Mm-hmm. I'm thinking about guys like Daz Cameron and McAdoo. What have they brought, and how have they fit in to the dynamic?
1: Man, they brought athleticism.
0: And Josh Smith, I'm sorry. I know he was part of the trade, but...
1: Yeah, I mean, athleticism, the ability to hit the ball hard, you know, versatility with Mac defensively, and something to prove, you know what I mean? And I think Smitty goes into that category, too. It's, mm-hmm. It sucks we had to put him on the IL today because he can just do a lot of different things for you and was kind of making progress getting back to where he was, you know, a couple of years ago, I think, offensively and gaining a little bit of confidence. So it's sometimes it's kind of just happens to where guys kind of just gel quickly. And, you know, I think there's certain parts of the season where everyone really understands kind of where you are. And right now, you know, this is the best way to say it. Not that guys do all the time, but no one's playing for numbers. They're trying to mm-hmm. win, you know what I mean? Which is a really refreshing feeling. So going back, you know, before the deadline, when I said things could be stagnant, there's so many things that go into it. There's so many thoughts and, you know, people are at different points in their careers and are you a free agent or are you playing for this or doing that? Or, you know, are you wondering if you're going to get traded? I think there's just kind of like a balloon that was popped and said, hey, here's who we have and here's how we're going to try to play. You know what I mean? As opposed to waiting around for one or two guys to do something. So the guys have kind of embraced that. And then the guys that have arrived here can do some different things. And it allows me to get a little bit creative with the lineup and it allows guys to hopefully be put in spots where they're going to be good. So that's it really. And I think when you do that and everyone feels involved and feels part of it. And I think it was important that the guys kind of got off to a good start when they did get over here, whether it was Soriano or Smitty or Matt coming back up. I think it's important to get off to a good start and feel like you're part of it. So that's kind of been the change. And, you know, guys that have been here, I think, are kind of feeding into that too.
2: I want to talk about the human side of it a little bit. I've, you know, the last start was Soriano. I saw you with your arm around him after his start. You know, he held up the one finger and you guys were having a chuckle back and forth. Why did you think it was important to walk over to him? Because I've never really seen you do that. I've seen you handshake, give the old hey out of way, give us a chance, you know, good job. But I've never seen you really stand there with your arm around a guy. Why'd you think that was important?
1: Well, for one, you know, it's his first couple starts with a new organization and a guy that we're, you know, he's going to be a big part of what we're doing going forward. So I hadn't really, you know, I take it his first outing, it's 4 2/3 in Philly. And a lot of that was pitch count and the days off he had. And I hate doing that, you know, for a guy who could be in line for a win. And I get all pitchers, once they get past the fifth, they're honing in on a quality start, six innings, three runs, whatever it is. And, I think that I just wanted to tell him kind of where my mind was and why. You know, I did that a lot last year. I did it with every starter, kind of just walking through, you know, my and Pete's process based on, you know, the decisions we're going to make. So in the moment, you know, with the score where it was, you know, I wanted to make light of it. I called him in the next day and just said, hey, I know you're new here and just this, I'd like to be transparent. And, you know, this is kind of how I arrive at decisions. I'm not going to proactively take you out. I understand you want to complete six innings. I had to get Flu in so he could face three through Simpson and get out by Junior. And Jose understands that, you know, but he's never had anyone explain it to him. So I just tried to be overly transparent with kind of how I operate and he appreciated it. You know, he's such a good dude, and I think it's he just deserves that. You know what I mean? So if he had been here for a couple of years, you know, he would have known that. You know, we talked about a lot of different things, but I just wanted to, A, reinforce how much I believe in him. He could have gotten Richie Palacios out. You know what I mean? Sure, right? I didn't take him out because he hit a single off of him as a bat before or his first at bat, whatever it was. It was kind of just game state, and I just wanted to make sure he understood kind of how I operate.
2: Cool stuff.
0: I wanted to ask you about Dylan Cease. We had we were talking to Caleb about this yesterday, and you know the question came up about Dylan's the velocity at this stage of the season. Mm-hmm. Caleb kind of made an interesting point though. I'd thought about it, and Kevin and I had kind of thrown it back and forth a bit. But John, I wonder if we're always going to watch a guy's velocity, especially a guy like Dylan Cease, because he throws hard. But do you think that maybe he's he

0: kind of went to school a little bit with Gossman and thought, you know what, I can actually take some stuff off and, you know, maybe I'm not going to trick guys because everybody's got a scouting report, but that maybe he's sort of learning that this is almost like having a different fastball, right? I can throw the 90, 95 mile an hour fastball. I don't have to throw the 99 one. Or is that, are we giving him way too much credit?
1: No. I mean, Dylan said it after his last outing. This is the most, you know, development he's had in a year in quite some time, and he's happy about that. He's evolved. You know what I mean? I remember his first outing in spring training against the Phils. I think he was throwing 98, 99, and I was like, oh, boy, slow down. But I think he's learned over the course of this year based on, you know, his pitches and using all of them that it doesn't have to be max effort all the time. You know, he can – you know, throw a sinker instead of a four-seamer in a certain count and get a quick out. He can, you know, put a well-located 94, 95 to set up a slider as opposed to trying to rip 99 and have it be out of the zone. So I think I always go back to watching Dylan work and listening to the conversations that he and me or he and the pitching group have. He's really evolved into, and again, it's talking to guys like Kev when he was here. It's like guys like Max. They're all talking, and he's taken in a lot of information and kind of made it his own. So I think, yeah, you look up in his last couple outings, and in the fifth or the sixth, you see the 97, 98. I think he's kind of learning that, you know, there's more than one way to pitch. When I think a lot of his career was, I'm throwing everything as hard as I can for as long as I can, and whatever happens, happens. He's kind of learning the art of pitching and when to kind of take a little bit off and when to step on him when he needs to. So I think you're giving him the credit he deserves.
2: Yeah, is it harder to manage a guy that's trying to win a Cy Young?
1: No. I mean, you count on him to give you a chance to win every single time he's out, right? I mean, I think his body of work has put him in the conversation so far, you know, and I just want him to continue to do that. You know, it's been a remarkable year, and hopefully he's got, you know, 10, 15 more start, whatever it is, you know what I mean, as we progress here. But no, it's I'm not trying to guide his numbers a certain way.
2: Yeah.
1: I'm not trying to keep him out of harm's way. You know, no, I'm trying to have him go out there and help us win. So he gets that, man. You know, he gets it. It drives him, but what drives him the most is winning games.
2: Yeah, I just wonder, because you're a very smart guy, you think it ahead of time, if you know, there's that at bat that goes, man, I just let him go one more, get that extra, you know, maybe instead of 5 2/3 at 6 innings. I know you wouldn't do that because it's about the team first and the individual second. I know, but I would think you'd think about it, really. Yeah, a little.
1: Yeah, no doubt.
2: Yeah.
1: No doubt. I mean, I think, you know, there's been a couple times. I remember, like, getting Chris Bassett to 200 innings, you know, where the game allowed him to do that, and we got him out right there. You know what I mean? So, like, if there's a chance, yeah, man, like, I'm human. You know what I mean? Like, I get it. And I get what these guys are trying to accomplish, but they're all trying to accomplish winning, you know, and that's the first and foremost thing. But it's, again, if it's like, hey, the difference between, you know, 6 innings or 7 innings or 5 2/3 compared to 6 1/3, whatever. If I think Dylan's the best option to give us a chance to win, here you go.
2: Okay. Last one. We'll let you go. I know you're busy. You got to get this thing rolling. When Kirky's covering up and down, what's he doing well? Up and down the strike zone.
1: I think, man, watching him right now, like he's for one, he's not in a rush in the box. You know, he's waiting for a pitch he can handle. And two, it's just, he's taking intentful swings, right? Like he's so geared towards the middle of the field and he can shoot the ball to right with the best of them. But when he's covering up and down, he's on time and he's taking intentful swings. That's the best thing I can say. You know, he's not trying to pull the ball. He's kind of hitting the ball where it's pitched, which is kind of old school. You know what I mean? But he's got really short arms. You know, he's got alligator arms. It's tough for him to get long. And when he's covering up and down, I think he's covering up first and foremost. And he has the ability to do that. He has the ability to cover up and get on top of a fastball. And then when he's on time and he can kind of ride out his swing a little bit, he covers down usually on breaking balls and trying to avoid the fastballs, the sinkers down in on them, beating into the ground. So it's a combination of things, but it just comes down to being on time and being on time for the heater.
2: Yeah, when he's hot, you're a different lineup, dude. You're just. Yeah.

0: really this year. He wasn't great last year, but he was better than this.
1: Yeah, for me, that doesn't really matter. I mean, it's what are you doing for me right now?
0: I'm just saying, because someone said to me, why would the Jays bring this guy in? The emphasis in defense and power. You know, and it's obvious. Yeah, but the defense was better last year than it is this year. I'm just saying that.
1: I'll take your word for it. I just know what I've seen lately is something I never want to see again. It's that kind of thing, and I just don't. You know, John's gonna. I'm sure it's about the guy that's standing on the mound, whether he's a fly ball guy, whether he's the ground ball guy, those kind of things. I'm sure whether he's a strikeout guy, all those things would come into play.
0: And you know
1: they're facing two lefties the next 2 days.
0: And John did mention that Max. I don't know if he has a say in how the outfielders are positioned, but he's pitching a guy a certain way. He expects the outfielders to be positioned a certain way. Much like, remember how, was it 2 years ago, Chris Bassitt? Remember Chris Bassitt was, they talked about how he was positioning guys in the infield, mm-hmm. you know, before pitches and all that. And guys who don't have the stuff that they used to have. And are, you know, need to maximize, like they need the out. The last thing you want Max Scherzer to do is have to throw 10 extra pitches because he dropped the ball.
1: Yeah.
0: That was the last thing Max Scherzer wants to do. Trust me.
1: Yeah.
0: So, and as far as Vladdy goes, where do you think he's hitting him?
1: Well, there's a lefty tomorrow. Comes off tomorrow. I would think second, but boy, it sure did sound like he's open to fourth or fifth.
0: Yeah.
1: It sure did sound that way. I wouldn't hit him fourth. You know, just him walking in going, you're hitting fourth, means I'm wanting you to clean up the bases. That's just way too much. And the 5-0, we've kind of forgotten. I go in the 5-0, it's the 5-0.
0: There'll be somebody on back and get an RBI.
1: It's the 5-0. It's not, you know, it's not the cleanup spot.
0: Yeah.
1: It's not the 2-hole. It's not the 3-hole. It's supposed to be the best hitter. Like,
0: again, I keep getting back to this. Yeah. Guys have gone to the Hall of Fame hitting out of the fifth spot. Like, people... It's a weird thing about baseball. I once had it explained to me. The bottom third is where you demote a guy. Like, every manager's telling me first, second, third. I mean, there used to be a time where, you know, you had right to hit first. You had to be a leadoff guy, da-da-da-da-da. First, second, third.
1: You're missing the point. The point is who is hitting in front of me. That's the point. Oh, it ain't that.
0: Two minor leaguers hit in front of me.
1: Oh, so. Yeah. That's not. Yeah, it's got nothing to do with me hitting fourth or fifth.
0: Okay,
1: it's got to do with who's hitting in front of me.
0: Okay, here's the thing. Okay, I'm gonna explain to you this way. Okay, that's correct. But it might be easier to sell Vladdy in the fifth spot because you're saying, hey, yeah, I know we got the two guys that first and second. Let me finish. But the guy hitting third is on a heater.
1: Yeah.
0: He's Kirky.
1: The guy
0: hitting fourth is George. And so it might be easier to sell Vladdy in the fact that, hey, we don't want you. We want you in an RBI spot. We want you third, fourth, or fifth. Third right now is manned by a guy who, you know, has been here and is on a roll. Fourth is George. Fifth is you. It might be easier to sell.
1: Well, it sounds to me like that, you know, John's made it a point right there to say that I make out the lineup. He doesn't. We've never heard him say that. I've asked him. No. I've asked him 1,000 times about Vladdy. He's never said, I make out the lineup. He'll go where I tell him. He never said that. So he's obviously had a conversation with Vladdy already.
0: He could be preparing us for the possibility of him being second or third, though, because he knows that somebody's going to
1: say lefty throwing tomorrow. I mean, I think that momentum thing is a big deal. He comes up, rolls over a ball, and kills a rally in the first inning when it's been looking different in the first couple innings.
0: Let me ask you this, though.
1: That's all.
0: Let me ask you this. They lose tonight. Easier to put Vladdy where... Easier. Does that make your decision a little easier? Now, let's say... if they beat Cam Schlittler tonight...
1: Yeah.
0: And, you know, we wake up tomorrow morning and they're half a game up in the wild card or they're in the wild card spot. Does that make it a little harder to? I'm just asking.
1: I mean, it's six games, been away for six games.
0: They've been on a heater.
1: I mean, what would they be? It'd be 4-2 if they win tonight. They'd be 3-3 if they lose. Yeah, I just looked it up before I came in. I actually did some work before I came in here, unlike some people I know. You know, I don't know the difference. I don't know. This is what I know.
0: 3-3, yeah.
1: That John's done his homework. He's had a conversation with the guy, I'm sure, already.
0: Oh,
1: trying to prepare him for whatever the case is.
0: Yeah.
1: You know? But I know what I'd do.

0: He's in the five hole. I don't care who's pitching. It's about my team. It's about how it's looked the last five games or six games. It's the way Kirky's looking. It's the way the kids are looking. You know, I like that. I like Bateman leading off. I like McAdoo hitting in the two hole against the lefty, using the short portion right on the changeup. The dude tomorrow throws sinkers and changeups. He can use the short porch. Vladdy all year hasn't done anything. For me, Vladdy don't have a say-so this year. Next year, offseason, when it comes, I'll have a different conversation. We'll figure out whatever's wrong with him. He'll hit the ground running whenever the season does start, spring training, whatever that is. But right now, I'm sorry, it's about the team. With that said, it's a lefty throwing tomorrow. He'll be hitting at the table. Jesus. Yeah.
1: Yeah.
0: For our sake.
1: It doesn't matter. We're not working tomorrow. They can hit them nine tomorrow. I don't care because by the time we come on Monday,
0: the rollover to the third. I mean, the guy on base.
1: Guy I feel sorry for is if he's doing Blue Jays talk tomorrow and Vladdy's hitting second, they lose 9-0 or something like that.
0: Makes the last out with a runner on second. Hitting in the two hole.
1: Yeah.
0: So, John, you ain't been watching the games? I can hear it now. John. You've been watching the same game we've been watching. Psych. Oh, boy. I'm almost in the camp that, you know.
1: Fire Schneider guys will be out.
0: Will be out. There's never been a better time than tomorrow to put him where you want to put him. If you've always wanted to since, I don't know, first week of
1: 2024,
0: put him in the 4-5-0, then. Never had a better chance than doing it right now. So go ahead, do it. What difference does it make? Who cares about his feelings? You get over it. Hit doubles, they'll move you. You don't, you'll stay right there.
1: Well, this is the other thing we talked about yesterday as well. It's not like it's a life sentence.
0: If
1: Vladdy were to hit fifth,
0: okay,
1: and go on a roll, and I mean,
0: you know, a little bit of that, too.
1: But then you get to the question, why are you screwing around with Vladdy? He's finally come around.
0: We did
1: that with Springer. Why are you screwing around with Springer? He's finally come around.
0: You also could flip this on its end. When they were losing, John could always come out and just say, hey, I'm putting him where he wants to be put, and he's just not getting it done. Now they're winning, and now John could go, hey, you know what? I'm not screwing this up. I'm not going to be the guy. I'm not having to go on. It's the Gibby thing. I'm not going to go on after the game and have to answer the question.
1: We're overthinking.
0: I'm going to stick him down it probably. Because dude makes $500 million to play wherever he wants to play.
1: What else do we need to talk about?
0: I'm sure that's it, too. Hey, Vladdy, what would you be happy? He did do some weird chicken wing thing that I'd never seen him do.
1: Who,
0: and then he had a double in the gap.
1: Who?
0: Vladdy.
1: Or Vladdy.
0: He did it every single time he took a pitch. He did the little chicken wing thing. I've never seen him do that.
1: What's that?
0: Like I have not. No, the front one. I've never seen him do that. He's trying to tell himself something. I've never seen him do it. Maybe he'll do it tomorrow if he plays. I think way too much about Vladdy.
1: I've heard that you wake up in the middle of the night screaming, Plan B!
0: It is, for the love of God, start hitting. Please. So I can talk about somebody else. Huh? For me. Just for me. I'm sure John is tired of me asking questions about it. I'm sure it's just like it's exhausting. Jeez, man.
1: I mean, I do give you credit because you do ask the Vladdy question all the time. Although today I did sort of man up by asking about the fifth spot. You have to admit, I manned up a little bit here. I put the fifth spot out there. Yeah, you kind of warmed him up, and then I went with the like that, you know?
0: Yeah. I wanted to say, how do you not screw it up, John? But I was trying to be nicer about it.
1: I want to be a little delicate.
0: Yeah. Well, I could have said, hey, John, you know, dude hasn't been hitting all year. He's coming back probably tomorrow. You guys been raking. Ooh. There it is. That's probably how John feels every time he thinks about Vladdy.
1: Can't even walk straight.
0: It'll be fine. They're winning.
1: Yeah, it's all good when you're winning.
0: It is.
1: It's all gravy when you're winning.
0: Yeah, I will say this, though, with the way Kirky's getting on base, the way Springer's getting on base, if he does hit fifth, you know how many times he's going to come up in traffic? Mucho.
1: Yeah, the idea of Kirky on and Vladdy coming up.
0: It's going to happen because Kirky's getting on a ton and they're pitching around him. And
1: yeah.
0: So sooner or later, you know, he's going to have some kind of at-bats that matter.
1: So Spencer Arrighetti, the Jays have said they want to.
0: Can I say I have no idea what to look for? I haven't seen him pitch in forever.
1: Do you think he

0: pitches tonight?
1: I don't know. I think it would depend on the situation, I mean, what the scoreboard's telling you, how they're looking against Cam.
0: The Yankees lineup. I mean, no, the Yankees lineup is going to
1: be. They're going to throw probably the three lefties up front there in the
0: lineup. Bellinger isn't back yet, is he?
1: I don't think so.
0: Entertain the masses while I find out.
1: Look, I think Aaron Geddie is sort of like Bieber. You know, you got to locate it, you got to add and subtract, got to be unpredictable early in counts. You got to command, you got to live on the edges. Your misses got to be on point. You're not a hitter. See if you can hit it, guy.
0: Okay, here's the Yankees lineup: Goldschmidt, Rosario, Ramos, Rice, Lombard Jr., Grisham, Jones, Caballero, and Sanchez.
1: Look at Booney throwing righties up there. How many righties? First three guys.
0: Yeah. One, two. Well, Goldschmidt.
1: Two of the three, right? Or righties?
0: Goldschmidt, Rosario, Ramos, Rice, Lombard.
1: So he's combating the lefty.
0: So if you're John, you...
1: Don't do anything. You don't change it up, except Flewhart. He's not very good against righties. So it's like you want to play your hand that quick. Okay, I'll do this. That's why the lineup came out late. Mm-hmm. It's like, I see what you do. How dare you? And then I'll just bring them dudes in after the first inning. Simeon Woods, I like that. Good hit. If I'm lefty, let's do that. I think it's time for us to go.
0: Oh, is it? Okay.
1: That's what they're telling us.
0: That is.
1: We still got a minute. I jumped again. That's Friday.
0: Come on, man.
1: Yeah. See, your leadership early was not on point.
0: I left the side.
1: And it's thrown everybody off.
0: I let the side down. I let the side down. Trust me, you know what? The next hour is going to be better.
1: You're the Sanchez of this show. That's what you are, huh?
0: Better hands than he does, trust me.
1: What you hit a homer tonight?
0: Oh, it's the least he
1: can
0: do.
1: Evident.
0: He owes the city at least one game after pissing away the other game.
1: I think he nailed it.
0: Anyhow, Ryan Dempster, Jeff Passan, they're next. Trust me, it gets better. I think. Blair and Barker on Sportsnet 590 The Fan, Sportsnet.

0: From the 680 News Radio Traffic Center, I'm Kyle Hawking. Problems on the westbound 401 west of Leslie in the Express, a collision blocking the left lane. And on the eastbound 401 approaching Avenue Road in the Express, the left lane is blocked with a stalled vehicle. There's a serious collision as well on the eastbound 407 in Durham region. Two left lanes are blocked. One vehicle involved has rolled onto its roof. Over 1,000 exotic birds and animals, African Lion Safari, Canada's original safari adventure, open daily May 2nd to September 12th. 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
9: All right. Welcome back to Blair and Barker. Hey, this is the good part of the show.
10: Take offense to that.
9: We're on Sportsnet 5.
10: Why?
9: Come on, it's Friday. We're having fun. I mean, it's very loose around here. I'm in a good mood. Soccer started. I'm in a good mood. Everything's good. Everything's good. Barker's happy.
10: Yeah, you can tell.
9: Yeah, going camping.
10: Yeah. Don't be an ass.
9: What?
10: Don't be an ass.
9: Barker's all happy, and everybody's happy. Jays are on a roll. They're fighting for a playoff
10: spot.
9: They're
10: winning more than they're losing.
9: Schneider's back with the team.
10: Oh,
9: there you go. It's I'm sure.
10: Well, you didn't ask John about him.
9: I'm not asking John about Davis Schneider. I'm just not. I'm Schneidered out. Not John Schneider. I'm Davis Schneidered out.
10: Okay.
9: I just assume that 10 years down the road, his number's going to be and name is going to be retired. And I just know that he is.
10: Don't get crazy. It's not his fault he's getting called up. He's coming up because he's told to come up.
9: Yeah, no,
10: he'll have the best at bat he can have.
9: No, I'm not blaming. I give him credit that.
10: Really, it's got nothing to do with him. Nothing to do with him. He's a better defender than the guy that's hitting cleanup tonight. Let's be fair about it.
9: That's true.
10: So you know,
9: there are other guys on that team who are better defenders than the guy hitting cleanup too, right? I mean,
10: well, there are, but especially who they're about to face the next couple of days and just sort of how it fits.
9: Hey, listen, I hope
10: the way John wants to run them out there.
9: Again, if you can hit some home runs for this team, please.
10: Yeah. Well, I ain't really doing that either, so that's why they're not calling him up. Like he's the 25th guy or 26th. So what?
9: I'm trying to be positive about this.
10: You know, with the way they're hitting now. Wouldn't surprise you if he came up and hit a couple homers.
9: I mean, hey, if somebody had said to me, Daz Cameron would be putting balls on the catwalk.
10: Way up.
9: I would have said, yeah, maybe in Korea or someplace overseas, but he's

0: putting it up. Like, yeah, I was.
1: I'll bet you you're not on anybody's Christmas card list. Really? What would you
0: do? No, listen. I've already said I'm happy for dad
1: because he's an athlete. He got a good pitch.
0: His dad is one of my always like a watching and b talking to when he was playing and I was a reporter.
1: But it will be interesting to see when John goes to the pinch hitter, which righty he goes to first in the biggest spot.
0: I mean, I know who I'm going to.
1: Who?
0: I'm going to anybody not named Davis Schneider, to be honest.
1: So you're going to Davis Schneider?
0: Anybody not named.
1: Oh.
0: I mean, who gives me a better chance to do something? But it also
1: McAdoo.
0: But also it depends again on. Now, the other factor here that we didn't mention is the fact that Andrés Giménez isn't in the lineup tonight. And John did say that, you know, he felt better. He didn't have an MRI, so that's good. He was on the MLB Network today, mm-hmm. Giménez was. So they're probably just being cautious. But that also has to factor in because we saw, we saw what happened yesterday when he had to come out of the game halfway through the game. So the Jays, they need it right now, tonight. They need as many guys who can play the infield and the outfield as they possibly can.
1: Yeah, Davis can play second. So maybe he plays a little second too, right? He's a decent defender over there too. You know, with Ernie having to play short. He is playing short tonight, right? Yeah.
0: Yeah.
1: So that's,
0: I don't know.
1: They'll feel it.
0: You know, maybe if the strep throat's still the thing, maybe they wanted some. I'm telling you, I've had that. And I cannot imagine running. And I understand it can be cured pretty quickly. Mm-hmm. But like Joe and Dan were saying, I think Dan said he never had. Running around with something like that is really...
1: Yeah, I've never had it either.
0: It's really uncomfortable. It's like swallowing razor blades, basically.
1: Mm. Well, yeah.
0: So, anyhow.
1: Hopefully everybody's healthy enough to get him a win tonight. Not going to be easy. Cam's going to be mad because he thinks that other guy's winning the Cy Young on the other side.
0: Oh, yeah.
1: Yeah, it's going
0: to... That's all right. We didn't even go through the pitching matchups. Really good series.
1: Yeah.
0: Dylan Cease against Ryan Weathers tomorrow. And then Jose Soriano against Carlos Rodon. Of course, tonight we mentioned Mason Fluharty as the opener against Cam Schlittler. So tonight, tomorrow, the two front runners, I would think, for the American League Cy Young Award go at it. Cam Schlittler, 10-6 with a 2.19 ERA. Forget the wins, that didn't really matter. Dylan Cease is 7-5 with a 2.42 ERA. So, it was an interesting answer you gave or question you asked John about managing a guy potentially winning the Cy Young Award. And that's why I'm actually our next guest, perfect guy to ask about that. He is Ryan Dempster, co-host of Intentional Talk on the MLB Network and a former MLB pitcher. There he is. Demp, thanks so much for joining us today. Hey, I just want to ask you, what do you point
1: to? Oh, I don't know which one I'm supposed to look at.
2: Wait, is that my bobblehead? It is. Yeah. It's like really up close.
0: Oh my God. It scared me a bit there. That was a little long.
1: Just like
0: there.
1: It. That's tremendous.
2: Our good friends at Corona made that for me. It took him about 17 renderings and still doesn't look like me, but we were. Really
1: it does.
0: That actually looks.
1: I think it looked like it.
0: It just needs the top part below the nose needs to be a little darker, but it's good. That's good. That's good.
1: That's awesome.
0: We just had John Schneider on a couple of minutes ago, and Kevin asked him, I thought, kind of an interesting question. Dylan Cease, we've talked about, is a candidate for the AL Cy Young Award, and Kevin asked John about, do you manage a guy differently if you think he has a shot at the Cy Young Award, whether that's, you know, give him an extra inning than you might have, or pay a little more attention to matchup. And John said, I'm a human being. Yeah, I love my dude to win the Cy Young. Do you think that managers in general, Ryan, still think that way, even in this day and age of analytics? Like, I know John did, but do you think the average manager, that once you get to this point in the year, if you've got a guy who's a Cy Young front runner, you do keep that in mind when he runs out there?
2: Yeah, I think so. I think even like the most analytical guys, I think what happens is those very things start to just be ingrained in your brain over and over. And so you develop more trust. When a guy's really good and he goes out there every time and he dominates, you tend to want to leave him in ball games when the temperature's rising because you're like, I trust this guy more than anybody in my entire bullpen. And you tend to have a little bit longer leash. And then when you get to a point like September,

0: you know, anybody who's a baseball fan, if you have a chance to win an MVP or a Rookie of the Year or a Cy Young, and a guy has showed up for you every fifth day and done nothing but support you in the best way possible as a manager, and that's by going out there and giving your team more than a chance to win. Usually it's just a lockdown win. Then, yeah, I think it's just part of our human nature where we're going to want to fight a little bit harder for that guy or want to see that guy's ceiling be met with the grand trophy of a Cy Young. So I can totally see that in most guys still. I think when we get to that point, you know, early on in the season, you always got to be careful managing guys and making sure you're not pushing them too hard. But you get to this point, you just trust in your guy, and why not trust in Dylan Cease? And that's why the guys love playing for John.
1: Damn, you know, Vladdy's been on the IL with the concussion thing, and they've been winning some games. Offensively, they've looked a little bit better. Do you think anybody in that room, because it sounds like he's coming off tomorrow, well, you know, it just kind of looks like it has a better flow. And every time he's been in the lineup up until that point, it's been like all talk's been around Vladdy. Why is he not hitting a home run at home? Why is he hitting ground balls to third and short? And all the conversations around him, and they're not winning a bunch of baseball games. It's just looked, it's felt different since he's been gone. You think anybody in that room's like, oh, jeez. You know, he's coming back Saturday, and now we got to hear this again. You think there's any of that going on?
0: No, and I think in a weird way that this could maybe help him a little bit, in a sense of, for as long as you guys have been talking about it and baseball's been talking about it, this home run drought and the Blue Jays not winning, right? They weren't in a playoff contention, and you're like, oh, well, Vladdy's not hitting, so it's on Vladdy. That's a lot to take on, and I know you take that on when you sign a $500 million contract. I get that. But then there becomes this kind of like, what, I'm the only guy on the team, and now all of a sudden you get away from it for a concussion protocol, and then the team starts to win, and maybe there's not as much of that now. Maybe there's a little less of that, and you just get to kind of come back and be you, and there's a little bit of weight lifted off his shoulders because there is 26 guys on a roster. There is a bunch of guys in and out. It's not just one player. So I think the guys are welcome back. I think at this point when you're playing this good and to add a bat like his back, hopefully with a little bit of more power in it, who knows what could happen, man. And so, no, none of the guys, I don't think, in that locker room are doing that. And I think this little time apart where he wasn't playing and they're winning, I've seen it happen where now guys get a little pressure off themselves and then go out there and perform.
1: Yeah, I hope so. For me and Jeff's sake, just for that. So I hope he comes back and
2: we're
1: breaks.
2: At that point.
1: Just
2: we're
1: for
2: that
1: me
2: point.
1: And Jeff's sake. That's it. For us doing this show and for the post-game show. But I do want to ask you – have you ever, I don't want you to throw a teammate under the bus, but have you ever been on the mound before and had a really bad defender in the outfield and just tried your dangdest to be nice about it? Because it happened 2 days, was it 2 days ago? Jesus Sanchez was in left field and it was a circus. It cost him 7 runs, it's all over the place. They lost 7-6. You know, it's just a really bad look. He's DH in the day.
3: Max
1: was visibly frustrated. You could tell he was chapped a little. He said all the right things after the game, but it's just sort of, you could tell they've had enough of that. We've seen it before with Kevin in Chicago, I think, with the Cubbies down the right field line. Kevin was a little frustrated, too. Have you ever been a part of anything like that where you just had to sooner or later raise your hand, go in your manager's office and be like, dude, I ain't pitching today. If that guy's in left, I just ain't doing it. How would you handle that?
0: Yeah, no, and it's hard because you grind so hard to try and make pitches, and it's tough to get big league hitters out. And then when you do make a pitch to get them out, and then you don't get out of the inning, and on top of that, it snowballs that way. And, like, I think the biggest thing I always did as a teammate, and I did get mad at teammates before, for one thing, for not being focused, not paying attention. I had teammates who the ball, they dropped it. I had teammates, tailor-made double play ball through the legs. That's okay, man. Physical errors, they happen all the time. And, you know, and it's the hardest thing we have to do to remember to be locked in all the time. You take a pitch off in an at-bat, it can mean you strike out. You take it off as a pitcher, now all of a sudden you give up a three-run homer. Like, take it off on defense, it can escalate into exactly what we saw. And I'm not saying he took a play off. I'm not there all the time to watch that. But I think when things like that happen where it's not a physical error, it's clearly like, I got it, you got it. Maybe we could be a little bit more like there. I've never once heard an outfielder or an infielder be like, hey, dude, like, why do you have to call it so loud? You know, like, that never happens. Ever. Never. So why ever is it a problem? It's like, just call it super loud and everything's going to be just fine. Like, annoyingly loud. And everything's going to be okay.
1: That's funny stuff. I just

0: wonder, because you know that relationship back and forth, and you know Max is a pro, tried not to throw his buddy under the bus, but the dude's just to be sort of kind of in a mean way, just not a very good defender, and it's just too late in the season to have a guy running circles in the outfield, and
1: especially at the trough.
0: Absolutely, I mean, and I just don't know how you would know as an organization if he's turned the corner well enough to run him back out there again. I just don't know how they would know that this late in the season, and I'm sure it would fester. I know it wouldn't for me. If I'm grinding on the mound, Max didn't have his good stuff. He's walking dudes. He ain't giving up no runs. You catch him two balls. He's in the sixth inning, and that's basically a bad start for him because he just didn't have good stuff. I just wonder that relationship, because I would have said something and probably made him mad, and he wouldn't have liked it.
2: And that happens a lot, right? Yeah. You know that. That does happen, and I think it happens more behind closed doors now. And, you know, there's a little bit more support along the ways. Guys kind of were fine with that. If somebody wanted to chew somebody out because they didn't catch something or get to something, like, that's also a little okay, right? Like, we can challenge our teammates to get the best out of them. Like, I'm not sitting there yelling at somebody going, like, you're a loser, you're a bad person. Or I'm like, hey, dude, lock in. Like, I watched Dustin Pedroia cut off Will Middlebrooks. And they were playing the shift on Morneau in Minnesota. And this is kind of a long story, but it's a kind of like how it is best explained. We're playing a shift on Morneau. Pedroia is playing deep in the hole. Will Middlebrooks moves from third to in the hole, right? At the time, Will was dating his now wife, who's a sideline reporter for the team, you know? And they're happily married, two kids. It's a great story. It's awesome. But at the time, they were just casually dating. And this ball happens to get hit, and Dustin Pedroia kind of cuts in front of Will and makes a backhand play, throws it to first base. And then we come in the dugout, and Petey's like, hey, Will, stop looking at your girlfriend and get a jump on a baseball, you know? So, like, we won the World Series. And, like, Will's calling games for the Red Sox. Everything's okay, right? We're fine. We're big boys. We can push each other a little bit. We can yell at each other a little bit, as long as we don't make it personal, although Petey did.
1: I was going to say, that's about the most personal thing I've heard, but that's awesome.
2: But it was really funny because I love Will's response. He's like, well, I did. And he just trailed off, you know? Almost like he's like, I shouldn't have opened my mouth right there. I'm just going to keep it
0: closed.
2: Yeah,
0: he caught me.
2: But the point being that Dustin Pedroia was putting out there was, is like, don't take a pitch off. Don't take a second off. Be prepared. You know, it's just this small little moment each time in between pitches. You can talk to Buddy. You can move around. But when it's time to focus, if we're focused, we're the best players in the game. So if we're focused, probably more times than not, we're going to get the guy out. We're going to make the play. We're going to catch the ball.
1: Yeah. Ryan, what do you think? Take a look at the AL wild card race. As it is right now, coin flip.
2: Yeah, no kidding.
0: You got to add it.
1: I'm going to ask you an easy question.
2: Magic eight balls.
1: Yeah, which of these eight?
2: Not those magic eight balls. I'm talking about the ones you.
1: Yeah, I know the ones. Yes.
2: Gifts,
1: yeah,
2: you know?
1: I know. Though the other ones are magic too. But anyhow, I was going to give you a list of eight teams and say which one doesn't make it, but I do want to ask you this: the fact that Detroit and Baltimore are very much in the picture, especially Detroit after, you know, sort of running up. I think a lot of us thought they ran up the white flag at the trade deadline, sort of similar for Baltimore. How much of that is, do you think, down to players maybe kind of looking around and going, really? Now, screw you. We're going to try to make the playoffs. You may have given away Scooble and Mize, but, you know, we're going to kind of maybe try to put your face in it here. Do you think that's at work with these two teams?
2: And I would say, especially with Detroit, I felt like Detroit going into the season was a better ball club than they've been playing. Right. Like guys like Torkelson and Riley Green, all-star, he's had a really good year. But some guys who struggled early on in the season, and then all of a sudden they start to find it. And some of the pitching they got, Jackson Jobu, they got back. Mm-hmm. Melton's been unreal. Framber Valdez has been a really good pitcher for them. Not, you know, he's not the MVP or a Cy Young candidate guy that was in Houston, but he's very good. At times he can shut teams down. So I felt like they were underperforming all year. And then you get rid of that Scoobal getting traded. Hey, Scoobal's getting traded. Are we in it? Are we out of it? Or we gotta play good. It's almost like, just play baseball now. Mm-hmm. And because they have good players on their team and a good manager who knows how to manage a bullpen, just like probably as good as anybody in baseball, and AJ Hinch, like, they've just started to play well. I'm a little bit of buyers on them because of that, because of they have that players. And the Orioles, we've been waiting on it, right? A lot of this kind of same look, same guy, right? Jackson Holliday, Gunnar Henderson, Colton Cowser, go down the list. Dylan Beavers, they're all these left-handed hitters that same sort of build, same type. They figured out a way. They made some trades too, and all of a sudden they're playing well, and Pete Alonso's gotten crazy hot. So kind of a combination, a bad AL, you know, this year for the most part, just a lot of teams under 500, and then teams all of a sudden getting hot at the right time. We've seen so many times. How many times? Like the year the Reds or the Cardinals won in 2011, right. They get it on the last day of the year. Then you start playing good now, and you can play well through September. Why not? Like, we've seen it too many times to not believe it can happen.
0: How about Seattle? Seattle's 8 games under 500. They're 3 back of the wild card. If say they end the season right there, 8 under, 3 back, they blow it up.
2: Yeah, huge disappointment. You have to.
0: You think so?
2: I don't think you keep running back. I think you start to run close to a territory of wishing you maybe could have traded one of your assets in that extreme starting pitching that you have and gotten some more, you know, offense back. Randy Rosarena is going to be a free agent. Some guys are going to have bounce back years. But I think, you know, you look around baseball, one of those teams, they have to be one of the biggest disappointments in the game. Just like as far as a team goes. Cal Raleigh, I mean, from possible MVP to possibly the lowest batting average in baseball history. So there's a lot going on there that they have just struggled. And unfortunately, they just can't get it going. They got some excitement. Kate Anderson's coming up and making his debut, but, you know, I don't know if it's too little too late there.
1: Yeah, it's almost, you know, we talked about the Orioles having that great core of young position players and their window of opportunity. It's almost like Seattle's a flip side, that great core of young, controllable starting pitchers. And, boy, to not be able to take advantage of that is like, that's a waste of resources.
0: Minus 46 run differential.
1: Yeah.
2: Well, like, awful. You know, I go to Theo Epstein and I look at his philosophy on this is, and they did it with the Red Sox, they did it with the Cubs, is you develop and draft the position players that, you know, can go out there and play, because, you know, you, for the most part, especially nowadays, a good position player at a young age, you're going to be looking at a 10-year deal. That's just how it's been, right? So you develop this, then you go spend on your free agent pitchers. That's what you do with the Cubs, and you went and signed, you know, Lester on the free agent deal. You get Lackey. You do that. You have now the players. You did it in Boston where you went and got Curt Schilling and made sure Pedro didn't leave. Like those kind of things where it's like, have the young core of position players spend on your pitching. Mm-hmm. Or in the Mariners case, they had all this pitching, but they couldn't quite develop the young position player, like the all-star type position player other than J-Rod.
1: Ryan, really good of you to great join stuff. Us, man. Great stuff as always. And that is a great bobblehead, by the way.
0: It is tremendous. I thought it was you.
2: Thanks. Hey, what do you think, buddy? Do you think it's good? He said, yeah.
1: Yeah, of course.
2: He's got white receipts for me.
1: You know, you're never wrong when you're talking to bobblehead.
0: Never.
1: I mean, that's right. The way it works. Thanks, Ryan.
0: See
1: be
0: you
1: well.
0: Then. Have fun.
2: All right, guys. You bet.
0: Thank you.
2: Good to be with you.
1: That was not necessary, but twins. Thank you. Yeah. Ryan Dempster is co-host of Intentional Talk and MLB Network and former MLB
0: That's
1: pitcher.
0: Great stuff.
1: Got a fur ball there.
0: Hey-o.
1: I should give away Blue Jays tickets.
0: I think you should.
1: Because, there has been a bit of tension in this room because our producer, Mark Boffo, thinks that we haven't been giving him enough credit for the work.
0: He's right. Sometimes you deserve it.
1: Yeah.
0: Up until today.
1: Yeah.
0: It's not been his greatest of moments.
1: No.
0: Today, this one's good.
1: Yeah, this is good.
0: Yeah, we still didn't get it, and we know the answer.
1: Yeah. And the good thing is he corrected the mistake he made yesterday in capital letters.
0: Oh, it's the AL and not the NL?
1: So there you go. There it is.
0: There you go.
1: I mean, I know. It's like herding cats sometime when you're working with us. I get it completely. Especially when I lose my voice.
0: Mm.
1: Which a lot of people have been dreaming would happen. We're giving you the chance to win Blue Jays tickets all season. Don't do that. We've been giving you the chance to win Blue Jays tickets all season long here in Blair and Barker. All you have to do is text the correct answer to our daily baseball trivia question to 59590. Standard message data rates may apply. Our last question and answer was, he's a pitcher who made his MLB debut.

0: Mariners. The two-time All-Star who played three seasons in Toronto was never an All-Star as the Blue Jay, but he did make his only trip to the postseason with Toronto. What a trip that was. He is currently still playing and has spent the last few seasons in the AL West. Name him. The answer is you say
1: Kikuchi. That hurts. See? What's the matter with you?
2: Well, what do you mean?
1: Oh, you know what I mean.
0: But the real
1: story. Yeah. Jeez. It's pretty nice. Holy moly.
0: Still remember. What? Still yeah. remember Buck Martinez do. Doing that game and watching Kikuchi warming up in the bullpen.
1: What's saying, going on?
0: I hope they don't put anyhow. Today's question is to win tickets to see the Jays and Mariners on August 29th at the Rogers
1: Friday,
0: Center.
1: Isn't it?
0: Okay. So can I read this?
1: Nope.
0: He spent most of his career playing out west, including in the AL West and the NL West, except for his time with the Blue Jays and his rookie season in Detroit. He's currently still playing and was dealt at this year's deadline. He signed with the Mariners as a free agent following a remarkable season with the Blue Jays. Name him.
1: That's the giveaway.
0: Okay, well, let me read
1: that last part.
0: He spent most of his career playing out west, except for his time with the Blue Jays and his rookie season in Detroit. See, that fooled me because I didn't know he was a rookie with the Tigers.
1: Didn't care.
0: I know. That's true. Neither did I. He's currently still playing and was dealt at this year's deadline. He signed with the Mariners as a free agent following a remarkable season with the Blue Jays. Name him. You can text the answer to 590-590 for a shot to win. See rules at sportsnet.ca/590. Standard message for data rates may apply.
1: Boom. There it is. The last part. Since you read it the way you read it, when Boffo was reading it because he's picking on me, making fun of me, I wasn't listening.
0: Do you want me to read it again?
1: No. Okay. I would have gotten the answer if you would have read it to me.
0: What?
1: When Boffo read it earlier before we... Between breaks.
0: That makes no sense.
1: Well, yeah, during the break, he read it to us because he always comes in here, you know, proud of himself. Like it's, you know, no way anybody's ever getting this.
2: I did my job.
1: Look at his face. He hates you for sure.
0: Well, I mean, that's take a number. Jeff Passan is ESPN's MLB insider. He is host of Sources Tell. Jeff Passan. He joins us next.
1: Hey, yeah.
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3: From the 680 News Radio Traffic Center, I'm Kyle Hawking. Problems on the westbound 401 west of Leslie in the Express, a collision in the left lane. On the eastbound 407 at the 412 in Durham region, two left lanes are blocked for a collision and vehicle rollover. We also have closures on city streets. Islington is shut down north of Dixon for a fire investigation, and a crash has southbound McCowan blocked approaching Shepherd. Needing an oil change or maintenance check? Drop into Mr. Lube Plus Tires. 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
16: All right, welcome back to Blair and Barker. Ahead of a big weekend of Blue Jays baseball, the Jays are in the Bronx to start a three-game series against the Yankees tonight. First pitch set to fly at 7:05. Mason Fluharty, the opener. Cam Schlittler will be on the mound for the Yankees. What are you looking at me like that? You scared me for a minute. You had that look. I know every time I mention Cam Schlittler's name, I know you get a little nervous. I do too. But Dylan Cease will get the start on Saturday against Ryan Weathers. Mm-hmm. And Jose Soriano on Sunday against Carlos Rodon. And as we approach the weekend, the Jays are currently half a game out of the Minnesota Twins for the final wild card spot. Texas is right there as well. Cleveland a game back. Detroit a game and a half back. Baltimore two. Basically everybody is.
17: I'm in a camp. I want to see none of those teams in the playoffs.
16: You can't do that.
17: I can't.
16: Somebody has to make it.
17: Do they? You'd watch a Twins playoff series.
16: Well, you know, I am a Twins fan, so yes, I would watch.
17: That's awful.
16: I mean, what they could do is they could invite one of the National League teams that don't make the playoffs.
17: This year, you'd argue.
16: Yeah, anyhow, that's not going to happen. 7:05 is the first pitch tonight. Of course, you can watch the game on Sportsnet. You can catch it on Sportsnet 590, The Fan, and the Blue Jays Radio Network, and we'll be along following the game doing Blue Jays talk. Let's bring in Jeff Passan. He's ESPN's MLB insider. He's host of Sources Tell, Jeff Passan. And Mr. Passan had a fascinating, his last podcast, fascinating look at footage of Bobby Doerr and Ted Williams talking hitting. And Jeff, it was, and

0: having Joey Votto on just kind of made it even better. You had a lot of fun doing that podcast, didn't you?
1: Oh my God, so much fun. It's cool discovering things, but then when you have the discovery, you're like, okay, what do I do with this? And if you're going to talk about hitting, Joey Votto is a pretty good place to start. If you're going to talk about hitting, oh, God, I made my schlittler right there. If you were going to talk about hitting.
2: Just say Cam. When in doubt, Cam. Yeah. That's it.
1: If you are talking about hitting and Ted Williams, there is no better place than Joey Votto. Yeah. Like a lot of his career was shaped by the ideologies of Ted Williams when it comes to hitting. And for Joey to not just agree to participate, but to invest in it and to watch the whole video and to have thoughts and opinions that go beyond the cursory. I mean, you know what it's like, Jeff, when you have an idea and you find a player who's willing to buy in as much as you do. It's pretty awesome.
0: No, it was really, and I mean, I just like, you know, one of my great regrets, people always say, is there a player that you wished an athlete you wished you'd been around to see in their prime? And the two baseball players for me have always been Ted Williams and Joe DiMaggio. It's the way it is. And I just thought it was so cool.
1: I feel like I would have Ted Williams and Mickey Mantle on that list.
0: Yeah. I mean,
2: I don't think you can go wrong with any of those. You know why I like Joey? Joey's very simple. Jeff Passan can walk away from a conversation with Joey Votto and go, I understood everything you just said. Every single word of it.
0: Yeah.
2: And there's not a lot of really good hitters that are retired that you can walk away from like Josh Donaldson.
0: We've been lucky.
2: You don't have to think about it.
0: We had both of us had a really good relationship with Josh Donaldson, still do.
2: Yeah.
0: And we would, you know, talk him around the cage. And I mean, I'd nod. And then when Josh left, I'd go, Kevin, and Kevin said, don't ask me. Oh, I said, okay. I'm going. If Barker doesn't understand it.
2: Yeah. That's why I like Joey. Joey's very simple. He can add a little smart stuff to it, and he can just get down to the nuts and bolts and get it down, get it singing. And I like that. I like listening to that. He broke down Vladdy. I think it was on whatever show it was on.
0: MLB Network.
2: Yeah, yeah. And it was outstanding because you can understand it. It's pretty cool stuff.
0: Yeah.
2: Yeah, I like it.
0: Hey, I wanted to ask you about, the story that's developing with the Dodgers, with Mark Walter, and, of course, the Lakers. And, I mean, gosh, it involves the professional women's hockey. I mean, there's so many layers to this thing. A Premier League team, professional women's hockey. Like, Mark Walter is his hand in a lot of things. And I know you're going to do this in detail in your podcast on Tuesday, so I don't want you to give away what you've been reporting on, because I know you've been spending time digging into it. But I did want to ask you this. Like, at the end of the day, it seems to me that what we're talking about here is self-dealing, right? Which is a complicated...
1: Yes.
0: It's a complicated legal situation, but essentially, it's kind of a way of moving money around. It's kind of
1: you know. Can I take a run at this?
0: Yeah, take a run at it, because I know you did it. Wheels? You did it on Max Mannix's podcast, and it was really good. So yeah, I'll let you explain it, because God knows I can't.
1: So back when Dodd-Frank, which was a law that was passed in the United States for financial regulation, went through, banks all of a sudden were just not in positions to give out large amounts of money to people, or in this case, investment firms that wanted it. And Mark Walter, who runs a bunch of entities, including the Guggenheim Investment Group, they're always looking for cash to go out and use and make money, right? And what they found, and other companies, especially private equity companies, have found over the last, really become more popular the last 15 years or so, but it dates back about 30 years, is that life insurance companies are wellsprings of cash. Just think about it. Life insurance, it's pretty expensive. It's paid in cash every year, and the policy is going, you just have a big pile of money sitting around. And the whole idea behind life insurance historically especially with mutual companies, has been that we're going to have safe investment.

0: and your money is going to be there for your loved ones when you pass or when you decide to close out the policy. Well, that has changed, and the conservative investments with life insurance and annuity policies of the past, in many cases, are no longer very safe anymore. They're risky investments, and Guggenheim engaged in some of these risky investments where federal authorities and investigators are concerned is that when you take this money, if you're the insurance company, and go and give it to other companies, that, pardon me, you get the absolute best return on your dollar that you can. Well, if you are taking that money and investing it into companies that are already owned by the people who own the life insurance companies,
1: right?
0: Who is, oh my goodness, let me take a drink of water here. If that's what you're doing, then who are you looking out for? Are you looking out for the policyholders who put their money into this life insurance thinking it was going to be safe? Or are there going to be more favorable terms on the for the people who borrow it and for the companies who borrow it? And Mark Walter, according to filings, had disclosed that only 3% in one of his life insurance companies, only 3% of the investments that they were making were in companies that were affiliated with Mark Walter's business empire. Upon a look back through it, that number actually grew to 42%. And so what essentially has been happening, according to these filings, is that Mark Walter, and plenty of others are doing this as well, but Mark Walter and his companies have taken life insurance money and used it on their own companies. And that right there, Jeff, is what you were talking about, self-dealing. It's giving yourself good terms on something with other people's money. And the policyholders, at the end of the day, are the ones who are put in a perilous situation. And while affiliated investing is not inherently legal, illegal, when you're up at, say, 40% of investments into affiliated things, that's where fraud can happen.
2: So do you think Major League Baseball, and this to me is kind of the thing that really interests me. I mean, first of all, do you think that the commissioner's office, they must have known this, right? Like, and I guess what I'm getting at is, you know, the Dodgers are a focal point for just about any discussion we have about the CBA. They are.
0: Yeah.
2: And I'm just wondering, is what the commissioner's office, what you think their reaction is to this right now? Like, you know, we're about to have a labor war, and, you know, kind of the team that we've been talking about a lot and other people have been talking about a lot, their ownership is facing scrutiny right now.
0: Yeah, the commissioner's office at this point is, I'm not going to say it's entirely, hey, nothing to see here.
2: Mm-hmm.
0: But I will say this. One thing that was very interesting to me, and this is going to be a reasonable focus of the show next week, this is not the first time that Mark Walter has been accused of doing something like this, guys.
2: Right, 2014, right?
0: That's exactly right. Back in 2014, a lawsuit, it was a 105-page complaint that was filed that showed pretty convincingly that the Dodgers owners actually didn't really put in a whole lot of their money to go and purchase the team. What allegedly $1.2 billion of the $2.15 billion purchase price came from the coffers of an annuity company. So people who were trying to buy something to protect themselves long-term were put into an investment that typically is not something that you would see, say, a mutual life insurance company go and do. And you could argue, guys, hey, it turned out to be a pretty damn good investment. The Dodgers, if they sold on the open market now, would probably go for about $10 billion. Like, give or take a few billion here or there, but it would be in the $10 billion vicinity. That's a good investment, right? Well, guess who saw the profits from that?

0: frankly. I'm talking about people in Toronto who saw the Dodgers beat the Jays in the seventh game of the World Series last year. Are they going to look at this now and go, well, hang on, what the hell's the difference between, you know, we penalized Houston because they were banging on a garbage can. Now we got a team whose owner is doing stuff that, you know, is by all accounts, you know, financial. I mean, I'm not going to call financial fraud because I want to be careful, but it is creating issues in terms of the legality of it.
1: Questionable financing.
0: Questionable financing. Absolutely. So now are we saying, wait a minute, is this whole Dodgers thing a house of cards?
1: It might be a house of cards. I don't know that at this point. You know, if you look at in a call yesterday with investors, that essentially anything or one specific loan that was under Guggenheim's management, the price of it dropped precipitously, which suggested that there's not a whole lot of confidence in Guggenheim-linked assets right now. That being said, I have not personally been able to find anything that says, okay, this is specifically nefarious when it comes to baseball, and this helped the Dodgers win.
0: Right,
1: and this is why the Dodgers are doing what they are. The counter argument to anyone who suggests that would be, well, the Dodgers are a really, really big and successful business that's pulling in $1 billion in revenue every year, and they're reinvesting that revenue into the team. But, you know, what was the environment in which this machine that the Dodgers have going right now was created? And so if there's anything, maybe it's an original sin argument. But in terms of like dirty money making its way into the Dodgers and helping fund them, at this point, I haven't seen anything that would make me allege that specifically. Yeah.
0: And, you know, this is, of course, and then today the Minnesota Timberwolves were sold. And, you know, something that I know has been under scrutiny overseas, especially in the Premier League, is the involvement of private equity money in sports ownership. And we're going to see more of this, aren't we? Like, this is, I mean, why wouldn't you, given what sports franchises are going for now?
1: I mean, earlier this week, guys, before I started working on this Dodgers episode, we were doing something on expansion. And, you know, we're looking at all the different cities that potentially could be used. And I spoke with Ashkan Carbafrushan, who's the CEO of Watch Mojo and has taken it upon himself to be, you know, I don't know if it's in the absence of the Bronfman family, but has tried to take over the mantle of being the person who brings baseball back to Montreal. Mm-hmm. And, you know, when you look at all of these different potential ownership groups for expansion franchises, you're looking at three things. Number one, do they have a site for the stadium? Number two, do they have funding for the stadium? And number three, and this one's the most important, do they have a big rich person who's going to be the primary owner, control person, whatever it would be? And, you know, Ashkan has plenty of ideas. And I appreciate the enthusiasm. One thing he doesn't have, though, is a big owner right now. And, you know, I asked him about that, and he said there's plenty of money in private equity.
0: Yeah.
1: And that the question that businesses, I think, need to ask themselves is, do we want to get into the business of private equity? Now, Major League Baseball has rules. No private equity fund can own more than 15%. Of a team, and yet you can stack multiple PE owners in there, and you know, you could theoretically still control a team while not having a majority, because the majority is owned by a number of different private equity groups. So there is an easy way. The easiest way to get money right now is through private equity. So I anticipate, yes, that this is going to continue to be a big story in baseball and in sports writ large. But beyond that, the interesting part of this to me is that these sorts of deals that Guggenheim and its affiliates were doing by taking allegedly insurance

0: funny, and guiding it and steering it toward affiliated investments. This is a lot of the insurance industry, period, right now. And there are concerns among experts that this could be the next housing crisis, that, you know, when you are over leveraged as much as a lot of these investments are, because they've been riskier investments, and those risky investments start going belly up, is that the real house of cards? And is that something that could have a far more deleterious effect on the entire financial system than just this small bit of insurance?
1: Yeah. I look forward to the podcast on Tuesday, because I know, as I said, Kevin and I have been, Kevin's been joking because he knows that I'm a big Premier League fan, and the season started today. And it's Todd Boehly and Clearlake, I mean, there are issues with them in Chelsea. Yep. And I mean, soccer right now is, you want to buy a team, you know, that's the place. Premier League right now is the place to focus. And yeah, it's a big concern in England about private equity companies buying teams that used to be, I mean, essentially community owned.
0: That's exactly right. I mean, they were locally, if your owner wasn't local, you felt a little bit out of the loop.
1: Hey, man, listen, we appreciate you explaining this to us. Thanks so much.
2: It's heavy stuff, for sure.
1: Yeah.
0: This was a really good test run, and I'm curious if you guys understood what I was talking about and if listeners do as well, because we're going to be doing this for an hour on Tuesday, and I just want to make sure not to make a total fool of myself.
1: Yeah, it'll be good.
2: I don't think you did.
1: We'll listen to it. Thanks,
2: Jeff. Great job, buddy.
1: Be well.
2: Yeah, see ya.
0: Have a great weekend, boys.
2: You too, man. See you later.
1: Jeff Passan, ESPN's MLB insider. And again, sources tell Jeff Passan the podcast. He'll have more on it on Tuesday. And there's a lot of reporting that's going to go into this. And
2: that wouldn't lean the off season in one direction or the other, would it?
1: No.
2: It wouldn't have anything to do with it, you don't think?
1: Major League Baseball, Major League Baseball owners want a salary cap. Mm-hmm. Players don't want a salary cap. Mm-hmm. You know, the whole, it doesn't matter who you hold up as an example. That's the argument. The players, nothing's changed from the players' point of view because of the Dodgers. Nothing's changed from ownership's point of view because of the Dodgers. Are we going to have a salary cap, or are we not going to have a salary cap? And one of the things Jeff said, and I think it's Max Mannix, the podcast that he was on yesterday, one of the things he said, and just something he said on this show, and I've talked about, is, you know, there is an idea out there that the president is going to eventually get involved in this.
2: Mm-hmm.
1: Now, people are rolling their eyes. Hey, Bill Clinton tried to mediate labor stoppage, and basically the owners and the players said, yeah, whatever.
2: Yep.
1: See ya. Mm-hmm. This current president's a different guy. And Major League Baseball, mm-hmm. you know, go back and do your reading. One of the first people to visit Donald Trump after he became president was Rob Manfred. There were a group of people that went, you know, remember the stories about people going up to Trump Tower to see. I mean, you know, Major League Baseball spends a crap ton of money lobbying. And there is that thought out there that at some point, and we all know, you know, President Trump likes a win. At some point, he may use his bully pulpit, as it's called, to try to force a deal. Does that mean it's going to happen? No. All right, does that mean it's going to be a success? Not necessarily, but I'll tell you what. As Jeff said in the show the other day, you go in a major league clubhouse, you know, I got news for you. Well over 90% of the dudes in a major league clubhouse are Republicans. You know why? Because they make a ton of money. You know who Republicans generally, who like Republicans? People with a ton of money. So, yeah, there's a lot going on. This is a complicated story, and it's very interesting and all that. But at the end of the day, the whole issue is going to be, are we going to have a salary cap or not? And who's going to blink first? And that doesn't change.
2: Yeah, I think, but it adds a whole different element to it because of who you're talking about. You're talking about the Dodgers.
1: Yeah, of course.
2: Not some other team,
1: of
2: right?
1: Course.
2: When you're talking about Dodgers, the way they've won, how much they've won.
1: And listen,
2: they're still winning.
1: You know, baseball's worst nightmare has to be that there ends up being a connection between these two things.
2: Absolutely.
1: Because then, okay, now you got a sport that, you know, how long did it take them to wrestle? How much difficulty did they have wrestling with the Houston Astros?

0: I think the Houston, if something comes out, I think the Houston Astros are going to be going, hang on here. I mean, we had our entire franchise essentially operating under a black cloud for 10 years. And we got guys who may not go into the Hall of Fame because of it. And that is the worst nightmare for Major League Baseball.
1: That's it.
0: That is the worst nightmare for Major League Baseball. And but as Jeff said, and as you know, I tried to explain, the ownership structure of professional sports franchises, folks, is going to change in ways we've never thought of. Wait till the crypto folks start getting involved in buying sports franchises. And why wouldn't you? Look at what they're going for.
1: Yeah. How much you're making too?
0: My God,
1: you ever still?
0: You got
1: sold
0: guys.
1: Them?
0: You got guys who are flipping franchises in 2 years. I mean, anyhow.
1: Good investment.
0: Certainly is. If only we could have invested in that.
1: Dang it.
0: That is it for us. Don't forget, 7:05, Jays and Yankees. We'll be along following the game with Blue Jays talk. And I think they're going to let us back on Monday, I've been told. So all good. Enjoy the weekend.

0: from the 680 News Radio Traffic Center, I'm Kyle Hocking. Problems on the eastbound 401 at the Allen in the Collectors. Crews now have the left lane blocked due to a stalled vehicle. And on the Ramp 2 Avenue Road, the right lane is blocked. Looks like a collision. I think a truck lost a wheel here. On the eastbound 407 at the 412 in Durham region, two left lanes still blocked for a collision and vehicle rollover cleanup. And on City Street, southbound McCowan is blocked approaching Shepherd due to a crash. There's no shortcut for saving time, but saving money is simple. 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
13: All right, fan pregame on a Friday. Justin Cuthbert and Zach Bodenstein. Ailish will be back Monday to relieve me of my hosting duties, mercifully, as I try to get through these 2 weeks without her. We have a busy show today. Actually, that's a crutch. It's not all that busy. We got one guest, Ricky Romero. He'll join us in a second, and then we'll do a Friday free-for-all in the second block and talk about sports and the fans' experience within those sports and how they may compare. I'll explain it a little bit better a little bit later. Zach, we got Ricky Rowe on the line, so I'll get to him right away. He used to pitch for the Blue Jays. Now he covers the Blue Jays for Bluebird Territory with our pal Kevin Pillar. And Ricky joins us now. What's going on, Ricky?
14: How you guys doing?
13: We're doing pretty good. Big series for the Blue Jays. Everything's changed probably since the last time we spoke. Things are a little bit different in terms of upside. How are you feeling as the Blue Jays enter a really meaningful stretch of baseball here?
14: Yeah, you're right. What a turnaround for them, right? I mean, I think everyone was counting them out after the deadline. And, you know, everyone was thinking, what are they going to do? Are they going to be buyers, sellers? And they low-key kind of were buyers. Obviously, when you bring in an arm like Jose Soriano, I thought that was going to be a huge spark to this rotation. And obviously, losing Kevin Gausman is never easy, but you replace him with a guy who's younger, who, you know, who's been really, really successful. And he's been fun to watch. So it's been a fun stretch. Obviously, nothing's been won or lost yet. There's still half a game out. But, man, it's so fun. It feels like you're watching the same type of baseball that you were watching last season, where it's timely hitting, great pitching, great bullpen work. And I think that's what made this team so successful. And right now, they seem to be riding this hot wave, and rightfully so, man. I mean, they should. I mean, they go into Tampa, where we've called it the House of Horrors for a long time, and they take 2 or 3 with, you know, who knows? It could have been easily been a sweep, minus that error that, or not error, but that misplay that Sanchez had in the outfield, all that stuff. I mean, it just seems like the ball's rolling their way. Even yesterday, Justin, you see the game. George Springer gets absolutely jammed, and that ball just finds a hole with the bases loaded. That wasn't happening earlier in the season. So the fact that the ball is bouncing their way right now, hey, man, as a baseball team, you got to continue to roll. These guys know how to win. They've been there. They've done it, and it's been fun to watch.
15: The beauty of putting the ball in play, right, Ricky? I mean, they've been doing it all year. They force the other team to make errors. Like, I made the joke that the other team kind of forgets how to play baseball when they go against the Blue Jays, because that really is the pesky, annoying style that they play. Speaking of pesky and annoying and really good, Cam Schlittler is obviously the front runner for the Cy Young this year.

0: I want to ask you about him, but specifically the situation that he's in tonight. He's going up against the Blue Jays for the second time in 6 days. In your experience when you were pitching, what kind of challenges come with that, right? Like going up against a team for the second straight time, they might have a little bit more of a book on you. You might have a little bit more of a book on them. But what are some of the challenges and maybe even some of the benefits that come with that?
1: Yeah, well, you know, having only stepped in the box, you know, more than a handful of times, I can't tell you much about facing those type of pitchers. But what I can say from teammates facing the same guy in a short amount of time, somebody like Schistler, you know, he's going to be tough, man. You just know as a, if I was a opposing starter, obviously it's a bullpen day for the Blue Jays today, but the opposing starter, you know, you got to match his zeros every time. And any mistake that he makes, you got to take advantage of it. And you can't look back. I mean, I think the Toronto Blue Jays right now are a hot team. You know, probably the only guy that can possibly slow him down is a guy like Cam Schistler. But at the same time is, you know, they've seen him. There's a book on him. They've seen him plenty. So whether they've seen him, you know, for the second time in 6 days or whatever it's been, everyone knows what he's going to do, the game plan that he's going to bring. He's going to be hyped up under the bright lights of New York, you know, big series coming up. And obviously, like you mentioned, the Cy Young on the line right now with him and Dylan Cease at 1-2. You can put, you know, one ahead of the other. I mean, you could make a argument for both right now, but it'll be a challenge. It's not going to be an easy game, but I think this Toronto Blue Jay team, the way they've been swinging it, it gives you flashbacks of last season, getting timely hitting and stuff like that. So you can only hope that, you know, somebody like Alejandro Kirk, I think that's been the key, man, that part of the lineup. You know, I think they were missing that huge guy that can be, you know, hit for power, hit for average, and he's doing both. And it was only a matter of time. Anytime you come back from injury, it's not easy. And Alejandro Kirk has stepped up to the challenge. It started off slow, obviously broke his thumb and took him a while to get going. But right now he seems to solidify the heart of the lineup, that 3-4 hole. And, you know, you're hoping that once Vladdy comes back, I believe he comes back tomorrow, it's going to be even better. And hopefully he's rejuvenated after these 7 days where he spent on the IL. He looked pretty good yesterday in Dunedin from the highlights that I saw. So you hope, I mean, this is the key for the Toronto Blue Jays, is having Vladdy come back and get on an absolute hot roll.
2: Ricky, you can choose the shoes. That could be Cam Schistler's or it could be Dylan Cease's. How badly would you have wanted a head-to-head matchup for the Cy Young? We could just decide it tonight. The Cy Young, Schistler versus Cease, but the Blue Jays don't take advantage of the fact that they had, or they do take advantage of the fact that they had the extra day and make sure that they didn't rush Cease into this start. Would you have wanted that, though, if you're one of these guys? Oh, yeah. I'm fighting for a Cy Young right now, and I have the chance to go head-to-head. How disappointed do you think these guys might be?
1: I don't know about disappointed, but for sure they wanted it. And it wouldn't have been a better start, right, to a big series on a Friday night. It would have been great. And, you know, having served as the team's ace for 2 years, I know I wanted to go up against the number one no matter what. And in that time, it was going up against, like, the CC Sabathias, the John Lesters, the David Price, those type of pitchers. You always wanted that challenge because you knew that you had to match them every single time. And it was always fun, the times that I got to match up against the other team's ace, but this would have been for must-watch TV, Dylan Cease, Cam Schistler. I personally, I would have wanted that too. But again, I think at the end of the day, the Toronto Blue Jays would be happy with winning a ball game and getting the first one. I think that's been the biggest thing with this team. They've been able to get that first one and win some series along the way. So hopefully they continue that streak tonight.
0: So, Ricky, the Yankees kind of profile completely differently than the Blue Jays do. Second most home runs in baseball, second worst batting average in baseball. when they're not hitting the ball over the fence, it doesn't really seem like they're getting on base at all, and they've got the fifth highest strikeout clip in all of baseball. As a pitcher, how do you attack a team that profiles that way, knowing if you make a mistake, it's going over the fence, but if you give them your best pitch, chances are you're probably going to have a good day?
1: Yeah, and obviously, like you mentioned, they've struggled to score runs, but you know, as a starting pitcher, you have to go out there and make your pitches and execute. And if you're able to do that, I know Yankee Stadium sometimes plays a little small. They're going to have the crowd behind them. Any noise they make, it's going to be loud against them. Again, the history between these

0: two teams goes back to last season, and I think there continues to be a little bit of bad blood there. You know, nothing would be better for the New York Yankees to beat the Toronto Blue Jays in New York, and it's going to continue to be that way, you know, till the end of the season, and vice versa too. The Toronto Blue Jays want to go in there and sweep the series, possibly win a series. So it's one of those things where, again, I think when you have a lineup like that, that you know that strikes out a lot and doesn't score very many runs, you just got to make sure that you live on those edges and careful on those mistakes, because anything elevated, you put it in the air in New York, it's going to be gone. So you got to just, you know, be careful of the big hitters in that lineup. Obviously, the New York Yankees missing Aaron Judge is big. And you got to continue to take advantage of that as an opponent, especially as opposing pitcher. You know, not having that big threat there is huge. And you just got to continue to attack, make your pitches. And if you're able to do that, as someone who threw a complete game there, you know, I found that night that, hey, when you trust your stuff, you're able to hit pitch spots, you know, you're going to be successful regardless of who's in the lineup that night.
1: I'd bring that up all the time if I had the opportunity. So don't be shy when you're doing that. Yeah, I think you make a good point, though. We might learn more about the Yankees than the Blue Jays this weekend, because the Blue Jays, obviously, like, a lot's been made. This is one of their more difficult challenges before the end of the season. And, of course, you want to take at least one. You want to win the series. But the Yankees are the ones that got embarrassed by the Blue Jays last offseason. They have a chance to, you know, drive a stake into the heart of this Blue Jays team. We'll see if they come out with that killer instinct. We know the Blue Jays are going to be playing how the Blue Jays have been, or at least I'd be surprised if they wouldn't. Okay, so it's a bullpen day today, which is interesting because it could feature Spencer Arrighetti. We could see, and we should see, Simeon Woods Richardson, who's been awesome. But we'll start with Mason Fluharty. Either way, the bullpen games are like, oh man, a bullpen game, like all of them have to be on a Yankee Stadium. That's going to be tough. But these bullpen games have been awesome for the Blue Jays. And they beat Schlittler last time in a bullpen game. I don't know about the odds of beating him twice in a bullpen game, but, you know, it's been really good for them. Why do you think the Blue Jays have, other than, wow, the bullpen's good,

0: have been successful in bullpen outings.
1: Yeah, I think you said it best. I mean, the bullpen's good. And I think at the end of the day, it's just, hey, there's a game plan. And I think John Schneider and Pete Walker execute that game plan. They know what they want out of their guys, and they're not pushing the envelope. Like, let's say if Mason Fluharty goes out there and, you know, maybe has a quick first inning. If they told him, hey, you're going to go only one inning, that's the game plan. That's part of the, it's part of what they're trying to do. And I think they've been able to execute that. And when you have a bullpen that's able to understand that and say, okay, I got one job and this is to do this and hand the ball to the next guy, I think it makes for a successful day or a successful night. And obviously, I kind of had a feeling this was going to come up here on this show, but it's true. You're right, Justin. They've been so successful with these bullpen days, and I think it's just another day in the life of John Schneider and being able to manage. Obviously, you know, it's different when you have your ace, like, you know, somebody like Dylan Cease or Soriano out there. You know what you're most likely going to get out of them on a nightly basis, but this is where, you know, Schneider makes his money. He has to be able to read the game, see how it's going, and stick to the game plan that he probably sets before the game tonight. And I'm not saying he probably has an order, but he more or less has an idea of who wants to go. And the fact that, you know, you can't say enough about this bullpen, and the fact that they've gone out there and they've just been, you know, all season long, man, through the ups, through the downs, they just have held this team steady. And if I'd name, you know, a team MVP, it's definitely that bullpen right now and what they've been able to do all season long, because it's not an easy job. They've been asked to do a lot from time to time, and they've answered the bell every single time.
2: And what it also does too, guys, is it gets Aaron Boone's wheels turning a little bit as well. Like, he's got to start Paul Goldschmidt at leadoff, who crushes lefties mm-hmm. for a living. That's essentially, Ricky, what he does at this point in his career. But odds are he's probably not going to see a lefty and probably not going to be in the game after that for very long. So it is a chess game for sure. But as long as we are talking about head-to-head matchups, Jesus Sanchez, he's kind of been under some scrutiny. Justin's mentioned him a couple times already. Mm-hmm. 794 OPS against righties, so clearly he's in there for that purpose as well, Ricky. And he's got good numbers against Schlittler lifetime. I think he's 3-for-9 lifetime against Schlittler. How much did you focus, Ricky, on head-to-head statistics? Like, did you see a guy who just had your number? Did you go over that at all, or was that not really part of your prep at all?
1: Oh yeah, man. You know the guys that own you on any given night. You know who they are, and you try and circle them up. But you also try not to spend so much energy on that. And I think there were certain guys where whether you made, you know, a perfect pitch or made the perfect you know, two strike pitch, they'd still find a way to put the bat on the ball. And you know that going in, obviously, but at the same time, like I said, you know you have eight other guys to worry about. And I think it just depends on what you have going that night. I mean, like I said, you can game plan for a guy, but what if you don't have your best pitch going that night? You got to, you know, have a backup plan. And I think a lot of the times when, for me personally, when I had that backup plan and I was throwing pitches that I wasn't expecting to throw early on in the game and I was successful, I was like, okay, so maybe I found the formula to get a certain guy out and stuff like that. So it's always a cat and mouse game. It's all how you feel pregame and then, you know, into the bullpen, and then your eight warm-up pitches. And then, you know, once you get settled in and you start getting a feel for your pitches, and that's where, you know, it starts rolling for you, where it's kind of goes a little bit sideways is when you don't have your pitches going that night. So I can, like I said, you're going to expect two sides from the pitching side that are going to be on tonight. Again, the juices are going to be flowing. It's going to be a fun night.
0: Ricky Romero on the line with us. Jose Soriano will get a chance to throw for the Jays at Yankee Stadium this weekend. I don't know if that's like the full, like you get the full experience of being a Toronto Blue Jay when you go to Yankee Stadium. You got to go complete game like Ricky Romero to feel that completely. But Jose Soriano is like a new toy here, an unfinished product, it seems. What's your read on the newest Blue Jays hurler who's very important for now and for the future?
1: I love it, man. I love that move. When they made it, I was like, man, this, you know, obviously you lost a big prospect in Arjun Namala, but sometimes to get somebody big, you have to give somebody big. And it kind of has worked out for the Toronto Blue Jays. And when you look at Jose Soriano and the body of work, and I saw him here in Anaheim when they came down, and I was like, man, this guy is filthy. And I know Kevin Pillar has talked highly of him, having played with them in Anaheim, you know, just getting

0: to see more of him and seeing his stuff and seeing, you know, the slight adjustments that he's made already with Pete Walker. You can just see that he's around the zone a little bit more. He's not walking guys, which I think was a big problem of his coming in. And I think for a guy like him who's a single baller, you should be able to trust your stuff and let your defense work. He's got great defense behind him, and we've been able to see that with Soriano. And the fact that we're going to see him in New York is going to be really fun. Again, when you have a guy, I say this all the time, the way obviously Cease has gone all season, Soriano obviously now, and Beaver has just gotten absolutely hot too. If you make it into that wild card round in a best of five series, man, those three guys, and then hopefully you get Trey back, that's a tough four right there. And I'm sure one of them would probably, Trey probably doesn't have enough time to build back up to being a big time long starter.
1: Bullpen game featuring Trey Savage.
0: Yeah, something like that. So, so you know, they're in a good spot if they get into that wild card. Obviously, we can't look too far ahead. And I even hate, you know, when a lot of people are saying, oh, this is the hardest part of their lineup, and then they don't face any winning teams. Well, you know what? It's the big leagues, man, and anybody can be beaten at any moment. And we've seen it with this Toronto Blue Jays team when we've seen the soft schedule. They seem to have struggled this season. Mm-hmm. So I wouldn't call anything soft from here on out. They should be in playoff mode, and hopefully that's the mentality that they continue to take from this series and then going back home to Kansas City and then Seattle. They have to just be in playoff mode and just be ready to destroy everyone.
2: And not any analytic is ever going to be able to measure going against these teams head to head, right? Because you got Detroit, you got Baltimore for six, you've got Seattle, essentially everybody, Ricky, on the docket other than Minnesota coming up at some point between now and September the 27th. So you can't really measure that. They are under 500 teams, but so are the Blue Jays, and they're going to be just as desperate in the same position. So we talked a little bit about pitchers and new pitchers and Jose Soriano. How about Spencer Arrigetti? Because we're probably going to see him at some point tonight at Yankee Stadium. How does he profile to you, and what should Blue Jay fans expect from their new right-hander?
0: Yeah, man, he's another guy too, right? I think that he's had a little bit of control issues, and obviously health hasn't been on his side, but he seems to be healthy. And honestly, I feel like when Ross makes a move, he does it with a purpose, and I think they see the upside of this kid. I think you know, the biggest thing is when they get around a guy like Pete and they're able to talk, and I feel like he always has something ready for them, a presentation of saying like, this is what we see, this is the changes that we can make to make you a better pitcher. So the way I see it, man, is him going out there and being part of this bullpen, fitting right in, getting outs, and hopefully putting the team in a good position to be able to win tonight and going forward. Again, I think the foot issue hopefully is behind him. But when you see his stuff, it's obviously the numbers don't show for it. But I think there's some good stuff to see there, a good fastball, and hopefully he's able to fit right in.
1: Oh, you're rocking the Domer, the turtle hat. How many compliments do you get at the grocery store when you're rocking that?
0: You know what? None.
1: What?
0: Here, but my sons are absolutely obsessed with it, so they have their own.
1: Okay.
0: But yeah, I love it, man. It's such a cool hat. What a cool giveaway. Might be one of the coolest giveaways this season so far.
1: Oh, that's
0: a
1: giveaway hat. That's a good hat for a giveaway.
0: Yeah.
1: Because you're buying that at the concourse. Anyway, Ricky, we appreciate the time. When the family's all out in the Domer, the turtle hats. I mean, I can't imagine you would be getting some compliments, so we'll check back in on that regard. We appreciate it, and we'll do it again soon.
0: Absolutely. Thank you, fellas.
1: It's Ricky Romero. Great hat for Ricky Romero. He can wear the flat brims, and he's got a good selection of hats. He's always got a good selection of hats, or a good choice of hat when he comes on and joins us. And we appreciate it. Okay, so Blue Jays and Yankees tonight starting a three-game set on Sportsnet. I wonder for you, because leading into this week, every week seems themed in some ways, and part of that is because we're trying to spin a narrative on Toronto Sports Radio. But I think the theme of this week was survival. It's like, okay, you're two most difficult series left on the calendar or on the season schedule. You just can't throw it away after making all this progress. You win two of three at the Trop. You're not supposed to win two of the three of the Trop. Survival, I think, has already been achieved. But I wonder now if the goalposts kind of change a little bit since you've won two of those three games. And you've got Dylan Cease this weekend and Jose Soriano at Yankee Stadium. So my question for you is, how correlated is success this weekend with either making or missing the playoffs for you? Like, is this of great consequence, or is this kind of just any other series based on what they've already done this week?
2: This is going to be one of the lowest leverage series they have the rest of the way.
1: Damn, I wanted to disagree, but I'm with you.
2: Yeah, I mean, it's the Yankees, right? That's the sexy matchup. That's the big rival. They had the ALDS series last year, so you want to play into that narrative, obviously. But there are far more important games at stake. I just mentioned it. They're going up against everybody except Minnesota the rest of the way that they're fighting for position for, including three in Texas. They've got the six with Baltimore. That's what the season comes down to at the end of the day. Now, you want to put yourself in a good position coming into those games, right? You want to win 3 of 3, ideally, at Yankee Stadium. You want to stockpile series wins. That's essentially all you can do at this point. And then have yourself to springboard into a good position going up against those teams. But that's what the season's going to come down to. And not just for the Blue Jays, Justin, for everybody. Think about, you know, Cleveland and Detroit still have a couple series to go with one another. And that's just one example of all these teams that are going to be playing each other. And when you get that, you get guaranteed wins for somebody. Hence, even more of an emphasis on the Blue Jays to win whatever game's in front of them. So I guess the logical answer is any game in front of them right now is the next most important game of the season. But if we're looking big picture, how do we not say that 6 against the Orioles, right? 3 against the Guardians. How's that not the most important series the rest of the way?
1: Yeah, I think it's totally uncorrelated if what should happen happens, which is each of these teams gets one victory. But if we are working with the extremes, if the Blue Jays go into Yankee Stadium and sweep the Yankees, like, it's going to mean a lot. Like, extremes mean a lot because, yeah, you picked up 3 games. Is it likely that the rest of the teams in this wild card chase are going to be sweeping away? I guess it's not a direct head-to-head victory, but still, if you win 3, you're going to be feeling like you're in the catbird seat here for the wild card spot. But if you lose the 3, then you've dug yourself into a little bit of a hole. Going 2-4, I guess, in the grand scheme was fine. But if you do lose 3 straight here and burn a C start, then you're looking around thinking, oh, now we're 2.5 out of this thing and falling behind and needing, obviously, to really make hay down the stretch. Again, it's not going to kill them either way. And I do think if they just win 1 or win 2, it's not going to make much of a difference because you're right, they have to win these head-to-head matchups. But I think the extremes will have some correlation, just not if each of these teams are able to scratch out a victory this weekend. Still important nonetheless, and to continue showing this fight, continue to win for Dylan Cease, get to Cam Schlittler tonight. There's a lot on the table here for the Blue Jays, and hopefully they can continue to make up ground and make us feel even stronger about our opinions coming in on Monday. Okay, so I mentioned Sportsnet, Blue Jays, and Yankees. It'll be Mason Fluharty starting. We'll see Spencer Arrighetti, we think. We'll see Simeon Woods Richardson, we think. It'll be Cam Schlittler on the other side, who's in the driver's seat to potentially win an AL Cy Young. On Saturday, it'll be Dylan Cease, who wants to win the AL Cy Young, clearly, versus Ryan Weathers. Then Jose Soriano versus Carlos Rodon. On Sportsnet 1 tonight, we'll have the Giants at the Red Sox. Good pitching matchup. Logan Webb versus Sonny Gray. And on Sportsnet Plus, Pirates at Dodgers. We'll see Yoshinobu Yamamoto on the mound for Los Angeles. And the Cubs and Mariners, Matthew Boyd versus Emerson Hancock. Okay, we paid some bills. Up next, Friday Free For All, your first ever. Very exciting stuff. We're going to talk about which sport treats its fans the best, just by being itself, not because they're good at marketing, not because they give back, just how the sport is set up to treat their fans. And I based this question off the fact that the Premier League returned today. Arsenal 3-0 over Coventry City. Welcome to the Premier League, Coventry City. That was only 33 days after the World Cup final. So I guess the premise is, if you're a soccer fan, you get to be a fan like all the time. And that's got to be pretty good, right? Because you're not waiting on the sport over and over and over again. So I think right now, in my opinion, soccer would be that sport. But we're going to go through the criteria. We'll go through the sports and we'll see if we can find any holes in that potential logic. You agree with me?
2: I'm with you, but maybe in a non-World Cup year, that logic changes a little bit. But I'm still with you. There's always something to watch every day at every time. They've got it pretty good.
1: Yeah, they do have it pretty good. But we'll see if we can poke holes in it. That's next on the Fan Pregame.
3: From the 680 News Radio Traffic Center, I'm Kyle Hocking. A major ramp closure in place now on the southbound 400. The ramp to westbound 401 is closed for emergency bridge repairs. We've also got a collision on the eastbound 401 on the ramp to Avenue Road. The right lane is blocked. And a crash cleanup on the eastbound 407 at the 412. Two left lanes are blocked. One of the vehicles had rolled onto its roof. 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
1: All right, back on The Fan pregame. It's a Friday free-for-all. Justin and Zach. We teased it before the break. Soccer fans are super served.

0: They always have something to consume, to be interested in. 33 days before the World Cup final ended and the Premier League beginning today. Congratulations to Arsenal. Their defense of their title is off to a good start after a 3-0 victory over Coventry City. But it got me thinking, which sports fans have it the very best? I do think soccer has it the best, but we will go through the criteria, Zach, of what makes a fan lucky to be a fan of said sport. So let me throw the criteria at you first, and then we'll go through the sports. I think we're both... Well, give me your top three sports in terms of what you like watching, and then we'll get some gripes, because just because you like a sport doesn't mean you're served that well with that sport, but we like what we like. So what are your top three, and then we'll just kind of base it off that.
1: I'll go hockey, baseball, tennis.
0: I didn't even have tennis written down. So we'll have to throw tennis in as another one, which is interesting. Okay, so hockey, football, tennis. I want to talk about basketball, baseball, golf. I guess we could do boxing or MMA, but I'm not sure we'll have time. But I do want to go through the criteria because I think it's important to see if soccer, one, checks off some of these boxes and what the other sports actually do to potentially compare. So volume's important, and I think that's soccer's strength. The sheer volume of games is great. Like, you're getting soccer competitions basically year-round. You get a bit of a summer break. But quality and quantity are two different things. I think quality is also very important. The number of important games, the general stakes, do you have side stakes? All these things are important. I think that's something that hurts hockey, is the fact that, yeah, you get 84 games this season, but how many mean like a lot until you get to the playoffs? I think that's a knock on hockey. Variety of competition is important. International competition, do you get that? Olympics, do you get that? In-season competition, another strength, I suppose, of soccer. Ease of scheduling and accessibility, how easy is it to find, say, a San Jose Sharks game? Well, you got to stay up for that. Gamification, does it lend itself to fantasy and gambling? And the in-person experience, do you have that option? Is it enhancing or diminishing the product when you go through that? So let's start with soccer. Sheer volume of games is good. Quality, number of important games, obviously. You get a lot of important games. Side stakes, a lot's going on in the soccer world. Do you see a negative at all in the soccer experience? I know it's not one of your favorite sports, but when you go through it, is there something where it doesn't check off every box for you?
1: Not really. And I think it gets enhanced in a World Cup year. But I would also argue too, and I know we're going to go through the list, but like when the NHL runs the Four Nations or the World Cup now in this sense, and you've got Olympic hockey or you've got Olympic whatever, World Baseball Classic this year as well. Like, we were blessed between Olympic hockey. Following month, we've got World Baseball Classic. And then a little bit after that, the World Cup. Like, that's a pretty crazy calendar.
0: It's a great year.
1: If we're just talking about from a pure sports fan standpoint, unbelievable. I don't really see a knock on soccer based on that criteria. I think it just comes down to, like, do you like it or do you not? But for people who like it, they're blessed. Like, they've got it really good.
0: I think the only thing it doesn't have would be, I mean, it's got the gamification. You could bet on soccer, like, basically every hour of the day if you want to. And I know Jeff Blair, our producer, David Stiss, they're in a... fantasy soccer league. I just don't think it's that good, though. Like, you got to be a hardo, and those two are hardos. But I just don't think the fantasy element of soccer is that great. But again, that's really one knock. So I'm going to put it just in our order here as the top one for now. But we'll see if anything is able to knock it off its perch.
1: And then the good thing about it, too, is like, you could be a Premier League guy, or you could watch the Bundesliga, or you could watch Major League Soccer. Like, there are like endless events of soccer that you can watch.
0: And I mean, the Champions League too. The fact that like, okay, so it runs, you have your, like, I was in Croatia once and just like talking to someone who was doing a boat tour for us. And if, I don't know how we got talking about soccer, but they have their team, a local team in, I think it was in Split. And yeah, that's great. Like, you follow them every weekend, but then you also have your Champions League team or your big club. So you can actually have kind of two streams. You've got the Champions League stream and paying attention to what they're doing in the English Premier League or whatever league. Plus, you've got your own team. And especially if you're in that part of the world or you're from a part of the world where soccer is dominant, like, you probably have a team close to home, something that means something to your family, to your community, that everybody's on board with. Like, there are so many things that help soccer in its infrastructure. And I think the fact that you actually have like this high-end competition running parallel and through it definitely puts it ahead of most, and something that no other sport can really compare to.
1: Yeah, it's such a unique fan experience, right? The fact that you can cheer for multiple teams in the same sport, yet they don't

0: really coincide. That's super unique. I don't think you get that in another league or in another sport or whatever.
1: You certainly don't with hockey.
0: Yes.
1: So let's go through hockey. Let's go the pros and cons here. Volume, sheer number of games, you got that. But quality. It's tough because there are a lot of people, obviously, in this country that are like, that's the number one thing. Of course, you're going to get up for Saturday nights. Of course, Saturday nights mean a little bit more than a midweek game. All these games, I suppose, mean something, especially when you're scratching and clawing. However, like, if you look back on a Leafs season of 82 games, and again, it was a forgettable season, is there a moment that sticks out? Is there a game that basically was a can't-miss at any point? No, you can kind of go through the motions a little bit where the quality, or you got the volume, sure, but the quality of these games, 82 games, do they stand out? Is there five that are so memorable, must-watch, whatever? Yeah, there are a couple games that do mean something. When Mitch Marner comes to town, when you have a rivalry game. However, you can kind of get lost in these 82 games. And there's actually an argument if you went down to 60, it would be a better product.
0: Right. Like, I think about the COVID year in Major League Baseball when they played 60 games and every game just had so much more importance. And you got a little bit more juiced up to watch that game. And look, 162 is outrageous. Mm-hmm. It's a lot. I think we could all kind of agree that, you know, that you can go a week without watching a Blue Jay game sometimes and kind of feel like you're missing nothing. So that kind of happens. But there's no doubt a condensed schedule puts the emphasis on every single game. And I think that's where football is king, right? The reason why football is what it is as far as popularity and quality. Sure, there are going to be some bad games. The Super Bowl was a bad game. I think that's the risk you run when you don't have the quantity. Mm-hmm. But there's so much importance on each game, on each snap, each sequence, because the season's so short as far as games played, right? So there are, and this is why it's a great conversation, because there are arguments to be made for and against pretty much everything.
1: Okay, let's make one for hockey. I will say, speaking on both sides of my mouth, the quality for hockey is a two-month playoff. Like, what other sport has a two-month playoff where it's the absolute very best of the sport? Like, maybe international hockey, Olympic competition, you could say that is the best. But a two-month period where you're getting, it's hockey nirvana. For me, it's hockey nirvana. Like, it's the best 2 months of the year following the Stanley Cup playoffs. You can forget about the 82 when you have those 2 months. And if you're comparing hockey to soccer or basketball, football, maybe not basketball because it runs parallel and is pretty much the same. But the length of the best part of it, the length of it is actually, I think, part of what makes it stand out, and certainly its greatest strength until international competition rolled back around. And without international competition, hockey was certainly hurt.
0: Yeah, and they're kind of in that sweet spot because you are going to get some bad games, but they're also going to be great games. And especially any sport that runs a series versus a winner-take-all. The winner-take-all has the highest stakes, like a football playoff game, but then you get stinky games, right?
1: Yeah, World Cup final. The World Cup final, like, was, it kind of sucked. It was agonizing. One team, zero shots through 120 minutes from Argentina. Like, yeah, that's the pinnacle. That's the biggest sporting event in the world.
0: But it won't always deliver.
1: It was a dud. And if you play that 10 times, maybe Argentina didn't want to play, so it would have been a dud 9 out of 10 times. But if Spain had scored early, maybe it would have changed things. But yeah, when you get a series, when you build a storyline, when things can change within a series, I thought Vegas could win the Stanley Cup through the first three games. It completely changed or turned on its head with Carolina taking over. So I do think the strength of hockey, obviously, is the Stanley Cup playoffs. And you do get a ton of hockey, but the best of the best is very good. Very quickly going through it, the ease, scheduling, accessibility. Yeah, you can watch hockey pretty much anywhere. Like, every night you're going to be able to get it, whether it's, you get the minor leagues too. You can go and watch an OHL game. Like, it's there. Hockey is going to be there in abundance for you. Fantasy gambling, sure, in-person experience. It's great to watch a hockey game in person. I think we got to put it, though, behind soccer, at least in terms of this criteria.
0: Yeah, I'm with you.
1: What's next?
0: We got basketball.
1: Let's do basketball. It's kind of similar. I would argue, and you tell me if I'm wrong, regular season is less exciting, important in basketball compared to hockey.
0: Oh, for sure. I think even the players and management admits that with load management.
1: Mm-hmm.
0: Like, they're essentially telling you 25 games don't mean that much to us because we're gearing up for a more important time. You still get that sense of intensity when you're going through the regular season in the NHL. It doesn't really have that same lull feel where you're kind of just zipping by. And it's funny too, because they'll start later than the NHL with their regular season, but they'll also start the playoffs earlier. So it's essentially the same amount of games, this year two less, crammed into less time. So it kind of tells you

0: as well, hey, you know what? Let's just kind of fast forward to the playoffs. And with tanking being the epidemic that it is right now, Justin, in the NBA, I think that even enhances the argument that it doesn't matter that much.
1: Okay, so I think they're very similar, obviously. They run parallel, same amount of games up until this season with the NHL adding two, but best of seven series all the way through. It is your preference whether you like one or the other, generally. I'm like, a lot of people like both. I love both, but if you're probably a hockey or basketball fan first, you might have a preference either way. Both have international competition. I'd argue hockey's international competition is better, but if we're going to extend this beyond the best league in the world, here's what might put this in basketball's favor. You've got the Memorial Cup on one side, and you've got the NCAA tournament on the other side. If we're talking about the entire basketball ecosystem versus the entire hockey ecosystem, does the NCAA tournament for you put it ahead of hockey?
0: Probably. And that's right, because that's another pinnacle event on the schedule. The World Juniors, I think people fall in love with for different reasons. And that's kind of where basketball lacks. Like, yes, you have the Olympics, but that's kind of the only, well, I mean, FIBA champions and qualifying leagues, mm-hmm. and we've seen Canada do pretty well in them just as recently as a couple months ago. But that's kind of where it falls short. It's the lack of international competition. And it also feels like it's less universal than hockey. Hockey has become insanely universal. You go into an international tournament now at the junior level or at the pro level, and it feels like 6, 7, maybe even 8 teams have a legitimate shot at a medal, maybe not winning it. Do you get that feel for basketball from an international perspective? I'm not so sure, right? It's kind of a 2-3 team race when you play international best on best.
1: Yeah, I would say international hockey is a better product, certainly.
0: But you can't compete with March Madness if you're hockey.
1: But you can't compete. When it literally takes an entire month, like demands the entire month, I do think that's probably a tiebreaker. On the women's side, you both have, you know, both sports have great leagues right now. I think the WNBA is a little stranger, at least in terms of the coverage. PWHL is definitely more positive all around, but we'll call that a wash as well. So right now, soccer, basketball, hockey is the order. Let's go to football, because football, I think, threatens to be the most polarizing one. Volume, you got 18 weeks, but you also got the NCAA. It's basically just, 4 or 5 months of the year. It's, do the math, 7, 8 months of basically nothing happening other than headlines, and then games, especially if you live in the United States. Friday night is high school, Saturday, Sunday. You're basically eat, sleeping, and breathing football for a 4 to 5 month period of time. It's not the same for us, but clearly we are swept up in it as well. The quality is there. The

0: really. It's very confined to one area on the map. Gamification is huge. It is leading in fantasy, leading in gambling. Here's one thing, though, in terms of the criteria that stands out. The in-person experience. How many football games have you been to live?
1: I think three or four. Not many.
0: Where?
1: Buffalo, Miami, Pittsburgh, and then I'm probably missing
0: one. So NFL games exclusively?
1: Yeah.
0: Did you enjoy them?
1: Yeah, they were okay. But again, some of them were duds. Some of them were unbelievable. The Justin Jefferson catch in Buffalo, I was there.
0: Okay. Pretty good.
1: But that's a hell of a game, right?
0: See, I've never been to Buffalo for a game, which is like a stain on my reputation.
1: Right.
0: I get it. But I have never been to an NFL game that I actually enjoyed, which is a weird thing because hockey, it's going to be better in person. Soccer, you go down the line, it's better in person on every sport. But I think football, it's not. I don't know if that really matters because a lot of people just sit at home and watch every game on Red Zone anyway. But I do think it's interesting to throw into this conversation. Do you think football fans are served better than hockey fans?
1: That's a great question. I think in the States, it's not even close. Like, if you like the CFL, good for you. You've got that fixed that you can put on your plate as well. But Justin, it's literally a religion in the U.S. You mentioned it. Friday, Saturday, Sunday, it consumes your entire weekend. Have you seen the Instagram reels of, girlfriends losing their boyfriends to
0: football? 2 weeks notice.
1: 100%. Like, it's a thing. It does consume as many people as it does. It is as popular as it is, for sure. The game script matters, though. Like, that's why you can go to a handful of football games and you just might catch the wrong one. And the game script sucks and it kind of ruins it, right? Because every game matters so much, but the game might not necessarily be good, as we talked about, and that might ruin your entire experience. So it's the giveth and the taketh with not playing as many games. They are more important, but they just might not be that good. And then you got to wait a whole other week for your team to play once again, or for your favorite player to play once again, or whatever the case is.
0: Okay, I'm going to ask you a different way. Would you rather have the full NFL season at your disposal? You get to watch, or basically the full football season. You get to watch football until the cows come home, all you want. But you have to give up 2 months of the Stanley Cup playoffs. You can't watch that.
1: Not a chance.
0: You wouldn't do it?
1: Not for me.
0: So you would rather watch the 2 months of the Stanley Cup?
1: Yeah.
0: Like, either it goes vice versa. You got to give up football and take the Stanley Cup playoffs, you choose the Stanley Cup playoffs?
1: Yeah, so I think we're talking more entertaining, like better entertainment value in a shorter time period versus an anomaly, right? Like, the football season is what it is for good reason, but again, it might not always go according to plan. When you play that few games, you run the risk of having bad games. I think I'm also biased because I'm just more of a hockey guy, so it's like, it's hard to answer that question.
0: Our bias is definitely in here, certainly.
1: For sure.
0: I am torn, though. Like, yes, the NFL remains king and people talk about it in mid-April and there's things that are going on, clearly. I mean, the draft is in that month, so maybe that's a bad example. But I do think when you got to wait on the sidelines for 7 months, like, I don't know if you certainly can't compare yourself to soccer, in my opinion, at least in terms of like how much you get. And when it all comes so fast and furious, like, yeah, if that's your thing and it is the thing for most people, like, you're going to really enjoy that. But I don't know if, I think we can put it ahead of basketball and hockey, I think, because you just get so much of it. It's in abundance. It's always quality. Like, you get a great football game, like 70% of nights, it feels like, during football season. But I guess for us, I don't know if I'd pick their season over the NHL. We got to boogie a little bit because we're running a little low on time. We got to do baseball and golf because I think golf might actually be the number one. So if you love golf, you get 4 major championships. So 4 Stanley Cups. You get in-season competitions. You get every other year, you get a Ryder Cup, you get a President's Cup. You get these good things. And every weekend, they hand out a trophy. If you love golf, it might be number one because every week you get something meaningful. And again, I can't get that excited if Jackson Koivun is winning a tournament on a Sunday. Like, I can't generally. But if you love golf, that's just like, yeah, a team winning something really important. So I think golf has a case because they take like 2 weeks off. You get a championship moment every weekend and you have major, major events that everyone's going to be interested in and actually are equal when you compare the sports to like championships that you only get once a year
1: right.
0: in other sports.
1: And you can make an argument against that. Like, is it as special the fact that you've got majors that often versus one Stanley Cup or you're chasing the one goal or one Super Bowl or one Larry OB for the entire year? But I'm on board with you. I think tennis kind of falls in this category as well. When you've got the majors, when you've got events happening so often, like, Canadian Open comes.

0: to an end. National Bank Open's done. Boom. Cincinnati Open. Boom. U.S. Open. Like, it's just rattling off competitions after competitions. But again, you can make that argument. Is it watered down because of that? I'm going to say no. I'm actually with you. I think the sports completely benefit from having stakes, because that's what we want as fans, right? We want stakes. We want these games to have consequence. We want them to care. And when you've got things up for grabs all the time, like it's a playoff game, it's a championship run every single week, how can you beat that? So I'm actually with you.
1: I think the difference between golf and tennis is that, yeah, you're not going to get Rory McIlroy winning weekly, which is what you'd probably like, or Tiger Woods. We almost did win weekly. And there's only a couple signature events now. It's getting a little bit more difficult. But you get, like, Jannik Sinner's dropping out from Wimbledon, and you can't, right now, this current iteration, you can't really trust anything that's going on. Like, you really want to be a fan of someone who's going to play every week and win every week. Like, it's a moving target, both on the women's and men's side. So I do think they're suffering from that. Like, you see the National Bank Open, guys don't come. And then Ben Shelton wins, which is great. But, like, did you get the best effort of tennis player A, tennis player B? I'm not really sure. Like, I think when golf rolls around, no matter who's involved on Sunday, it's going to be really meaningful for those players, which I think is its benefit. Okay, baseball is the last one I think we'll touch on here. You got the volume, right? Play every day for a long time, 7 months of a grind. And that is good and bad. Again, it goes the quality versus quantity thing. In-person experience is good. It's like its own culture. Like, you go there, have a beer. It's a little bit more laid back. Gamification is there. You can always rely on a game to be there for you, Yankees and Blue Jays, tonight on Sportsnet. And now they've got the international competition. The World Baseball Classic is a banger. It is a great, great international competition. Baseball has everything. So where is baseball for you?
0: It's got to be towards the top. Like, because they've got everything going for them. And there's a game all the time. 1 p.m., you want to watch the Braves and the Padres. It's there for you. Like, that is... If you're just a baseball junkie or a sports junkie, you've got everything there for you at your disposal. You can bet nonstop. It's easy to get to games. There are so many. It has its own culture, to your point. Like, you go there, you have a beer, you have a hot dog, you go on a road trip. Typically, that's associated with baseball. There's just a certain lore around Major League Baseball. The fact that now it's becoming a lot more of an international competition, bringing the World Baseball Classic back was such a home run, and having major leaguers in there. If they go to Olympics, and that's a major if, I'm very curious to see what the response is. A lot of players have been really adamant that they would want to do that. It grows the game, and I'm all about growing the game. So if they can do that, and they can have the best players on the biggest sports stage in the world, I think that would be an absolute win for the sport. So TBD on that, because that could jump them up even higher if they are at the Olympics too.
1: Okay, is this a safe tiered approach after our findings here? Tier one, soccer and golf.
0: Okay, yeah.
1: Tier two, football and baseball.
0: Yeah.
1: Tier three, basketball and hockey. But again, this is what you are given as a fan. We are we are hockey fans first, I would say.
0: Yeah.
1: And I wouldn't trade the hockey experience really for anything. But are we getting the best? Well, we've had to fight for the best. International competition, until we got that biannually, we weren't even close here. Like, that's how you suffer from the fan experience. We were not given what we were deserved for 12 years between Olympic competitions. But now that you're going biannually, it's pretty good. And I guess all six of these are pretty good. But the fact remains, soccer, having basically 1 month off in a World Cup year, major competitions every other year, like, they got it pretty good over there. They got it. I mean, soccer's everywhere. So, but mainly in Europe with the Premier League starting today. Okay, we got time for one more topic. I got this one since you're a hockey guy. Zdeno Chara had like a charity pseudo retirement thing in his honor today. And when he left the ice, he took his skates off. Like, he kind of got down in an awkward position, took his skates off and rested them together at center ice as like, hey, this is the last time I'm throwing on a pair of skates, and left the ice. And you know, as a hockey player, like, when you're not wearing skates but wearing hockey equipment, kind of a awkward gait, right? A little weird walking around without skates while wearing hockey gear. So it was a little awkward. But what would be the best way in your mind to say goodbye as a hockey legend? Because we don't really have this. In boxing, MMA, put your gloves in the ring. That signifies that you're done. I don't know if we have really anything for basketball, football, whatever, down the line. But if you were to adopt something, are you down with the skates at center ice? Or do you think we could do a little bit better?
0: Yeah, that one's awkward.
1: It was awkward. You got to see it if you haven't seen it.
0: He's going to skate again. Like, he's going to have to go back and fish those
1: out. He's
0: going to
1: go get them from center ice. Someone's going to jump on the ice and go get them.
0: He'll have to skate again at some point.

0: I would think. He's got kids, so mm-hmm. I think. Or maybe, you know what, he'll just take up Boston marathons every single year because he seems to be doing pretty well in those too.
1: Yeah, I it was a little clunky, a little awkward. It's hard to take off skates at center ice without like a bench. You need a bench generally to put on skates and to take off skates. I think a nicely, like you take off the jersey, fold it up, put the number at center ice, like that might be something that works a little bit better. But then you got like the awkward, here's my shoulder pads, and that's not the best like visual, I suppose. It's a little weird in hockey. Like it's not the most easy thing to have like those nice moments where you can do something that would live on. I don't think the skates at center ice is going to be something that's adopted by NHL players moving forward. But I guess Alexander Ovechkin can prove me wrong at the end of the season or whenever he decides to retire and leave his skates at center ice for someone to jump on the ice and go get. Okay, Zach, this was fun. Ailish is back next week. I'm off for the tail end of next week. But eventually we'll get the band back together in full. You don't have a three-hour show tonight to do?
0: No.
1: Hey, I'm off. You're slacking.
0: I know. Enjoy the weekend. The grandparents.
1: Enjoy the weekend, everyone.
2: From the 680 News Radio Traffic Center, I'm Mike Davey. Eastbound 401, northbound Allen on-ramp to the highway closed off for a vehicle fire. Westbound 409, ramp to the northbound 427. Right lane closed off with a crash. Southbound 400 emergency road work has the ramp to the westbound 401 closed. 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
1: Alrighty, welcome on back. BetMGM Tonight, Westwood One Sports. He's Brad Evans. I'm Pat Boyle. The phone number to join the show is 310-840-4910. That's 310-840-4910. Jets and the Steelers underway from Heinz Field, or whatever stupid name they call it now, Acrisure Stadium in Pittsburgh. And it was a perfect, I mean, literally perfect first drive for Geno Smith and the Jets. Again, just looking at the names and the box score, and I'm watching the game on mute, so I'm not exactly listening to which Steelers starters are out there and how often they're expected to play. But I've seen in the box score Deshaun Elliott, Derek Harmon, Jamel Dean, Patrick Queen, Peyton Wilson. So that looks like basically all of the Steelers starters here. And Geno Smith and the Jets go 10 plays, 69 yards. And it results in a 13-yard touchdown catch for the big guy, Jelani Woods, the 6'7", 253-pound tight end that was started his career with the Indianapolis Colts and basically hasn't been on an active NFL roster the last couple of years. So Jelani Woods caught it out in the flat, bowled over a Steelers defender as he crossed the goal line. And Geno Smith, 7 of 7, 65 yards and a touchdown. Garrett Wilson had a catch. A.D. Mitchell had two catches for 29 yards. No Breece Hall, but essentially because of the groin injury, that's going to keep him out right up until the start of the season. But Braylon Allen had three carries for only 4 yards. It was basically all Geno Smith, Brad. And it's preseason.